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3: ABC News, I'm Wayne Cabot. Apparently they are talking. A senior U.S. diplomat telling ABC News back channel peace talks are taking place now in Switzerland, despite Iran walking out when President Trump said that Iran won't have a country if it closes down the Strait of Hormuz. Iran's renewed threat to close down that passage has oil trading higher, up 1.5% right now, and yet, says the Energy Secretary Chris Wright on ABC's This Week,
4: I think Americans can expect continued declines in energy prices.
3: Back to where they were, he wouldn't say. ABC's Andrew Dimbert has been watching a weekend of twisters and downpours in the South and Plains.
5: Almost 10 inches of rain falling in downtown Biloxi in less than 2 hours. The Biloxi River cresting at record levels.
3: Intense storms tomorrow from the Midwest to Mid-Atlantic. Not since the pandemic have Americans flocked to summer movies like this. Leading the way this weekend, the debut of Toy Story 5, a franchise record, 160 million domestic sales. This is ABC News. Time to raise a pint to America at 2:50 with George Washington's own recipe. Here's ABC News Chief Washington Correspondent Jonathan Carl.
6: When the New York Public Library acquired Colonel George Washington's notebook more than a century ago, at first they were unaware of the uniqueness of what they had purchased.
7: This is in his handwriting. This is what he made as a 25-year-old colonel.
6: But in the 269 years since, a lot has changed about the brewing process. Washington's recipe used molasses as the fermentable ingredient.
8: The different variations of fermentable sugars that could be used.
6: They turned to Talea, a women-owned and founded brewery based in Brooklyn. The library decided to put Washington's recipe to the test.
9: It could have been left over from one of George Washington's collections, but this is fresh.
6: To mark America's 250th birthday,
9: all right, George Washington. Not bad.
3: Not bad winning his second U.S. Open, Wyndham Clark at Shinnecock Hills on Long Island. I'm Wayne Cabot, ABC News.
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12: Quiet drive throughout the Denver Metro for the 6 o'clock. I-25 north and southbound showing highway speeds through town. The same goes for I-70 east and westbound flowing free to and from DIA. Lots of folks heading into town from DIA. Pena Boulevard outbound slower speeds between Tower Road and 56. Pretty typical for the Sunday 6 o'clock. South of there, 225 north and southbound flowing free through Aurora and the Tech Center. With traffic, I'm Mark Swan.
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6: Welcome. It is the Ben Ferguson Show. It is so nice to have you with us. All right, let's start with a story that you need to know about that, of course, the media is just acting like it didn't really matter because the majority of the people that were being targeted, including the President of the United States of America, to be murdered at the White House with a big UFC fight the other night, mostly there were Republicans there, not a lot of Democrats. There were some billionaires, but there was also some like pro-Israel billionaires there, so we don't really care. That's the story right now that is the second part of what I'm going to tell you is how this is being not covered at all. Now, I want you to imagine there's an outdoor event and it was a Biden event. Everybody would be losing their minds over this story. If it was an Obama event outdoor, everyone would be losing their minds. But they're not, because the people they were trying to kill would have been predominantly Donald Trump and the vice president and cabinet members and Republicans and conservatives who were at the White House for the UFC fight. Now, let me give you the headline so you understand this. The ringleader behind the White House attack plot ID'd as an illegal immigrant. I'm going to say that again. An illegal immigrant who was, of course, granted the Dreamer status under the Obama administration. Now, this was a well thought out, from what we're being told, drone attack plan, a plot. And it was by a guy who's 31, all right? So I wouldn't say much of a dreamer anymore. He came to the U.S. as a child. He failed to leave the country when his B-1 visa expired in 2001, but was granted deportation relief under the Obama administration through the Deferred Action for Childhood Arrivals, known as the DACA program. And again, this is a program where now you people that hate America are trying to kill people. Shocker there. Now, this dude's been arrested in an old church in the small town of Western Nebraska on June the 14th, so 4 days ago. He intended to use as a safe zone, as he described it, for himself and his alleged co-conspirators, according to the local news outlets. Now, from his home in Nebraska, the dude, Alvarez, directed and recruited others across the country to conduct a horrific attack against government officials in what they described as a mass casualty event. Now, this is all coming from the U.S. Attorney's office now. Quote, our team worked around the clock to locate and apprehend Alvarez. They took him into custody and they collected what they described as crucial evidence. Alvarez was one of five alleged co-conspirators in the scheme to kill President Trump and other top government officials at the combat sports spectacle that was held Sunday night at the White House in the South Lawn that was attended by thousands of fight fans. Now, the plotters were arrested in Ohio, Missouri, and California. They were all over the country. And they wanted to attack the UFC Freedom 250 event with explosive-laden drones and then pick off fleeing members of the crowd with a team of snipers. That would be plural. Authorities are now accusing Alvarez, saying not only was he responsible for the planning, the organizing, and the directing of the coordinated attack, which was thwarted by the FBI and local authorities, saying, quote, this illegal alien from Mexico should never have been allowed in our country, the DHS acting assistant secretary said in a statement. He was the ringleader of the failed terror attack targeting the UFC Freedom 250 at the White House. He will face justice and swiftly be removed from our country. Federal investigators are looking into, listen to this, 23 other individuals who are allegedly a part of this, like, orchestrated plot to kill Trump and others. Now, those arrested are facing now possible life sentences.

0: and up to a $250,000 fine if convicted of conspiracy to commit murder. There will be additional maximum penalties of 5 years in prison for planning to commit an act of violence on White House grounds. That's a special category there. Now, that was the key report. So here's the part that's even more crazy. We're finding out more about the people in the plot. And what we know is they are heavily armed TikTokers, yeah, like TikTok, the social media app, that were the ones wanting to plot this event. Now, we know more about them. So let me give you the second report that has now come out. This is coming now from the New York Post. Quote, fanatical TikTokers armed with assault rifles plotted to attack the UFC Freedom 250 at the White House South Lawn on Sunday. After revving each other up over Jeffrey Epstein, then billionaires in general, then Israel, and then a hatred of President Trump, according to the court papers and sources who spoke to the Post. The multi-phase plot called for explosive drones to strike the South Lawn during the event, forcing the attendees to flee the White House, where a sniper team could then pick them off. The FBI foiled these plans by infiltrating their Signal chat group, where they were planning a coordinated attack to kill President Trump and other government officials. That, according to federal criminal complaints and affidavits unsealed today. This is, again, shocking. At least five suspects were arrested last week. Up to 10 others are also wanted in connection with the plot, law enforcement sources said, and they're looking for them. Now, the suspects not only now face up to life in prison for the murder charges and up to 5 years for conspiracy to commit an act of violence at the White House, but the ultra-religious guerrillas espouse anti-government, quote-unquote, and anti-Israel views, and initially started plotting in a TikTok group called Vanguard of the Old in March of 2026, before moving that conversation to a private Signal group called Hunters. Now, these individuals have been charged in at least four different states. Now it's California, Ohio, Missouri, and Nebraska, with conspiring to murder members of the government and others after the parent of one of these individuals alerted their local law enforcement. It was apparently the mother, God bless her, for actually doing this. Now, President Trump, Vice President Vance, tech billionaire Elon Musk, Israeli Prime Minister Netanyahu were all named as potential targets in addition to members of Congress and a West Virginia state lawmaker, according to the court documents. Quote, as many and as deadly as we can get is what one suspect, the ringleader, Alvarez, said in one of the messages. Another one was arrested. Another guy by the name of Proper was arrested June 10th after his mother notified the Danville, Ohio Police Department and Knox County Sheriff Office of concerns about her son's recent firearms purchases and communicating with certain individuals online. That according to an affidavit filed in the Southern District of Ohio. Those persons claim to be ex-military and Christian-based, the mother later said in a phone interview with an FBI task force officer. Now, this is, again, these are crazies, right? Their grievances apparently included government corruption, the handling of the Jeffrey Epstein files, data centers taking up all the water in communities, and other government actions, as well as billionaires and capitalist elites. So in other words, like anyone that's successful, they hate you, they want to kill you, and conservative, you're done. Now, her son had been leaning heavily, she said, into his new beliefs, but she expressed that those in the chat group had been using religion to manipulate and influence her son. The affidavit also states, in one of the private chat groups, a suspect debated targeting Senator Marsha Blackburn, Republican from Tennessee, Senator Jim Justice, a Republican from West Virginia, Senator Shelley Moore, West Virginia as well as West Virginia GOP reps, Carol Miller and Riley Moore, and state delegate Tristan Leavitt. So there was an obsession in that state as well. Quote, I got a possible target, Marsha Blackburn, senator for Tennessee, Proper said on May 13th in the chat, responding that she was a target because the Republicans had taken money from the pro-Israel lobby and then supported them. So this was a, you know, if you support Israel, we want to kill you type of group. It is incredibly chilling that this suspect named me as a potential target along with other lawmakers. Blackburn also posted on X in response to the plan. She said, quote, I will not let maniacs like this one deter me from celebrating or serving this great nation, and I'm grateful to law enforcement for keeping us safe. This is the Democrats right now. This is the radical left now. This is what they've been creating. This is what they're in favor of. Quick break. More on this coming up. Ben Ferguson Show right after this.
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0: This is the Ben Ferguson Show. It is so nice to have you with us. If you just joined us, we're talking about the UFC Freedom 250 event, the White House and the terror attack against it, the plot that was thwarted because of a brave mother who turned her own son in. Another one of the lawmakers who was also targeted, Levitt, told the Post in a statement, quote, "I am not intimidated and I will not be silenced in standing up for the people of West Virginia or our allies, including Israel. I spent my career standing up for people willing to tell hard truths about their government, and I will never apologize or back down from doing the right thing as a lawmaker." Now, Prosper, who denied he was planning to commit violence to investigators, also sent a May 31st message that stated, quote, "These are the people we're going to focus on," followed by images of Justice Capio, Miller, and more. Now, each image was lifted from the website TrackAIPAC.com, that is AIPAC, which opposes the lobbying work of the American-Israeli Public Affairs Committee. Again, this is AIPAC, and records show how much money the politicians receive from the pro-Israel contributors. So there's AIPAC, and then there's the people tracking AIPAC. They're like, these are evil people, and basically now it's a kill list for these radical crazies. Now, when executing a search warrant on the home where Proper lived with his parents, FBI agents and local law enforcement found a large quantity of boxes of spent ammunition, spent cartridge casings, and other tactical clothing. Family members also drew the authorities' attention to comments that he had made online expressing sympathy for Nazi leader, this is not a joke, Adolf Hitler, as well as other anti-Semitic statements. So this is, again, this is a kid that got radicalized online. He finds other people around the country and he's like, yeah, let's just go out there and start killing Trump and anybody else we don't like who we disagree with fundamentally. I will say this again. These parents are heroes. They did the brave thing knowing they were going to turn their kid in to probably go to jail for the majority of their life, if not their entire lives. And they did it. God bless them. They didn't try to, like, you know, handle this internally themselves and protect their kid. They probably knew that this was a real possibility, a real threat. And they also knew that the kid was talking to other people that very well could do this attack and kill innocent people. And they saved American lives. And so I say to them, God bless you. These are heroes that are unsung, and they're willing to give up their child. And that's saying something. To protect innocent people, that is truly incredible, and we should praise them for this. Now, Proper recently spent, they said, $3,000 of his high school graduation money on camping gear, food, ballistic plates, just so you know, are plates that you wear for body armor, okay, a new shotgun, a rifle, and, quote, lots of ammunition and extra magazines, as well as plate carriers. That's the vest that you put the plates in for your bulletproof vest, the father also told authorities. Now, Proper confessed to investigators on June 11th in an interview that he'd been planning the coordinated attack with others to jumpstart a revolution in the U.S. because they believe the country was headed in the wrong direction and needed to be torn down so that it could be rebuilt. Man, doesn't that sound exactly like the Democratic Party? Now, he also later admitted to a local hospital, they said, for homicidal tendencies, the affidavit basically says. So this is someone that's dealing with mental health issues as well. And he found a group of crazies online who are like, hey, let's destroy America. Let's start a revolution. Let's kill people that we hate that have what we don't have. And that's what we're going to do. Now, this dude faces charges of conspiracy to commit an offense against the United States, attempted murder of an officer or employee of the United States, possession of a firearm and furtherance of a crime of violence, and receipt or transfer of a firearm used to commit a felony. Now, the unsealed affidavit also showed that there was a dude by the name of Michael Allen Thomas and Brian Oma Roa were both arrested in Southern California in connection with the scheme and were charged with conspiracy to commit murder as well. FBI agents, we were told, seized rifles, handguns, and stockpiles of ammunition from their residence, with Roa having discussed marksmanship training with Thomas and reading and getting ready what he said was for guerrilla-style warfare. Alvarez was taken into custody. We're also told in Nebraska, that dude was charged with conspiracy to commit murder and conspiracy to commit an offense against the U.S., while Daniel Exridge was arrested in Missouri and charged with conspiracy to commit murder on White House grounds, per the affidavit. Now, this other dude, Exridge, had implored the group to, quote, target someone that both Democrats and Republicans would unite over if that official was murdered. Alvarez, who was known as Shepard in the secret chat group, was identified as the ringleader of the group. The suspects were planning to gather in Fredericksburg, Virginia, not far from D.C., and from there travel to D.C. to launch the explosive drone attack and then attempt to storm the gates of the executive mansion, according to sources. Sources said it was not yet clear how prepared the plotters were to actually carry out the attack, noting that one suspect was allegedly involved in the plans while in a mental health facility, that if that tells you something. Now, some suspects from the 23-member group subscribe to the far-right, they say, ideology called accelerationist. It is a belief they espouse, and it was also the same belief that was espoused by the San Diego mosque shooter last month. So this clearly is growing online. They say more arrests are going to be possible, and authorities also say that they're preparing additional search warrants, saying this: there are still suspects at large, and we're working, and we're going to work until everyone has been identified, is what the United States Secret Service assistant director said at a press conference on this, saying, quote, I'm not going to comment on how many involved because, like I said, it still is an active investigation. I will tell you we have seen a significant increase in threats and threat cases. We're up 40% this year in threat cases against Donald Trump. So Democrats are getting what they want. They're trying to inspire people to kill Donald Trump, and now we're seeing that these threat cases are up 40%. Now, Proper told investigators he was going to pick up another member of the attack group in West Virginia before heading to Washington, D.C. So there it is. This is a story that every American should be really upset about. The media should be covering it 24/7. Why they're not covering it, I don't know. Why they're not actively talking about this, I don't know. I do know. Because it was going to kill a bunch of Republicans. And if you're going to kill a bunch of Republicans, then I think they're like, that's fine. If you're going to kill Donald Trump, I think they think that's fine. If you're going to just kill a bunch of people that you can't stand, I think they think, perfect. Like, let's do it. It's incredible. And that's really, really, really, really, really, really sad. If this was against any Democrat, they would be losing their minds. I also want to be clear, as they should. Okay? Like, as they should. They should be furious, all right, if that was against a Democrat as well. But there is a double standard with this media. Nothing to see here, nothing to report on, nothing to talk about, because this is just apparently totally fine. There's nothing here, right? Nothing to see here, because this is all, well, you're going after the guy we keep telling you to go after. This is inspired, by the way. I want to also say that this is inspired because of the rhetoric of the leadership of the Democratic Party. They are the ones that are inspiring this. And when you inspire it, the way that they have been doing it, and then this gets close like this, you know what a lot of Democrats are thinking, and those that inspire this, the radicals on the left, are like, good. Like, we this keeps happening. It's not, we're not, you notice we're not going backwards with these threats. Like, these threats keep getting bigger. These threats keep getting more elaborate. These threats keep getting bolder. And that is a real big problem that I think every American should be really, really, really upset about. Don't forget, download our podcast, the Ben Ferguson Podcast, as well. We do it each and every day, so you won't miss a single thing. 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We'll get your phone calls and hear your reaction to all of this. Quick break. Ben Ferguson Show. More after this.

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4: ABC News, I'm Wayne Cabot. Diplomats are talking after Iran went walking, their delegation reportedly leaving the peace talks after President Trump said on Fox that the Iranians will have no country to return to if they stop shipping in the strait. Well, a senior U.S. diplomat engaged in these negotiations now saying talks are taking place and should go all night. ABC News foreign correspondent Tom Sufi Burridge is there and hearing a positive spin from J.D. Vance.
5: The vice president playing down fears that Israel's continuing attacks against Iranian-backed Hezbollah in Lebanon could derail the talks and jeopardize that memorandum of understanding to reopen the Strait of Hormuz, which President Trump signed just 4 days ago.
4: Crude is up 1.5% right now. Trump Energy Secretary Chris Wright on ABC wouldn't say if gas prices will return to pre-war levels. Severe storms due tomorrow from Charlotte to Trenton. Summer swelter now in Phoenix. This is ABC News.
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7: Ryan Schuele, Tom Martino, Michael Brown Reloaded, and Dan Kaplis. 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Now, impact traffic.
9: Quiet drive throughout the Denver Metro for the 6 o'clock. I-25 north and southbound showing highway speeds through town. The same goes for I-70 east and westbound. No complaints from the foothills to DIA and back again. Over on the east end, we're still seeing lots of folks coming in from DIA. Pena Boulevard outbound slower speeds between Tower Road and 56. And then some pockets of stop and go just before I-70. With traffic, I'm Mark Swan.
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17: Welcome back. It is the Ben Ferguson Show. Nice to have you with us on this Father's Day. To all the fathers out there, happy, happy Father's Day. To my father, my dad, happy Father's Day to you as well. It was a fun Father's Day for me, hanging out with my kids and spend some time on the lake, on the water. So I hope you made some memories with your kids as well. Or if you live far away, I hope you got a nice phone call as well. A majority of Americans want the United States of America to end the war with Iran now. That according to a new CBS YouGov poll that has just come out. The survey, which was taken Wednesday through Friday, asked participants, quote, the conflict with Iran, what should the U.S. do now? 78%, I'm going to say that number again, 78% said the nation should end the conflict now. 22% said that to continue the conflict until Iran gives up more. Now, these are very, very, very big numbers, to say the least. The poll also surveyed Republicans, asking them, what should the U.S. do now? Here's a very interesting part of that poll as well. 60% of all Republicans said the nation should end the conflict now, and 56% of MAGA Republicans also agreed, meaning the majority of people that voted for Donald Trump. 40% of Republicans said the nation should continue the conflict until Iran gives up more. And 44% of MAGA Republicans agreed as well when broken out. Now, this CBS News YouGov survey, it was conducted with a nationally representative sample of 2,519 U.S. adults interviewed between June the 17th and the 19th. And the sample was weighted to be representative of adults nationwide according to gender, age, race, education. And it was based on the U.S. Census American Community Survey and Current Population Survey, meaning this is a poll that is very interesting and worth looking at. Now, the news of the poll also came after President Donald Trump signed his copy of the Memorandum of Understanding, or the MOU, to end the hostilities with Iran following the G7 on Wednesday, with the Iranian president signing his copy remotely. That is the latest news that's been reported on that. Now, the outlet said a national survey found the signed preliminary agreement had a strong majority approval rating among American voters as well. President Trump confirmed that he had signed the MOU and some details would, quote, be ironed out in the next 60 days. The deal is all signed and the Strait of Hormuz is already partially open. As you know, they're doing a little hunting for a couple of mines that they've already found, but it's essentially ships are starting to go out now. On Friday, it will be completely open, the president promised, saying this, we got along very well with Iran. It's a different set of leaders. As you know, the first set is gone. The second set is gone. And we found the third set to be very smart, strong, very smart. But we ended up making a deal. I felt badly that we had to go back on the attack for two nights. And I thought a third, but we made it before that happened. But I think a lot of great things are going to happen with the Middle East right now. And very importantly, the oil is plummeting down and the stock market is shooting up like a rocket today, like record kind of numbers, the president added. Now, Vice President J.D. Vance arrived in Switzerland early on Sunday for the first direct U.S.-Iranian talk since the signing of the Memo of Understanding. The negotiations will play out against a backdrop of obviously the rising tensions, specifically over the Strait of Hormuz. And then the renewed fighting between the Iran-backed Hezbollah terrorist group and Israel threatened to upend the fragile diplomatic process as well. Obviously, there's a lot happening as we speak. Which brings me to the second part of the story. U.S.-Iran talks are beginning directly in Switzerland. Not indirectly, but directly. The United States and Iran holding these talks on Sunday that after signing the agreement to end their war with the conflict in Lebanon, again, happening as we speak and threatening to derail the deal completely. Now, the negotiations to end a war that sowed chaos across the Middle East and rattled the global economy are meant to trigger this 60-day period, the White House says, to settle the broader issues that have dodged the U.S.-Iranian relations for decades, from Iran's nuclear program to the crippling sanctions that we put on them. American and Iranian representatives gathered alongside delegations from mediators, Pakistan and Qatar, in the Swiss resort there perched high above a very famous lake. Doha confirming in the afternoon that the four-way talks had, quote-unquote, begun on Sunday. Now, the talks to end the months-long conflict are taking place against the backdrop of Iran closing the Strait of Hormuz again. Why? Well, they claim they did this in response to Israel's specific attacks on Lebanon, where its war with Hezbollah has flared despite a new ceasefire agreement. Quote, it is not possible to enter the negotiation phase for a final agreement, the foreign ministry spokesman wrote on X, unless there was an end to the war in Lebanon. Obviously, this would be Iran moving the goalposts. Now, Washington and Tehran's memo of understanding signed earlier in June extended the truce in the war that began in late February, with U.S.-Israeli strikes on Iran. Now, it included a provision to end fighting in Lebanon between Israel and Hezbollah. So now that's a bigger issue than ever before. Now, there have also been repeated clashes in Lebanon since then, to be clear. It has prompted Iran to say it would again shutter the cruel oil and gas trade route, having it open as part of the deal, but now, at the moment, it is closed. Now, there have also been no reports of Israeli strikes or continued fighting in Lebanon since Saturday. Israel insisted on Sunday that its troops would stay inside what it called a, quote, security zone in southern Lebanon, and they respond, they said, to any threats, despite the U.S.-Iran deal. Now, Lebanon aside, there was also, and there's, let me say it differently, there has been no indication that Iran's support for armed groups across the region, which has long drawn the ear of the U.S. and Israel, will be addressed in these negotiations. I'm going to say that again because it's a really important point for you to understand. There is no indication that Iran's support for terrorist groups, Hezbollah, Hamas, the list goes on and on, across the Middle East, all right, will be addressed in these negotiations. That is going to be very interesting to see how that works out, because obviously Israel is going to have something to say about that. Quote, I think we're going to hopefully make progress on the nuclear issue, make progress on the Lebanon ceasefire issue. Those are the two big things that I think we're to be focused on, is what the U.S. Vice President J.D. Vance told reporters before departing from Joint Base Andrews, saying he could only join the talks for a, quote, day or two. There remains skepticism from Tehran, however. A military advisor, the Supreme Ayatollah there, posted on X that, quote, the enemy has shown itself to be a promise breaker, obviously referring to the U.S. Now, speaking on Sunday, the Iranian president said Tehran would not relinquish its right to enrich uranium, though he repeated Iran's denial that it wants nuclear weapons, saying, we can also state in writing that we have no intention of building a bomb. That is what they posted on the president's website. I'm not joking. Meanwhile, they said the unfreezing of Iranian assets and issuing the necessary licenses for the sale of Iranian oil will also be on the agenda. Now, U.S. negotiators, the president's son-in-law, Jared Kushner, and Steve Witkoff, well, have already been in Switzerland handling some of the technical elements and had reported that things are going well, Vance said also on Fox News. Now, Sunday again began with the U.S. and Iranian envoys meeting separately with mediators. The office of Pakistani's prime minister releasing footage of him and army chief greeting Vance with a, quote, hug. All this again happening as the latest fighting between Israel and Hezbollah has sparked that Tehran-backed militant group attacking Israel in support of Iran in the wider war has reportedly now become a big sticking point to quite possibly derail the peace effort. So here we are. We have a major story that's unfolding before our very eyes. What's going to happen moving forward? No one knows. It could literally go any way here. But what we do know, and it seems pretty clear, that the president is trusting J.D. Vance to sit down and to try to move this forward. He's also trusting his son-in-law and Steve Witkoff to try to get a deal done as quickly as possible. This is going to be a very interesting week, and it'll be interesting to see if, in fact, Iran has any intention at all. Let me say that again. Any intention at all of actually coming to the table, or is this really just about stalling and getting their hands on, well, some cash that they're desperate to get their hands on? I want to get your phone calls. 1-800-474-9732. 1-800-474-9732. 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I want to get your thoughts, your reaction, all this, see what you think. And again, if you just joined us, we are chatting, obviously, about what's happening in Iran. I want to get your thoughts on the new polling numbers as well. 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Also, don't forget, if you like the show, you'll love the podcast that we do each and every day. 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And if you want to start your day off right, you can start off with the 47 Morning Update. 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So start your day with the 47 Morning Update wherever you get your podcasts as well. And you'll be smarter than anybody else in the room. I can promise you that. We'll take a very quick break. It's the Ben Ferguson Show on this Father's Day. Much more coming up.
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17: Father's Day, we have even more breaking news. I'm not joking. Things change very quickly, so I'm going to give you the latest now for you, and we're going to get your phone calls in here as well. 1-800-474-9732. 1-800-474-9732. Fed up. That is how it's being described. As the president of the United States of America, Donald Trump is threatening to blow the S-H-you-know-what out of Iran, prompting Tehran to storm out of the U.S. peace talks. The Iranian negotiators stormed out of the high-level peace talks with the U.S. in Switzerland on Sunday, after a frustrated President Trump unleashed his, well, fury on the regime, threatening to seize the Strait of Hormuz and blow the blank out of them. The talks were abandoned about 80 minutes after they started, when the discussions entered, quote unquote, a difficult phase, following an insulting message by the President of the United States of America. That is what the Iranian state news agency is reporting at this moment. Vice President J.D. Vance, who was spearheading the negotiations, had earlier said that the U.S. hoped to turn over a new leaf with the Islamic Republic. The talks in Qatari-owned mountaintop resort in Switzerland were the first to be held under the terms of the Memo of Understanding that was agreed a week ago. But hopes of progress, well, it was swiftly dashed, as it's being reported by Iranian state media. And the diplomatic efforts were cut off when Trump, who had been criticized for being too soft on the regime with the MOU, warned that the U.S. would hammer Iran if it didn't open the Strait of Hormuz and rein in its terrorist proxies. Now, again, all this is breaking as I'm recording this. The president's most explicit warning was aimed directly at Tehran's diplomats in Switzerland. Quote, "You won't even make it back to your blanking country," is what an irate Trump told Iranian leaders. That according to Fox News correspondent who was there. "You close it," referring to the Strait of Hormuz, "and you won't have a country. We may take over the strait if we have to. I'll blow the blank out of them." Yet again, referring to Iran. Now, Iran's Revolutionary Guard had claimed Saturday that it was shutting down the critical waterway due to the continued fighting in Lebanon. Iran also came into the peace talks on Sunday wanting to prioritize discussions about Lebanon, where Israel's military has been fighting the Iranian-backed Hezbollah militant terrorist group. Now, the talks were supposed to address Tehran's nuclear program and the reopening of the strait. However, Iran said there could be no start to the next phase of negotiations until the fighting ends. That is what the state's news agency reported. Trump also took to Truth Social to let out his anger, blaming Iran for the fighting and demanding that the regime keep Hezbollah in line, saying, quote, "Iran must immediately stop their highly paid proxies in Lebanon from causing trouble. If they don't, we'll hit Iran very hard again, just like we did last week, only harder," with three exclamation points. Now, the Islamic Republic's chief negotiator and head of Iran's parliament slammed Trump's threats as an act of desperation, saying, quote, We don't take the Americans' threats seriously. He went on to warn the president that any force would be met in kind, quote unquote. They had better watch their statements, he hit back. Our armed forces are ready to respond Our armed forces are ready to respond in another way. Whatever they say, we are the ones who will act, quote unquote. Now, it's obvious things are changing extremely quickly as we speak. We also know that Iran and others of their top negotiators also refused to participate, we're now being told, in a scheduled handshake and a joint photo session event with the U.S. team. That, according to Iran's news agency. The officials described the photo op as an American media show, quote unquote, with the optics raising worries that the U.S. fumbled the start of the negotiations. This is, again, breaking as we speak. U.S. officials, however, claimed there was no snub and that Iran was merely spreading opportunistic propaganda to the world. The U.S. delegation in Switzerland was being led by J.D. Vance, along with a special envoy, Steve Witkoff, and Trump's son-in-law, Jared Kushner. A senior U.S. diplomat engaged in the negotiations later downplayed the diplomatic row, insisting that the peace talks remain ongoing, saying the Iranian delegation is still at the negotiating venue, and the U.S. delegation expects to continue working through the night, adding that the discussions have included clarifying some of the confusing messaging from Iran on the strait and building deconflicting mechanisms to ensure the strait will remain fully open. Quote, we have also worked through deconflictation mechanisms and enforcing the ceasefire in southern Lebanon, the diplomat confirmed. The talk Sunday would be used as a starting point for ongoing technical talks going forward, the officials added. What's clear is right now things are extremely fluid. And by the time you hear this, well, it may have changed because of how quick the news is changing right now in Switzerland. I want to get to your phone calls. 1-800-474-9732. Get your reaction to this. 1-800-474-9732. It's the Ben Ferguson Show. 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We'll be right back.
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11: ABC News, I'm Wayne Cabot. Diplomats are talking after Iran went walking, their delegation reportedly leaving the peace talks after President Trump said on Fox that the Iranians will have no country to return to if they stop shipping in the strait. Well, a senior U.S. diplomat engaged in these negotiations now saying talks are taking place and should go all night. ABC News foreign correspondent Tom Sufi Burridge is there and hearing a positive spin from J.D. Vance.
12: The vice president playing down fears that Israel's continuing attacks against Iranian-backed Hezbollah in Lebanon could derail the talks and jeopardize that memorandum of understanding to reopen the Strait of Hormuz, which President Trump signed just 4 days ago.
11: Crude is up 1.5% right now. Trump Energy Secretary Chris Wright on ABC wouldn't say if gas prices will return to pre-war levels. Severe storms due tomorrow from Charlotte to Trenton. Summer swelter now in Phoenix. This is ABC News. What a comeback at the U.S. Open Golf in Shinnecock Hills, Long Island. Wyndham Clark avoiding a record collapse, holding on to win. A Pixar classic is back and already number one in its first weekend, proving that some characters never age.
15: Extinction, not again!
26: Toy Story 5 took the top spot in movie theaters this weekend. At $160 million domestic, the animated sequel is now the biggest opening of 2026, besting the Super Mario Galaxy movie.
27: People are starved for the truth.
26: Steven Spielberg's Disclosure Day fell to second place in its second weekend. The alien thriller added another $17 million this weekend. And the low-budget horror Obsession just keeps on drawing crowds, earning another $14 million in ticket sales. Mike DeBusky, ABC News.
11: Smoke fills the air in East L.A. and has been since Wednesday when a food warehouse caught fire, Governor Gavin Newsom declaring a state of emergency for L.A. County. I'm Wayne Cabot, ABC News.
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35: Quiet driving throughout the Denver metro as we hit that 7 o'clock. I-25 north and southbound showing highway speeds through town. I-70 east and westbound, easy driving to and from DIA. Most folks off the road, we're seeing slud. No complaints on 225 north and southbound through Aurora and the Tech Center. Over on the west end through Lakewood, Highway 6, 6th Avenue east and westbound flowing free. And easy driving Highway 36 east and westbound to and from Boulder. With traffic, I'm Mark Swan.
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5: Pickleball is on the rise. 46.8 million players nationwide, with a projected $5 billion industry by 2033. 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
1: Hour three, Ben Ferguson Show. It is nice to have you with us. Let's start with breaking news that President Donald Trump clearly is fed up with Iran and now threatening to blow the you-know-what out of Iran, prompting Tehran to storm out of the U.S. peace talks. But they are still there. Now, before we get into that, I want to start with the premise of what was supposed to be happening. Mike Waltz on the Iran deal on ABC or CBS's Face the Nation, I should say, on Sunday morning, had this to say about the negotiations before I give you the breaking news.
2: It described rapprochement this morning, and he indicated that some of the details of what was agreed to are not written down. He referred to a gentleman's agreement. That phrase was also briefed to reporters by an administration official. And here's what the president said.
3: If they don't honor the agreement, or some things aren't even mentioned in the agreement. It's a memorandum of understanding, but we have an understanding of certain things without writing it.
2: Are there classified annexes or portions of this that have not been made public, and will they be shared with Congress?
4: Margaret, not to my knowledge, and I'll just go back to your point on
2: what's
4: on paper and what's being discussed. This is an ongoing negotiation that we've never before had directly with the Iranians. And I'll just say this from a lot of the doubts that you played in your opening. This is the same team that got all of the hostages out of the tunnels of Gaza that nobody said could be done. They got a ceasefire in place, not perfect, that no one said could be done, that took care of the Maduro regime. He's in jail right down the street here in New York with no casualties, and Venezuela now on a better track. So I wouldn't doubt this president or this team. There's going to be some bumps in the road for sure. No administration has been able to get this far from a position of strength.
2: Yeah.
4: And so I have full confidence that we'll get to a deal. And as the vice president said, perhaps give this a chance and we can have a transformed Middle East. No one would have thought even a year ago that you'd have Israel and the UAE working together militarily to defend each other as a result of the next evolution of the Abraham Accords.
2: Well, so they were kind of forced but also
4: we're in day one of the technical talks.
2: Yeah.
4: And Margaret, by the way, there are technical experts from the Department of Energy that are sitting down right now to get to the bottom of the downblending, the moving of the uranium, the highly enriched uranium, and how that will technically be done. So we have to give that process a chance as well.
2: Well, that's good to hear that the U.S. has its own nuclear experts on site. The White House hadn't said that. Is there anything else you can tell us? Who's going to keep talking for 60 days?
4: Well, Vance says he has again, to come these home. These are our Department of Energy experts, our PhDs in physics, a lot smarter than I am, that are getting into those nitty-gritty details. But the big picture is the president's focused on Iran not having a nuclear program. And right now it's destroyed. And we're going to keep it destroyed and have it permanently destroyed, as opposed to the past where it was ongoing and we were basically bribing them to not continue. Well, it's a totally different negotiation dynamic.
1: That was obviously Mike Waltz. Now, let me get you to the breaking news that you need to understand. We're being told that Iranian negotiators stormed out of the high-level peace talks with the U.S. and Switzerland on Sunday after a frustrated Trump unleashed on the regime, threatening to seize not only the Strait of Hormuz and then blow the you-know-what out of them, referring to Iran. The talks were apparently abandoned just 80 minutes after they started, when the discussions entered, quote, a difficult phase following an insulting message by the U.S. president. That is how it was reported on Iran state news agency. Now, Vice President J.D. Vance, who was spearheading these negotiations, had earlier said that he hoped to turn over a new leaf with the Islamic Republic. Obviously, that didn't happen. Now, the talks happening in a Qatari-owned mountaintop resort in Switzerland were the first to be held under the terms of the Memo of Understanding.

0: Again, that's the deal that J.D. Vance brought to the President of the United States of America. Now, these hopes of progress, well, they disappeared pretty quickly, and the diplomatic efforts were cut off, they said, when Trump had been criticized recently for being too soft on the regime with the MOU. Now he warned that the U.S. would hammer Iran if it didn't open the Strait of Hormuz and rein in its terror proxies that they are financially backing. Now, the president's most explicit warning was aimed directly at Tehran's diplomats in Switzerland, saying, quote, "You won't even make it back to your blanking country." That's what President Trump told the Iranian leaders, that according to Fox News. "You close it," referring to the Strait of Hormuz. "You won't have a country. We may take over the strait if we have to. I'll blow the blank out of them," again, referring to Iran. Now, Iran's Revolutionary Guard, that's a terrorist organization, the IRGC, they claimed on Saturday that it was shutting down the critical waterway due to the continued fighting in Lebanon. Iran also came into the peace talks on Sunday. They said wanting to prioritize discussions about Lebanon and where Israel's military has been fighting the Iran-backed Hezbollah militia, their terrorist organization there. Now, the talks were also supposed to address Tehran's nuclear program and the reopening of the strait. However, Iran said there can be no start to the next phase of negotiations until the fighting ends. Again, that all coming from Iran's state news agency. Trump also took to Truth Social to let out his anger, and he blamed Iran for the fighting and demanded that the regime keep Hezbollah in line, saying, quote, "Iran must immediately stop their highly paid proxies in Lebanon from causing trouble. If they don't, we'll hit Iran very hard again, just like we did last week, only harder." Now, the Islamic Republic's chief negotiator and head of Iran's parliament slammed Trump's threats as an act of, quote, desperation, saying, "We don't take the Americans' threats seriously." He went on to warn the president that any force would be met in kind. They had better watch their statements. "Our armed forces are ready to respond in another way. Whatever they say, we are the ones who will act." Now, many of the top Iranian negotiators also refused to participate in a scheduled handshake and a joint photo session event with the U.S. team, that according to Iran's news agency. Officials described the photo op as what they described as an American media show, with the optics raising worries that the U.S. fumbled the start in the negotiations. However, U.S. officials said there was no snub and that Iran was merely spreading opportunistic propaganda, which honestly makes sense. Now, you may also want to know who's in the room here. Well, it's actually a very small group of Americans. The U.S. delegation in Switzerland is being led by Vice President Vance, then his special envoy, Steve Witkoff, and then Trump's son-in-law, Jared Kushner, are in the room. A senior U.S. diplomat engaged in the negotiations also downplayed the diplomatic row, insisting that the peace talks are actually remaining ongoing, saying, quote, "The Iranian delegation is still at the negotiating venue, and the U.S. delegation expects to continue working through the night," adding that the discussions have included clarifying some of the confusing messaging from Iran on the strait and building deconfliction mechanisms to ensure the strait will remain fully open, saying, "We have also worked through deconfliction mechanisms and enforcing the ceasefire in southern Lebanon." A lot more on this story and your phone calls. 1-800-474-9732. 1-800-474-9732. I want to get your reaction, your thoughts on all this, and see what you think about it. Again, 1-800-474-9732. 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Also, don't forget, if you like this show, you will love the Ben Ferguson podcast. Grab it each and every morning and start your day with it. We'll be right back.
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0: Join us. We're talking about the latest breaking news coming out of Iran. Let me also throw in another point that has just happened moments ago, and that is Senator Lindsey Graham, Republican from South Carolina. He said that Trump's plans to take control of the Strait of Hormuz and impose tolls if diplomatic talks fail with Tehran is real, saying, quote, let's try a diplomatic solution. I think it's going to fail. That's what he said during an interview on CBS. Before asking what happens next, I spent 4.5 hours with President Trump on Friday. Here's what I think will happen next. If the deal fails, President Trump is going to take over the Strait of Hormuz by force. The United States will control the Strait. He'll charge a fee for all those who go through to pay for the operation. And we're going to expand the Abraham Accords in the calendar year 2026, Graham added. Now, Graham's remarks came as Vice President J.D. Vance and Witkoff and Kushner were in these meetings in Switzerland. So this is significant. There also may be an explanation of why there seems to be a new level of arrogance coming from Iran. And this was a red flag. It was a concern. I talked about it on this show this past week. I didn't think that the memo of understanding that J.D. Vance handed the president was a good one. I thought there was failures in there. And now we know that the failures gave a massive influx of cash to Iran instantly. Iran's oil exports rebound with 36 million barrels shipped over 6 days. I'm going to say that again. Iran has exported 36 million barrels of crude oil since the 15th. So that would be just 6 days ago, 7 days ago. And that is roughly an equal amount still afloat in Iran. Now, Iran not only has exported this 36 million barrels of crude oil since June the 15th, but the maritime intelligence firm Tank Trackers also said Sunday that there's this other 36 million barrels that are currently traversing the strait, saying, quote, Iran has exported 36 million barrels of crude since June the 15th. There is roughly an equal amount still afloat in Iran, meaning that's coming out fast. Now, given the U.S. blockade of Iranian ports, Iranian oil exports had fallen to their lowest levels, period. That was crippling their economy, and that was putting real pressure on them to do a deal. But the problem with the memo of understanding is it allowed Iran to get rid of some of their oil, which meant instant cash in their pockets. Now, U.S. forces lifted that blockade on June the 18th as soon as the memo of understanding between Washington and Iran was announced, and clearly Iran was ready. They were ready to roll with this. That is a huge problem that they were doing it apparently this quickly. Now, oil prices are also climbing right now as Iran-U.S. nuclear talks are happening with all this animosity in Switzerland. We now know that Brent crude futures have risen by more than a dollar a barrel on Monday as the talks started between the U.S. and Iranian officials. And a lot of people believe that, like, this is not good news. Like, it's not going anywhere positive. Oil prices had fallen, by the way, to levels unseen since the war began on February the 28th. Now, as the talks got underway, Brent crude futures climbed $1.09 to 1.35% to $81.66 a barrel, that at 10:06 p.m., after reaching a session high of $82.30 at the start of trading. Now, investors watched the negotiations for signs of progress. With uncertainty surrounding the talks, that helped support crude prices after last week's steep decline, Reuters is reporting at the moment. Now, oil markets have been affected by the supply uncertainty in the Middle East, and this is clearly adding to that. Now, we also are getting word, and this is just coming across the wires. So, again, this is how fast things are changing. But we're now being told that the U.S.-Iranian talks have now stretched past 10 hours, and negotiations are expected to continue now, quote-unquote, into a second day. This is after Iran state media was reporting they had stormed out of the meeting. So some of that just seems to be straight-up propaganda at this moment. The United States and Iranian delegations, quote, continue negotiations for more than 10 hours of talks. Negotiations are still ongoing and still anticipate they will continue through the night, is what officials are now telling Fox News. They say discussions at the venue were still underway at 1:13 a.m. local time Monday. A second day of meetings was also expected Monday at the resort in Switzerland. So they're saying that now we are in the, quote, robust discussions, is how diplomats are now saying it. Vice President J.D. Vance and the U.S. delegation, they said, spending Sunday night, Monday morning in Switzerland in these high-level talks with Iranian officials. The vice president touched down around 6 a.m. this morning, and our delegation has been engaged in constant meetings and negotiations since then. The diplomat, who was a part of the talks, is now confirming. They said, quote, contrary to the rampant false reporting, the Iranians are still here and discussions are ongoing. We anticipate continuing to work through the night. Now, again, this goes against Iran state media their own reporting. So it's a lot of propaganda happening. And now we're hearing that the people that claim that they were storming out are actually in the room. They may have stormed out and come back. We don't know. But they are having what they say robust conversations. Topics, quote, of discussion have included clarifying some of the confusing messaging from Iran on the Strait and building confliction mechanisms to ensure the Strait will remain fully open, they added. They also said the delegation was working through the deconfliction mechanisms for enforcing the ceasefire in southern Lebanon. So that's now, we have two sources are reporting the same thing. We also are hearing that, again, there's a lot of lying that is actually coming out of Iran. That's no surprise there. One other thing that's happened here that's interesting is Turkey is now warning Israel that that they're saying Israel is ready to sabotage the U.S.-Iranian deal negotiations, and there's a problem with that. They said Israel could try to derail the new memo of understanding between Iran and the United States and subsequent talks as negotiations continue in Switzerland is what the Turkish foreign minister warned, saying, quote, there is always an Israel waiting in the corner, ready to sabotage the process as soon as it finds the opportunity. He also said negotiators should be prepared for delays as they work through the details of the agreement, saying, quote, these are important issues. It may not be easy to immediately resolve their technical details. We may see deadlocks from time to time. We need to be prepared for that. He also said that he discussed the issues by phone with the U.S. Special Envoy Steve Witkoff and that the conversations are open. Now, we also are being told now, and this is coming out of Israel, and again, my sources are saying that, quote, Israel will not withdraw from southern Lebanon security zone. That coming now officially from the defense minister. So that's breaking as we speak. The Israeli defense minister now says Israel has, quote, no plans to pull back from its security zone in southern Lebanon, underscoring the ongoing tensions on the border, saying, quote, Israel has no intention of withdrawing from Beaufort, which is an integral part of the security zone in Lebanon and essential for the defense of the Galilee communities and IDF forces. As Prime Minister Netanyahu and I have clarified, Israel will not withdraw from the security zone in Lebanon. Now, in May, the IDF captured the strategic Beaufort Ridge at the historic castle in the area during a major tactical operation to, quote-unquote, degrade Hezbollah. And they're saying now they're not moving. So this is moving extremely quickly, and I'm giving you the best information I have at this moment. And as you can tell, there's a lot happening, and it's happening really, really fast. I want to get to your phone calls, 1-800-474-9732, 1-800-474-9732. 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I want to get your thoughts, your reaction, all this. I also want to get your reaction to the news that the majority of Americans say they're ready for this conflict to be over. I want to get your thoughts and your reaction on that aspect of this as well. 1-800-474-9732. 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You'll get the latest news coming directly out of the White House, so you'll know exactly what's happening. Again, it's the 47 Morning Update. You can get it wherever you get your podcasts for free. All right, we'll take a very quick break. We'll come right back. We'll get your phone calls in here, 1-800-474-9732. Ben Ferguson Show, a lot more after this.
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3: ABC News, I'm Wayne Cabot, a diplomatic all-nighter at the Iran peace talks in Switzerland hours after Iran walked out. President Trump threatening annihilation if they don't keep open the Strait of Hormuz.
4: President Trump telling Fox News Iran won't have a country if the critical waterway is shut down. President Trump also demanding Iran stops Hezbollah from, quote, causing trouble, posting, if they don't, we'll hit Iran very hard again, just like we did last week. Only harder.
3: ABC foreign correspondent Tom Sufi Burridge at the talks. Crude oil is as much as 2% higher on the uncertainty. Summer arrived this morning with a real bang in the desert southwest. Triple digits from Las Vegas to Phoenix. In fact, in Phoenix all week, one teens. A White House official says five people have been arrested on vandalism charges at the reflecting pool. One was handcuffed after touching the peeling liner. President Trump saying new repairs will begin immediately on the $15 million no-bid repainting. This is ABC.
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1: 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Dan Kaplis, afternoons at 4. 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
5: Easy driving throughout the Denver Metro for the 7 o'clock. Despite the stormy weather, I-25 north and southbound showing highway speeds through town. The same goes for I-70 east and westbound to and from DIA. Lots of folks coming into town from DIA. Pena Boulevard outbound slower speeds between Tower Road and 56th. Just south of there through Aurora and the Tech Center, 225 north and southbound flowing free with traffic. I'm Mark Swan.
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0: All right, welcome back. It is the Ben Ferguson Show. Good to have you with us tonight. I do want to get to your phone calls, get your reaction to all of the breaking news tonight with Iran. And we'll go back to something that Mike Waltz on the Iran deal said, saying, quote, this is an ongoing negotiation. This is the same team that got all of the hostages out of Gaza, making it clear that, look, you're going to have a lot of BS coming out of Iran, and that just straight up propaganda. So be prepared and be ready for that, making it very clear that this is just something you just have to expect. There's also something else that's very interesting. The elitist Iranians, they're more than happy to come to the United States of America. Iranians tied to the theocratic regime actually tried to, quote unquote, sneak into the USA for the World Cup. That is what the Department of Homeland Security Secretary Mullen had to say as he was on Mornings with Maria on, again, on Fox News. Take a listen to this.
7: For being here this morning.
8: Thanks for having me on.
7: And I want to begin really with an impact from the Iran war and what you've seen on the northern border, sir, because I know that the northern border has become even more challenging than the southern border was in Texas so long ago. What can you tell us about what's happening on the northern border right now?
8: Well, first of all, President Trump made this very clear that we were negotiating a deal with Iran where they would never be a threat to the United States again by being the world sponsor of terror, because we know that they are an actor that can't be trusted underneath the regime that the president took out. But what we've seen happen on our northern border, because of the amount of pressure President Trump has put on Iran with the peace through strength, is we've seen an unusual amount of Iranian nationals trying to sneak in through our northern, not southern border, because President Trump's policies have closed the southern border. So our northern border, we've seen our arrests go up daily on Iranian nationals, and we have a good partnership with our Canadian partners that have been able to help apprehend them too. But it's worrisome, because the amount of influx we see and the amount of connections we have when we capture the people that they have direct ties to the IRGC, which IRGC is not the regular army of Iran. The IRGC is the true believers of this radical regime. Mm-hmm. And fortunately, because of our strength zero policies that we have underneath President Trump, we're able to capture the individuals coming across.
7: So do we know if those people trying to come through the U.S.'s northern border are being directed by the IRGC, or are they people fleeing from Iran?
8: Most of the individuals have ties directly to the IRGC. Wow. Listen, it's hard to get out of the country of Iran unless you have a path to do so. We're also seeing this with the games they're playing with FIFA. You know, we're still hosting the World Cup, and Iran has a team that's playing. And in fact, the team is playing today in L.A. Most teams travel with around 120 people. That's their support staff, doctors, coaches, everybody else that comes along with them, and their delegation. We accepted 53 individuals coming in. The rest of the individuals that Iran had tried to bring in all also had direct ties to the IRGC and aren't their normal traveling group. So these games that Iran plays is unfortunately makes them an adversary that you can't trust, and no one knows that better than President Trump. Which is why the President Trump has been very, very hard set on the fact that we're not leaving anything for your word. Everything that we do will be verified and not assumed.
7: Yeah. Well, that's pretty incredible that they're even playing games around the World Cup FIFA game that's playing today in L.A., Iran's team. Do you believe that there are people tied to the IRGC traveling with the Iran team that's playing in the World Cup today?
8: No. Absolutely not. President Trump and I spoke about this just yesterday. The president of FIFA, Johnny, and I have had multiple conversations. They tried to get somebody in yesterday that they were calling. He was supposed to be the president of the soccer federation. When we started doing the research on him, he'd only been put in place since 2022, and we didn't allow him to board the plane. Remember, the Iranian soccer team is actually based in Tijuana, and we fly them in the day before the game. Yeah. The guy trying to get on the plane yesterday had direct ties to IRGC. We're literally checking them as they get on the plane, as they get off the plane, in both places. We have a Customs and Border Protection agents that are there doing biometrics on them, so we know exactly who is coming in the country and leaving.
0: It's incredible, by the way, how hard they'll try to get into this country, the IRGC, in this way. People that have direct ties to them, as you can hear there from the man in charge, Department of Homeland Security. I love knowing, by the way, that they're in charge. I love knowing that they're on it. I love knowing that they're so focused on it as well. I want to get your phone calls. 1-800-474-9732. Mike, thanks for waiting. You're on the Ben Ferguson Show. Obviously, tonight we've had a lot of breaking news, so I appreciate you hanging in there. And it's nice to have you on this Father's Day. Go ahead.
9: You bet. And happy Father's Day to you, too.
0: Thank you, sir.
9: Mike calling from Dev City on the Zimmer Network. Listen, man, I go on Sunday morning and get my spirit fed. Sunday night, I listen about Ben Ferguson because he tells me like it is.
0: God bless you. I appreciate that.
9: All this stuff going on, man, you know, every minute we wait, I think we should just have every available gun barrel surrounded around them so tight that if they fart wrong, we just do it. It's enough time and money and God blessing Donald Trump. It keeps too many times.
0: You know, it's interesting. I think the president, this memo of understanding, I think it was actually a bad deal that was brought to the president from the vice president, J.D. Vance. I've said that on TV and I've said that here. I've taken heat for that. I think friends tell friends the truth when they make a mistake. I just don't think this is the right deal. I think the amount of oil we just let them get out of Iran is absurd, especially now the way that they're acting. And I think the president understands that and is very frustrated, and I'm glad. I also want to say that. I'm glad that he's frustrated. He should be angry and frustrated. But we got to make sure that we don't allow for Iran to get any more oil out and to fill their coffers and also to take the pressure off of their wells. That was one of the things that people did not understand, is the well aspect of this. Iran was really having to pull back their production to a point where they were going to have to stop many of their wells and plug them. That was going to be catastrophic. And then it's like we had them where we wanted them, and then we let them off the hook. And that's part of the reason why this is so frustrating now.
9: Yeah. Well, you know, take out the wells, whatever. We just need to do something besides tomorrow.
0: Yeah, Mike, I appreciate the phone call. Thank you, sir. 1-800-474-9732. PatriotMobile.com. Phone lines are open. Steve, thanks for waiting. You're on the Ben Ferguson Show. Hi.
2: Hi. Yes, that's what I wanted to mention. Standard Middle Eastern negotiating techniques. Come with an instrument agreement, throw a monkey wrench into it. Do this 20 or 30 times. It's called desperation negotiation.
0: Wait, say that again. I'm trying to make sure I follow you here. Go ahead.
2: Okay, yes. Standard Middle Eastern negotiating technique is to come within an inch of an agreement, then they throw a wrench into it.
0: Yeah.
2: Then we go back and back, and it goes back and forth like this.
0: It's here's the thing. Let me say this. I don't think we're going to get a deal done. I'm just going to be honest with you. I just don't. I don't think we are, not because of our side. I just think that Iran's never going to agree to this because they're psychotic terrorists. Like that's what it really is. They're just psychotic terrorists.
2: Could you give me an instance? No, Iran's goal is to get to November 3rd without a deal, which will kill Trump's ability to win the November 3rd election. That's what the war has shifted to.
0: Well, and look, I think the president now is at a point where he's extremely frustrated, as he should be. And I also think the president's at a point now where he's saying, okay, if you guys are going to keep this up, watch what happens. We're not going to let you control the strait. And we'll, if we have to take it over, we will. I think that's something the president should do. I actually think that's long overdue.
2: Well, like I said, the Iranians think November 3rd in the United States is the optimum goal for them to defeat us, to defeat Trump, is to defeat Trump in the November elections by keeping the war or the negotiating going until people here will do anything. Okay, that's why it's called desperation negotiating tactic.
0: Yeah, well, they've been, I mean, you look at what they did just at the very beginning, and yeah, I'm glad they're talking. I would love for this to get done. But I also know that when I'm dealing with fundamental radical terrorists and Iran, like the whole, I go back to the Reagan trust but verify aspect of this. I just don't want to give them anything right now. I don't want to give them a leg up in any way. I don't want them to have the ability to grab cash or sell their oil. While I believe they're probably just playing us, that's part of the reason why the memorandum of understanding, I think, was just a bad decision. I think J.D. Vance got played. I really do. And that's going to be a problem moving forward. 1-800-474-9732. 1-800-474-9732. 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
0: 1-800-474-9732 we were talking about the latest breaking news coming out of Iran. There's a lot happening. That's the best way I can describe it. There is a lot that is happening. Ambassador Mike Waltz on the Iranian deal. Money is going to places we still can't monitor. He said we can absolutely turn it back off if the money does go to places that we don't want it to go, referring to the memo of understanding and the cash that they can get their hands on. Here is more of what he had to say about that on Face the Nation.
22: Senator Tom Cotton said this will allow Iran to sell its oil based on pre-war production levels. It'll get between $150 and $200 million every single day, up to $6 billion per month. What do you think these guys are going to spend that money on?
23: Well, first, it's that money is not going into some kind of slush fund.
22: That's oil revenue.
23: It is going to places that we can still... we can still monitor. If it's not going to the places that were agreed upon, we can absolutely turn it back off. The president can put the blockade back in. He just said this morning, if Iran doesn't get Hezbollah under control to stop attacking Israel, that will be a violation. And he will go back to, again, the key point here is we have that military option and all options on the table. Biden, Obama, none of the predecessors have that in a very credible way like President Trump does.
0: So that is, again, Ambassador Mike Waltz pushing back there. I wanted you to be able to hear that. Let me get to your phone calls. Jason, thanks for waiting. You're on the Ben Ferguson Show. So good to have you with us. Hello.
24: Thanks for taking my call. First time caller. Hey, Ben, I agree with you. I think that I just think Iran is not going to ever do the right thing. They're just an enemy country. They're just fanatics. Their hatred of Israel is like the Democrats' hatred of Trump, you know, and it's just really sad, the state of affairs these days in this country and over there in the Middle East. But to inject this into it, I study eschatology myself. I don't know what your belief system is, but I firmly believe in God, and I do believe that there will be a coalition of countries. It's described in Ezekiel 38 that will attack Israel in the future, and Turkey and Iran are mentioned specifically. So Iran's not going anywhere.
0: Yeah, they're not, by the way. By the way, J.D. Vance, we got some audio coming out of these meetings. I want you to hear what just broke a moment ago. This is the vice president saying we're seeing great progress over the last couple of days in ensuring that the ceasefire holds in Lebanon. This would be contradicting Israel. Listen.
25: Well, first of all, we've seen great progress over the last just couple of days in ensuring that the ceasefire holds in Lebanon. These things are always a little bit messy. If you go back to how much was happening 3 months ago and compare it to 3 weeks ago, great progress has been made. If you go back to 3 weeks ago to 3 days ago, additional progress has been made. The president has committed us to see a full regional ceasefire. We found great partners in working with the Qataris, the Pakistanis, our friends in Israel. We're all working towards regional peace. There, of course, are going to be sometimes disagreements about precisely how to get there, but I actually feel great about where we are in Lebanon. There's still some additional wood to chop, but we're going to keep on working at it.
0: So J.D. Vance, again, coming out saying that, we also are hearing that J.D. Vance is confirming now the meetings are continuing. J.D. Vance saying Trump and the U.S. have done more to stop the conflict in Lebanon than any government in the world over the last few months.
25: Well, ma'am, I think that the President of the United States and the United States of America have done more to stop the conflict in Lebanon than any government anywhere in the world over the last few months. And we're going to keep on working towards it. As I think a lot of you appreciate, peace is never easy. Peace always requires a little bit of work. It always requires a little bit of give and take. But the President of the United States is committed not just to peace between the United States and Iran. The President is committed to a regional peace, which is why we're here working so hard to settle our issues. The one last comment I want to make is What today really represents is the beginning of a technical negotiation that's not going to solve every disagreement, but is going to allow us to sit together as teams for the first time really in history to figure out what matters most to the respective parties, to settle those issues, to solve those issues, and get to a better tomorrow. The reason why the political leadership of the respective countries is here is because we wanted to, first of all, set up the structure for these technical negotiations, and second of all, make sure that our teams have our full support and know they can always call on us to break through any barriers. We got a lot of work to do. We're excited to do it. Thank you all for being here.
0: We got a lot of work to do, and we're excited to do it. So there's the latest coming from the vice president. He will spend, quote, a couple of days there, and the rest of the delegation will stay, I guess, and continue to talk moving forward. J.D. Vance from Switzerland saying everybody can work together to promote peace and prosperity for everyone. Here's something else he had to say, again, at this these talks, the latest audio we have coming out of Switzerland.
25: People all over the world do appreciate that what's brought us to this moment is the president's leadership and the president's willingness to see a Middle East that is much different 10 years from now than it was 10 years ago. And what we're trying to accomplish here is something very simple. Through diplomacy, through working together to transform the Middle East, where Iran and the Gulf have been at war with each other, or at least have had very unfriendly relations, where Iran has been a driver of regional instability, now we see a future where everybody can work together to promote peace and prosperity for everyone. What we have already seen back home in the United States is lower gas prices. We've seen the free flow of oil and gas. We've seen peace. And now we're trying to build on that to see if we can build something even better and more sustainable for the future. This is a historic meeting. Never before, outside of Islamabad and here, so outside the last few months, never before has the Iranian and American leadership met at such a high level. What the president has asked us to do is turn over a new leaf, to transform our relationship with the people of Iran and to extend an outstretched hand that says to the people of Iran that if your leadership is willing to give up being a driver of regional instability, if they are willing to give up nuclear weapons ambitions for the long term, then the United States is willing to fundamentally transform our relationship with that country.
0: Vice President J.D. Vance saying that. I'm out of time. Don't forget, you can hear me all week on the Ben Ferguson podcast. Grab it wherever you get your podcasts.
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2: ABC News, I'm Wayne Cabot, a diplomatic all-nighter at the Iran peace talks in Switzerland hours after Iran walked out. President Trump threatening annihilation if they don't keep open the Strait of Hormuz.
9: President Trump telling Fox News Iran won't have a country if the critical waterway is shut down. President Trump also demanding Iran stops Hezbollah from, quote, causing trouble, posting, if they don't, we'll hit Iran very hard again, just like we did last week. Only harder.
2: ABC foreign correspondent Tom Sufi Burridge at the talks. Crude oil is as much as 2% higher on the uncertainty. Summer arrived this morning with a real bang in the desert southwest. Triple digits from Las Vegas to Phoenix. In fact, in Phoenix all week, one teens. A White House official says five people have been arrested on vandalism charges at the reflecting pool. One was handcuffed after touching the peeling liner. President Trump saying new repairs will begin immediately on the $15 million no-bid repainting. This is ABC News. The band Goose sold out the last two nights at MSG and tonight held a charity concert in Central Park to support fans who saw a fan fall to his death from an upper deck. Last night, the band saying it's reeling from the tragedy. A bitter battle between humans is benefiting the beagles.
10: Hundreds of beagles heading to forever homes this week.
13: No more testing, no more breeding, no more selling.
10: As a controversial breeding and research facility in Wisconsin prepares to shut down.
13: This was a real win for everybody, for the dogs.
10: Now, the final 475 dogs are leaving too. About 325 are on the road this week, and roughly 150 more will follow in August when Wrigley closes its doors for good.
2: ABC News' Sophie Flay speaking with Big Dog Rescue in Florida, which is teaching dogs who've only known cages all their lives to learn how to live like normal dogs. I'm Wayne Cabot, ABC News.
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28: Quiet drive throughout the Denver Metro for the 8 o'clock. I-25 north and southbound showing highway speeds through town. The same goes for I-70 east and westbound flowing free to and from DIA. For folks heading into town, we are seeing busy traffic on Pena outbound, slower speeds between Tower Road and Green Valley Ranch, about a 5-minute delay there. South of there, easy driving on 225 north and southbound through Aurora with traffic. I'm Mark Swan. Quiet drives are at the Denver Metro for the 8 o'clock. I-25 north and southbound showing highway speeds through town. The same goes for I-70 east and westbound flowing free to and from DIA. For folks heading into town, we are seeing busy traffic on Pena outbound, slower speeds between Tower Road and Green Valley Ranch, about a 5-minute delay there. South of there, easy driving on 225 north and southbound through Aurora with traffic. I'm Mark Swan.
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0: We talk about what's happening around the country and around the world without left-wing spin. 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
2: This is the Xiaobon intelligent toilet robot designed primarily as a mobile, autonomous toilet for elderly people or those with mobility challenges. As instead of the person going to the toilet comes to the person. As soon as you are finished, the robot initiates a built-in bidet system for automated washing, followed by a warm air drying cycle. From there, a heavy-duty odor control mechanism instantly engages, sealing the internal chamber airtight to trap and neutralize any smells. The robot drives itself back to the docking station. It then extends a disposal arm, completely flushing both the solid and liquid waste away. Immediately after, it runs an intensive self-cleaning and sanitizing cycle on the bowl, leaving it pristine for the next trip.
0: What does this cost? Never mind. It doesn't matter. I must have one.
1: Because
3: $13,000.
1: Because getting up and going to the toilet is such a job. You need the toilet to come to you.
0: Whatever room I'm in, that's correct. Living room, kitchen, doesn't matter.
1: Kitchen, so you're sitting there eating dinner? And your family has to watch you do this?
0: They don't have to. They can avert their eyes. Nobody's making them watch.
1: Stare at your phone for a second, kids.
0: You know, if someone is elderly or sure. That sort of thing, I could appreciate that. It sounds like very lazy. This is a great time to be alive.
1: Maybe you're lazy and sometimes you got to go and you think, do I want to walk clear across the house or I just let go on my path?
0: All the way over there.
1: Maybe I just soil myself. Nobody's coming over tonight.
0: Now you don't have to face that unfortunate choice. Now the toilet comes to you.
1: Right. You still got to scoot off your chair onto it, right, though?
0: Yeah, presumably. Yeah. Unless you got, you know, the next model be a... I guess the robot would, its docking station would be under your favorite chair.
1: What does it look
0: so
1: like?
0: So most of the time it would just be right there. If you happen to be in a different chair across the house, well, then you could call it to you.
1: What does it look like, Miles? Does it look like a little trash can on wheels?
3: No, it's like a chair on wheels, but, you know, just like you would imagine.
0: Chair on wheels.
3: Chair on wheels. I mean, yeah.
0: Again, only in America. What a wonderful thing.
1: Yeah, I don't know if there's an audience for that.
0: Totally different topic than mobile robot toilets. I thought this was interesting. There was a big debate last night or two nights ago in the California Assembly. There's some big DEI bill that's about to pass as California goes further down the road of neo-Marxism and DEI, which is nothing it claims to be. And I compiled a list of that sort of program that's going on right now. They all happen to be on the West Coast. But Chris Rufo wrote a great piece for City Journal. California is currently pressuring public utilities to award $633 million in special contracts to LGBT-owned firms. But to qualify, you've got to go through the state's official gay certification program, and you face up to a year in jail if you're not gay enough.
1: So I got to in front
0: how
1: of someone?
0: With someone. Oh, yeah. Yeah.
1: Well, yeah, obviously with someone in front of someone so they can document. Yep. He's either gay or he was good at pretending.
0: All right. Scheme operates through the California Public Utilities Commission, the CPUC, which regulates privately owned utility companies. California utilities spent more than $43 billion on contractors, fuel suppliers, surveys, engineers, and others, you know, that you can imagine. But they created a supplier diversity problem way back when, but now they're trying to expand it to the LGBTQ plus minus or the power 3 community.
1: What's the theory that I, the taxpayer, should be giving a break to gay owned businesses over discriminated against in the past or something?
0: Well, it's usually that sort of thing. Yeah, it's just an excuse to spread out money to specific cronies. But the idea that you would be awarded state contracts based on who you are romantically attracted to and or sexually attracted to is bizarre. Applicants can

0: secure gay certification by providing a letter from an LGBT organization attesting to their sexual preferences.
1: Now, is that a one-time deal? Do I get certified the first time I do it? Or do I, every 6 months, do I have to go back and get recertified? Bring some dude along and...
0: I would think it's like a medical license. You have to be recertified every so often. Make sure you haven't forgotten what you've learned. Yeah.
1: Wow. Yeah. I got to go do it again.
0: So you can either get a letter from an LGBT organization declaring you gay, proof that a newspaper identified you as LGBT, or three letters from personal contacts written on company letterhead attesting to your homosexual orientation. Corporate officials who falsely represent their business as gay face up to a year in county jail. Wow.
1: Man, if I was going to start a business, I'd be pretty tempted to claim I was gay and make them prove I'm not.
0: Yeah, yeah.
1: Prove I'm not gay.
0: I should have mentioned, I've been wanting to mention it for a week now. The Justice Department issued an opinion explaining the disparate impact under federal law is unconstitutional.
1: Should be.
0: It's an earthquake in federal civil rights law, writes one civil rights attorney. If right, this is the foundation to overturn that pernicious regime. And the Wall Street Journal, the Constitution versus disparate impact. That's the presumption that if there's a different result, say white kids tend to do better than black kids on this test, that's proof there is racism there.
1: Or if you got more men passing the firefighter test than women, the test is skewed against women, clearly.
0: Unfairly so.
1: Yeah.
0: And needs to be corrected by the government.
1: No chance that just men are better at that than or more are applying or any other number of things. Nope. It's clearly sexism or racism or whatever if you don't end up with an equal result. Only against black and brown people, though.
0: Right.
1: Asian people and people from India, because they're better than everybody, you can discriminate against them.
0: Or Jewish people. Yeah, no problem there. No problem there. Justice Department took a great step by telling the Equal Opportunity Commission that its policy on disparate impact was unconstitutional. And companies might be, that's kind of confusing. It's the old double reverse. But here's the key quote. Rather than treating disparate impact as an evidentiary mechanism to smoke out intentional discrimination, it contemplates liability based on disproportionately adverse effects alone, blah, blah, blah. You've got to prove intent and specific activity to discriminate, which is so obviously true. But so how far has this sort of thing gone? Some more examples for you. Canada, which is admittedly not an American state, explicitly advertises for university and other jobs that are restricted by race and gender. You need not apply unless you are this race or this gender for government jobs in Canada, which is obscene. This is hilarious. Charles Cook, quoted for the second time on the show today. He says, here's a story so crazy that upon first glance, I assumed it must be a hoax. And it's a tweet from a guy who says, I just got a silver alert, which is a good reminder that California decided to racially segregate its missing person alert system for some reason. And Charlie's headline is apparently California has a racially segregated missing person alert system. There is an Amber Alert, which is actually named after a kidnapped child by the name of Amber, that is a missing child. There is a blue alert, which is, which one? Maybe I'll just read it.
1: The Smurf has gone missing.
0: Hilarious. Okay, so you've got the ebony alert, which is for the suspicious or unexplainable disappearance of a black woman or black person. And the feather alert, which is for when a missing person is an indigenous woman or indigenous person. Wow. The blah, blah, blah, blah, blah. And there's also a yellow alert, but mercifully, given the state's history, that isn't in the same vein as the others, he says. And then he points out, it's so weird when you dig into it. The CHP notes, as I just read, the ebony alert accompanies investigations into the suspicious or unexplained disappearance of a black woman or black person. Why are those two things separated? Black women are black persons. There's no or about it. The same goes for the feather alert. Again, one group contains the other. I suppose if you're already slicing up adults into racial groups, for alerts for some reason, then creating more weird subdivisions comes naturally. But it doesn't look half strange and, well, racist. Especially, you know, the Constitution says you're not supposed to discriminate by race, both the state and federal constitutions.
1: So I was having this conversation with my son the other day about how it's okay to discriminate against, or no, it's okay to point out advantages different, I don't know what term to use, races, ethnicities, skin colors, whatever.
0: Groups, whatever.
1: Groups. Yeah. Mm-hmm. Advantages, but not disadvantages, and how weird that is. You can say that this group is better at this than others, but you can't say a group is worse than it. So you're making this assumption that everything's only a positive and never a negative. Anyway, we got started on this. My son sat down. There's a thing they do in the town I live in is they have pianos various places sitting outside. And so you can just sit down and play the piano. Like there's one at the library and then there's one downtown by a coffee shop and there's a couple different places.
0: Wow. And, are they covered or are they subject to the elements?
1: I don't know how they survive the rain, but anyway, they're not in the greatest tune, but they're a piano. Yeah. And so Henry sat down the other day. I was getting some coffee. He said, I'm going to go play the piano. So he's over there by the different coffee shop playing the piano. And I heard him and I went over there. And this little Asian girl came along when he got up and just started cranking out some Mozart or whatever the hell she was.
0: Yeah.
1: And he said, it seems like everything I do, some Asian kid comes along and shows me up.
0: There you go.
1: And I thought, yeah, that's the way it is for us white people. The Asians are showing us up at absolutely everything, pretty much. And you can say that, but you couldn't do the opposite. If you're better than a group at something, you can't point that out because that's racist.
0: Better than another group.
1: Pointing out being worse than a group is okay.
0: Well, that's the weird thing. You can praise a culture, but you can't say they're bad at this unless it's in the context of it's proof that there's been terrible discrimination.
1: You can say
0: there are no sociological norms that are negative or cultural norms that are negative, except those that can be explained away by racism. Which is so crazy to me, because since I've been a kid, I've been studying different cultures and political systems, and they all have pluses and minuses, because, well, of course they do.
1: Just like every human being has pluses and minuses.
0: Right.
1: So you can say Asians are better at science and math. You can't say Asians are bad drivers. These are things.
0: Yeah,
1: and I just picked a obviously not true stereotype that only racists would say as an example.
0: I can't even believe the words came out of your mouth.
1: Everything I do, some Asian kid comes along and shows me up.
0: A couple more headlines for you. We'll squeeze them in real quick because I went to the trouble of compelling them. A Portland-based county, Portland area county, it's Multnomah County, spent millions of dollars on race-based housing programs, and outcomes for homeless minorities got worse. They dismissed the data that showed that, arguing that lived experience mattered as much as measurable outcomes. I mean, how stone dreamy Portlandia is that? Lived experience counts more than your hard, cold data. Race dependent, and we talked about this actually when it first came to light, that there was a point scoring system where if you were a black trans person, a 25-year-old male masquerading as a female, whatever, you got emergency housing before a pregnant white lady or a white mom because you were lower down on the intersectionality totem pole. These people are insane. They're racists, and they're going further down the road. It ain't over yet.
2: Jack Armstrong and Joe Getty.
0: This is the best weekend talk show in America.
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1: Joe has long said, anytime somebody says, what do you call that, foaf?
0: Foaf.
1: Anytime somebody says a friend of a friend, it's usually not true. It's something we do because if you separate it more than friend of a friend, it doesn't have any bite.
0: Loses its credibility.
1: Loses its credibility. I can tell you in this case, it is literally a friend of a friend. Like, I could get them on the phone. But so this is a pilot who is flying into the United States and had this conversation the other day, and I'm surprised this hasn't made the news.
13: You said emergency or medical emergency. Just verify that for me, please. Tell us altimeter 29 or 80.
14: 29 or 80, and yes, it's basically a medical emergency. We were notified that we have a possible Ebola case on board.
13: It's United 979. We need some information from you there. The seat numbers of the passenger or passengers.
14: Unfortunately, we don't have any seat numbers. We were given information by ops that Customs and Border Control couldn't verify, but that we had a possible Ebola case on board. We're thinking that it's a family of five or six that came in from Uganda, but at this time we don't have any seat numbers.
1: So it was a medical emergency. They landed. They did the whole, you know, they got ambulances there. The plane got them off, tested them. Turned it out they didn't have Ebola, but they've been exposed to Ebola and not checked. And I'm just surprised this didn't make the news, because usually we go nuts over things that we mock as nothing to worry about. This seems like a big deal. You had a family of five or six exposed to Ebola. They might have Ebola. Might be six people on a plane for hours because it's an overseas flight who have Ebola, who landed in the United States. I don't understand. And I apparently, well, I'm told that the airline didn't want that on, took that off TikTok, or made them take it off TikTok, and have been trying to squash the story. That's what I was told. I don't know. That one, I can't verify. But
0: what was the communication chain prior to the pilot radar or radioing ground control? Was like a stewardess doing the beverage service, and somebody said, and then we got exposed to Ebola, and I thought, what next? And that stewardess like, wait, what?
1: Or, hey, that guy I just gave peanuts to, He appears to be bleeding from his nipples.
0: Well, again, they were symptom-free in your telling of the account.
1: Oh, that's right. They don't actually have a bull.
0: Right, exactly. But they were exposed to it. So they were talking to their seatmate. Oh, you're coming from Uganda. You're kidding. I've never been there. Oh, it's a nice place. But occasionally you get exposed to Ebola like we did this week. What happened?
1: Hey, I think the woman in 13 is sloughing off her skin. No, that's right. I forgot again. They don't have the Ebola.
0: As you yourself stated, they were symptom free. Speaking of foreigners coming to the United States, have you followed Freddie, the viral German soccer fan? He was the guy we quoted the other day who he's making his way around America, mostly in the Southeast so far. And, he ate a chicken sandwich for breakfast at a Walmart near Chattanooga, and he tweeted about it. He bought inexpensive shoes at the store because he'd ruined his other shoes and was talking about how wonderful it was. He drove through Alabama listening to country music. He stopped at the Buc-ee's where he was struggling to comprehend it. Gas pumps as far as the eye can see and slow smoked Texas barbecue inside. Or as Freddie put it with photos and three crying face emojis, dude, LMAO, this is a gas station in America. Just fabulous. And then this is my favorite one. He was in Alabama. I love Americans, he posted after arriving. We were about to walk an hour to the stadium in the rain to save on an Uber, and the receptionist at the hotel we were parked in front of decided to drive us there. And then from inside Auburn University's 88,000-seat stadium, he posted, this is the most the European mind can't comprehend this moment of my life. There's an eagle flying around the stadium.
1: Yeah, I hear Charles C.W. Cook of the National Review talks about this a lot because he's from England. He's now a U.S. citizen. He's from England. He said, people in America don't realize how much richer they are than all of the rest of the world, even advanced European countries. We have so much more of everything than anybody else does, and we take it for granted.
0: Richer and more imaginative and really, really funny. We are a funny people. The Washington Post points out that sometimes it takes...
1: Funny like a clown?
0: How the F am I funny?
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12: 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Now, impact traffic.
16: A crash on the I-25 northbound off-ramp to 6th Avenue westbound. Unsure of lane blockage on this one. We are seeing some heavy stop and go on northbound I-25 approaching 6th Avenue, as well as some stopped up traffic for folks trying to make that westbound 6th interchange. I-25 southbound showing no complaints through town. Over on the east end, lots of folks heading into town from Pena Boulevard. Outbound slower speeds between Tower Road and I-70. With traffic, I'm Mark Swan. A crash on the I-25 northbound off-ramp to 6th Avenue westbound. Unsure of lane blockage on this one. We are seeing some heavy stop and go on northbound I-25 approaching 6th Avenue, as well as some stopped up traffic for folks trying to make that westbound 6th interchange. I-25 southbound showing no complaints through town. Over on the east end, lots of folks heading into town from Pena Boulevard. Outbound slower speeds between Tower Road and I-70. With traffic, I'm Mark Swan.
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0: We talked about the mysterious and controversial settlement with Iran, if it exists, and got comments from all sorts of different sources. 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
0: We talk about what's happening around the country and around the world without left-wing spin. 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
34: On Skid Row, where some say they're getting paid for signatures.
35: So they give you names to sign.
36: Mm-hmm. Yeah, a lot of them do. And they offer like $5.
35: What kind of stuff do they want you to sign?
37: Just those are like petitions and stuff like that.
36: They promise like housing or, oh, this is for like a new governor or something like that. Just like, I don't even know what they, I don't know if he tells what he signed.
35: They also try to get you registered to vote?
36: They can, but that's not bad. That's not a bad thing. But yeah, they have a way to register you to vote.
35: The address do people put on there?
37: Most people use that just right there.
0: That's James O'Keefe's outfit that I've made the point many times that folks on the left, including I think some well-meaning folks, will say, well, there's no record of widespread voting fraud in America. And I always respond, well, there's no effort to root it out. You got no cops radaring. You're not going to get a lot of speeding tickets. California is the subject of a federal investigation right now, spawned in large measure by that video that the cleverness of this investigative technique blows my mind. They went down to Skid Row in L.A. and asked a bunch of bums and junkies, hey, do people pay you to vote? And they're like, yeah, all the time.
38: Yeah.
0: There's a voter there.
1: I wish we, I said this last week, I wish we could get past the whole talking past each other on, like, I don't think it changed the results of the election. And I think they do this. Both of those things can happen.
0: It isn't
1: a stolen election, so therefore there's no point in seeing if they were paying bums to vote.
0: Activist Democrats know this. They just disregard it because they use this to their advantage. But the perception of the fidelity of the vote is almost as important as the fidelity of the vote itself. They have so many policies that undermine people's faith.
1: That's not good.
0: It's terrible.
1: By the way, every time I say that, we get tons of texts on, how can you be so stupid to think the election wasn't stolen? Well, there's a number of reasons, including the fact that it turned out the result was almost exactly what the polling was, the direction the polling was going. People of Los Angeles like communists. I find that to be more troubling than a stolen election.
0: Right. Yeah, come to grips with the real ugliness that people want Nithya Raman and Karen Bass. Ay, caramba. More from outside City Hall.
2: Outside City Hall, only about a mile from Skid Row. Some people say that they're seeing these signature collectors here as well.
7: Sorry, you know, like you're voting, and then they give money.
2: You're not even giving your own name. What kind of stuff do they have you sign?
7: To be honest, I'm paying attention. Okay, I'm not putting my name on it.
2: How often do you see these signature signer people?
7: Every day.
8: Every day.
2: You see this every day?
7: Every day.
1: Wow. Well, first of all, I think it's kind of funny what stuff they have you sign. I don't know. You hand me a $20 bill, I'll sign flipping anything. Put it in front of me.
0: And the first lady was hard to understand because she's a drug addict. They asked her, so they give you a name? Yeah, they give you a name and you fill that out. So it's not even her name.
1: All right. Write down Jennifer St. Clair and then click, you know, check the box.
0: 123 Main Street. Yeah, exactly. A longtime signature gatherer will plead guilty to paying homeless people on Skid Row to help get initiatives on the ballot, according to federal prosecutors this week. Part of an effort to crack down on what they claim is widespread voter fraud across the state, Brenda Lee Armstrong, age 64, of Marina Del Rey, agreed to plead guilty to one felony count of paying a person to register to vote. She faces up to 5 years in prison. Armstrong, who worked for 20 years gathering signatures for ballot initiatives, would give people on the Skid Row $2 or $3 or $4 or $5, sometimes a cigarette or a phone cord, in exchange for their signature and their completely fraudulent name or et cetera. It's the tip of the iceberg. Let's see. Moving along, ballot harvesters accused of secretly bribing Skid Row homeless into voting election every day. California Post, which is the new outpost of the New York Post, showed that this one homeless shelter had 1,600 people registered to that address. The midnight mission, it's called, has beds for about 140 people. And they had 1,200 registrations there. Whether those people actually then, quote unquote, voted, their names may have voted, who actually voted. Then, of course, those signatures are rounded up by the ballot harvesters and are thousands of voters. A post review of records showed 7,600 voters tied to homeless shelters and service providers. And then we heard some of the Skid Row folks talking about how they were encouraged to register to vote, and whether they actually did again or somebody did in their name is the question. And then I wanted to get to this. This is the very sober, very serious Jeff Blayar of the National Review. And he goes into what Jack's been talking about the overwhelming number of Democrat voters in L.A. and how the polls indicated that Pratt was going to lose. And actually, there was one great writer for the Free Press who thinks Pratt was right about everything and will continue to have a serious effect on L.A. politics because he finally told the truth about the junkies, the bums and the junkies. Very sympathetic to him. He said, look, I went to a Pratt rally. He was making the point that a lot of the support was online from people outside L.A. He went to a Pratt event Sunday before the Tuesday election. He said it was very, very sparsely attended and Pratt didn't even speak to
1: him. It was very easy to be misled across the country because he was way more popular on Fox News for people who don't live in Los Angeles than he was in L.A.
0: So anyway, that's the disclaimer, but this was the point. Jeff Blair writes, I hope I've been able to sufficiently persuade you that Pratt was not denied a spot on the November ballot by fraud. But here's the thing. I don't mind if you refuse to accept this ugly truth. You are entirely within your rights to retain anger and suspicion about how the vote count has gone, because there are uglier truths to address. Namely, California, America's largest state with a GDP greater than Germany's, has chosen to run its elections the way a notably unstable third world country would, slothfully, overly permissively, and with willful opacity, meaning, you know, it's opaque, it's impenetrable, you can't see what's going on. In California, and this is the point, folks, focus on this, the real scandal is what's legal. With a universal mail-in ballot option, a seemingly endless window for ballot counting, and legal mechanisms for unions and organizers to harvest and later cure ballots, we'll get to that in a second, California's system is a black box to everyone except well-informed organizers and jaded electoral analysts, almost as if it were intentionally designed to fuel paranoia. It wasn't, at least not at first. California's horrible electoral system is the accumulated result of serially stupid decisions, like silt swept downstream that eventually clogs a river. He gets into some of the history of it, which is pretty interesting, but would get things a little long, but...
1: Well, it's horrible at every level. If you're living across the country in various towns, you probably can't imagine this, but like the town I live in is not that big. There was a measure on there about a big housing development that was going to be worth nearly $1 billion. So there's $1 billion at stake, and people voted on it. It's a total of about 22,000 votes, 11,000 votes roughly on each side. They're still counting and haven't announced a winner yet. 2 weeks ago today, the voting happened 2 weeks on something with 22,000 votes total, and they haven't announced a winner. And when you got $1 billion at stake, how am I supposed to believe nobody's cheating somehow?
0: Right, right. So back to what Jeff Blair says. People on social media chatter about ballot harvesting, but I'd wager most of them know little about ballot curing. Mail-in ballots are subject to signature verification by comparison to the voter's signature, which is already on file, theoretically. This is a time-intensive and error-ridden effort that usually devolves to Democratic election employees. Mismatches can be cured if done so quickly. Voters are notified and given a chance to confirm their identity. Who has the sort of manpower to make sure all those signatures are verified? You guessed it. Labor unions and activist NGOs.
1: Wow.
0: These are the same people who have the money, personnel, and strategic capability to go around legally harvesting ballots in the first place. And they're determined to make their investment pay off. So the unions and lefty NGOs, they handle the vote. People are right to be angry about California's electoral system. It is rotten to its core, he says. And again, this is a sober, serious guy. And well, as am I. At least at the moment, I'm sober.
31: Jack Armstrong and Joe Getty.
1: We've decided to call this the best weekend talk show in America. And if you like it, download Armstrong and Getty On Demand.
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0: So, speaking of business, I thought this was interesting. I almost didn't read the story because I'm not particularly concerned about State Farm's auto insurance business or the nature of the business. But the Wall Street Journal is reporting on the fact that, and trust me, this is, it gets more interesting as it goes, that they rolled out the red carpet for its 19,000 or so sales agents. Because State Farm, since the day it was born, which we'll talk about, has been like a good neighbor. It's your agent, Jim, who's been with you for years. He knows your kids' names. And he, when you went from your crappy used car to your first ever new car, Jim was there with some good advice, blah, blah, blah. So anyway, these thousands of people fly into Las Vegas on the insurer's dime. They get treated to, I think, a private Pink concert. Jimmy Fallon led a sing-along and did some comedy for him. They got to take selfies with Jake from State Farm, the actor with the beard, the black fellow who's in the red jacket who's in all those ads. It's just a great, great time. And then the CEO took the stage at Allegiant Stadium and dropped a bombshell. Yeah, we're tearing up everybody's employment contract. If you want to stay past 2027, it's a new compensation deal and sales targets. We're incorporating lots and lots of AI. Sorry, everybody. At least they got to see the Pink concert. So it's going to be much more apps and bots sales. You go online, you click around, you get the rate from State Farm, and you sign up or you don't, much like the other companies.
1: Wow. So I won't mention the company I use, but it's one of the big ones. And like, I know my guy. I've known him for decades. I've been with him for decades. He knew me before I was married. He coached one of my kids in Little League. It's the sort of thing you're describing.
0: Mm-hmm.
1: And yeah. I would hate it if it was just a go on AI, deal with a chat bot from here on out.
0: Yeah.
1: I'd hate that, but I can see how it would go that direction.
21: What the f*** type of AI shit is
0: it? That was one of the agents there in Las Vegas. That's the question before all of us. So just to finish up the discussion of people and their jobs,
1: what
0: only
1: kind of
0: like
1: AI is it?
0: What the F kind of AI is it?
21: What the f*** type of AI shit is
0: it? Type. Yeah, type. I want to get exactly right.
1: That's what you're going to say when you call after a fender bender.
0: Right, exactly. Press 2 for fender benders. last 3-4, you are a fatality. Well, there's an irony there. So anyway, it's like, is it going to be the most successful and aggressive agents that are going to stick around? The model is changing completely. I just thought this was interesting. The initiative is clearly in response to State Farm's eroding status in the industry. The insurer was usurped as the nation's biggest personal auto insurance this year by Progressive, losing a throne it has held since World War II.
1: No kidding.
0: Yeah. Yeah. And Progressive sells over half its personal auto policies direct to consumers using AI and tech to keep costs low. And State Farm, by contrast, is the Goliath among agent-sold auto insurance, but they're being laid low by some of the Davids.
1: Yeah, you're probably going to go where most people are probably going to go. If you're shopping around, which one's cheapest? And you know, you like the personal touch of knowing the name of the guy you call and say, hey, how's your son doing, blah, blah, blah. Mm-hmm. You like that, but you're not willing to pay extra for it.
0: Right. Right. Yeah. Anyway, I thought that was interesting. A couple of other AI-type stories, yeah.
1: Since car insurance came up, let me throw this in here. Maybe we'll get back to AI when we come back. So sure. A close acquaintance of mine, I will keep this vague, very close acquaintance of mine, did get into a fender bender with a gentleman in a really crappy car. I mean, it's like a 15... I saw the picture after the wreck. Wasn't much of a wreck, but it was about a $1,500 car. Did some damage. She probably totaled it because it wouldn't take much damage to total a $1,500 car.
0: No, it wouldn't.
1: Dude got out very, very angry about it was the fault of this acquaintance of mine. Just didn't see him in a turning lane or something and just bumpers met. Very slow speed. Mm. Anywho, guy's very, very, very angry. It doesn't really matter. This person asks over and over, are you hurt? Are you hurt? Are you hurt? Hard to imagine they'd be hurt, but they said, no, no, no. They exchange information like you do in the modern world. You don't call the cops because they're not going to come. You exchange the information and move on. Then you find out a week later, they have made an injury claim.
0: Oh, boy.
1: And it's from one of those big companies. I'm not going to mention it, but I mean, especially if you live in California, there's like two that are the giant ambulance chaser billboards in every town. And it's company. And dude is now in Mexico, apparently, which is apparently where he's from. The guy that was in the car. And so the insurance person with this friend of mine actually did this. So they're on the phone with him about the injury claim. And the person said, the insurance dude says, hold on a second. I got to turn off the recorder. So you know, the phone calls may be recorded for quality.
0: Right.
1: Turns off the recorder and says, look, this is how this works. We've been through this 1,000 times. And just laid out the whole, people are here from other countries. And so he told somebody, I got in a wreck. Oh, you got to call. I'm not going to mention the name. You got to call, one of the big ambulance chaser companies. Right. I did it. My buddy did it and he got $100,000 or whatever. Anyway, you call it, and they turn it into a thing and you claim your neck hurts and you go to chiropractor and try to rack up bills and. The insurance company fights it, and it becomes a big dance.
0: So I'm guessing what he told you after stopping the recording was, look, we got to just write them a little check, and they go away? Or
1: no.
0: Or do you not want to go there?
1: No, apparently it is most of the time, if you push back hard enough, they give up, and then you don't actually have to pay anything. But if you don't, they will rack up a whole bunch of bills.
0: Oh, it's like the rental car company scam these days where they hit everybody with a, hey, there was a scratch at $350 place, knowing that, 86% of people say, wait, what? No, there wasn't. And they'll think, yeah, okay, fine, never mind. We were thinking of a different guy. But they'll collect on the 16% or whatever number I implied who don't push back.
1: Remember, I got that with the chip in the windshield. They hit me for $1,800 or something like that, and it hurts. When I think about it, it really hurts. I won't mention the company. I told my insurance people about it, and they said, yeah, they do that. The company especially does this all the time. We'll deal with it. And I don't know how it got worked out, but, yeah, that sucks. All of that sucks.
0: Yeah, sucky suckitude.
1: What should you do? What's the best way to protect yourself? You get into a fender bender, get on the phone, the person saying they're not hurt? Have your phone out recording the whole time? Are you hurt? So when they say repeatedly, no, I'm fine. Because I don't know that works, because you could When I had my motorcycle wreck, I bopped up people around me who had stopped their cars and everything like that. I'm bleeding all over the place. I'm limping. Are you okay? I'm fine. I'm fine. I said sure. Repeatedly.
0: Yeah.
1: Hours later, I was not fine at all. So just because you said you're not hurt then doesn't mean you're not hurt.
0: Right.
1: Mm-hmm. But I don't know how you get. I don't know how you protect yourself against that.
0: Gosh, I don't know. I would consult a lawyer, one legitimate, one crooked, and combine their two sets of advice into what seems best for you, friend.
31: Jack Armstrong and Joe Getty.
1: We've decided to call this the best weekend talk show in America. And if you like it, download Armstrong and Getty on demand.

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8: ABC News, I'm Wayne Cabot. Late word from Iran's foreign minister of major progress to end the Lebanon war, thanks to mediation by Pakistan and Qatar. One bright spot after a tense day at the talks in Switzerland. Iran's delegation reportedly walked out in protest of Israeli strikes on Lebanon and President Trump's threats of annihilation if Iran doesn't open the Strait of Hormuz.
9: Everyone's a little jumpy and concerned that the fighting happening in southern Lebanon and this ongoing conflict that we're going to see is going to threaten that vital waterway once again.
8: ABC News foreign correspondent Britt Clenett in Jerusalem. Crude oil is as much as 2% higher on this uncertainty. New repairs will start immediately, says President Trump, on the $15 million reflecting pool repainting. A White House official is saying five people have been arrested on vandalism charges. One was handcuffed after touching the peeling liner. This is ABC News. They are rebrewing George Washington's beer based on a recipe found at the New York Public Library.
10: Long before Washington was the commander-in-chief of the Continental Army, he was a brewer.
11: It says to make small beer.
12: Not a lager, not an ale. Yeah.
10: To begin making the beer, you first boil the water, and in the process, ensure it is safe to drink.
11: You don't want a drunk army either, but this was a low-alcohol beer. This was like a 1% or something.
12: 1%
11: yeah.
10: Sticking to Washington's recipe creates a beer that tastes and looks different from beers today. As expert brewers with access to beer-making tools Washington couldn't have dreamed of.
11: Now that's a good beer.
8: ABC's Jonathan Clark, Jonathan Carl, that is, on the edge of the greatest collapse in U.S. Open history, he recovered. Golfer Wyndham Clark, who? He was number 75, is now number 8 after winning at Shinnecock Hills. I'm Wayne Cabot, ABC News.
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21: Another easy drive throughout the Denver Metro this Sunday night. I-25 north and southbound flowing free through town as well as up north into the Fort Collins area and down south to Colorado Springs. Back to town, I-70 east and westbound flowing free to and from DIA. South of there, I-225 north and southbound, no complaints through Aurora and the Tech Center. Boulder Highway 36 east and westbound flowing free. With traffic, I'm Mark Swan.
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You've tuned into The Weekend with Michael Brown. Glad that you've done that. I hope you're glad that you've done that. 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

you know, maybe I smoke a little marijuana about, you know, every other day. Not because you're an addict. The government conceded in the fact that you were not an addict. And not because you ever did anything dangerous with the gun. In fact, the government admitted you didn't. It was just sitting in your house. And not because anybody got hurt. Nobody did. Just because you used a substance that 40 states have legalized in some form or another, that the federal government itself has spent a decade at least quietly declining to prosecute, and that after they argued this very case, they reclassified marijuana as something less dangerous. The government's answer to that question was, well, yes. Yes, we can. We can do all of that, and we don't have to prove anything else. Well, the Supreme Court of the United States answered the same question, and the vote was 9-0. So stick with me, because the headline you're going to read, or maybe you've already read this week, gets this case about half right, and the half it gets wrong is the half that actually matters. So let's put this into a, you know, maybe a three-act play or something. Act one, what are the facts? What are the facts about this? Let me introduce you to Ali Hamani, born in Texas, a dual citizen, the United States and Pakistan, lives in the Dallas area with his parents, holds down a stable job, by every account in the record, just an ordinary guy. Back in 2022, federal agents searched his family home. The reason for that search? Suspicion of terrorism-related activity. Now, keep that in your mind, because that's going to matter in a minute. Now, how did Hamani behave during that search? Like a model citizen. He handed over a gun he kept in the house. He pointed the agents to the marijuana on the property. He sat down voluntarily for an interview and told them in his own words that, yeah, I use marijuana about every other day. When the agents found cocaine in his parents' closet, he even claimed ownership of it to protect his parents. So what did the government do with all that cooperation? Nothing for 6 months. 6 months. I'm broadcasting live on Saturday, June 20th. So let's go to December 20th. They waited that long, until December. And then it came back with a single charge. Just one charge. Not terrorism, which is the entire reason they were in the house. That was the reason for the search warrant. Not cocaine, not drug trafficking, not selling it to kids, none of that stuff. The one and only charge, that Ali Hamani possessed a firearm in his home while being, and I'm quoting the statute now, an unlawful user of a controlled substance. The controlled substance being the marijuana that he voluntarily showed to them. Now for that, and sit with this, the United States government sought 15 years in prison and a lifetime disarmament for a gun that never left his house, used by a man that they never determined was dangerous. That's the case. Now let me do something I always do. Before I tear the government's argument apart, I'm going to build it back up as strong as I possibly can. Because if I can't beat their best argument, then I haven't earned your agreement. So let's go to Act Two. This is the government's best case. Let me put on a government hat for a moment and pretend to be a prosecutor. And I'll try to be as forceful as their own lawyers were trying to be forceful. The law in question is Title 18. That's the criminal code of the federal government. Title 18, Section 922G3. Did you write that down? Section 922G3 of Title 18. It's part of the Gun Control Act. And that act has a whole list of people who can't have guns. Convicted felons, fugitives, domestic abusers. And then Section 922G3 adds one more category. Anyone who is an, quote, unlawful user of, or, quote, addicted to, a controlled substance. Got it?

That's the criminal statute. Now, here's the argument they made. And it's not a frivolous argument. I'm going to try to make it seriously. Number one, we have a tradition of this. Since the Bruin decision back in 2022, if you want to regulate guns, you have to show your modern law fits the nation's, quote, historical tradition of firearm regulation. Fine, says the government. We've got one for you. Go back to the founding era, and you'll find that habitual drunkards, those were laws all over the place. Vagrancy laws that locked up drunks. Civil commitment laws that put them under guardianship. Surety laws that made them post a bond for good behavior. The founders, the government said in this case, were perfectly comfortable restricting the liberty of people who habitually abused intoxicants. Well, aren't drugs just today's intoxicant? I would argue actually they are. Number two, this is about public safety. Now, I'm going to argue this one, although this one always drives me up the wall, because anytime somebody claims, oh, it's about safety, then everybody seems to just, you know, genuflect and say, okay, then I give up. The whole point, said the government, was to keep guns away from a category of people who are unusually dangerous. People more likely to misuse a gun and commit a violent crime. I think that's a perfectly legitimate traditional government interest. If you're bat crap crazy, if you've proven yourself to be dangerous to yourself or to others, then yeah, I think they can probably restrict your Second Amendment rights as long as they follow your Fourth Amendment due process rights. But that's their second argument. This was about public safety. Let's get to number three. Well, this is just a light touch. We're not locking up anybody for just being a user. We're temporarily disarming them only while they're using. You stop using, you get your rights back. The founders, they said, did heavier things than that to habitual drunkards. And I think this is the strongest part. The Supreme Court had already blessed this exact mode of reasoning. 2 years ago, in a case called United States versus Rahimi, the court upheld disarming people under domestic violence restraining orders. Using those very same historical analogies, the government is saying, you already approved this playbook. We're just running the same play. Now, I got to tell you, as a lawyer, I think that's a real argument made by serious lawyers. And if you're being honest, you can feel its pull. Yeah, marijuana is illegal under the U.S. code. And if you are, you know, in possession of or using an illegal substance, then you can't have a gun. It kind of feels, even if you're gun nut like I am, feels somewhat rational. So let me rip it apart. Let me absolutely rip it apart. When we get back, we'll get to Act 3. It's the Weekend with Michael Brown. If you haven't gone to the Substack yet, I wrote a two-part series, something that shocks me about what Europe did. Europe finally had enough of mass migration. That's a story by itself. But the second story is, when are we going to get sick of unfettered mass migration? That's part two. It's all at heckofajob.com. 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It's absolutely free. I'll be right back.

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18: Guns and Drugs. 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All you have to do is search for, take whatever podcast app you use, and search for The Situation with Michael Brown. The Situation with Michael Brown. Once you find that, hit that subscribe button. Leave a 5-star review. Not because you think I'm 5 stars, but because that helps us get higher in the rankings, which helps spread the podcast even further. So I'm just asking you to give me a 5-star rating, whether you believe it or not, because that helps us. The situation with Michael Brown, then that will download all 5 days of the weekday program and the weekend program, too. So you get all 6 days of Michael Brown, which will then make you want to start using drugs and guns. So have at it. We're talking about the Supreme Court case. So I told you what the government's case was. Well, the founders wouldn't let, you know, habitual drunkards. They couldn't have guns. We put people in jail for all sorts of things. And what we're doing here is not really all that serious. We're not going to throw the guy in prison for his life. And once he gets out, he can get his guns back. Those are serious arguments. And they cite some serious cases. One from just 2 years ago. One that said the court said you can disarm people under domestic violence restraining orders. And in fact, in that case, U.S. versus Rahimi, they use the very same arguments. So now, let me take it apart. Let's dismantle it. The court's reasoning in 3 strikes. Justice Gorsuch wrote the opinion. And he goes at the government's analogy with that, kind of like with a scalpel. The framework asks 2 questions about any historical comparison. The why, the purpose, and the how, the mechanism. So you go, why are you doing it? How are you doing it? And the reason for that is, what's the purpose in doing this? And what's the mechanism you're using? The Supreme Court found unanimously the government's analogy fails on every single metric it asked the court to consider. Different people, different purpose, different mechanism. 3 strikes, you're out. So let's walk through them. Strike number 1. They're not even the same kind of people. The government says habitual drunkards used intoxicants. Drug users used intoxicants. So it's the same thing. But Justice Gorsuch goes to the actual historical record, and here's what a habitual drunkard actually meant at the founding of the country. It did not mean someone who regularly drank. It meant someone so continuously intoxicated that he was, and these are the actual legal definitions, deprived of his ordinary reasoning faculties, or incapable of conducting his own affairs, or mentally incompetent, a man who had, quote, lost the power of self-control. Yeah, he just ripped that apart, didn't he? And then Gorsuch, actually, I think he was having fun, because the founders did drink. John Adams had hard cider with breakfast. That's like me having tequila and a bagel for breakfast. Madison reportedly put away a pint of whiskey a day. Washington drank 3 glasses of Madeira a night. There's a record of a 1787 farewell party for George Washington. 55 guests went through 54 bottles of Madeira, 60 bottles of wine, plus porter, cider, beer, and, according to the story, 7 large bowls of punch. I wonder what was in the punch. The Secretary of War in 1829 estimated that 3/4 of American laborers drank at least 4 ounces of hard liquor every single day. The Temperance Society wouldn't even call you a confirmed drunkard until you hit 24 ounces of liquor, 24 ounces of liquor a day. So, habitual drunkard did not mean at the founding what modern lawyers were trying to imply. That point lands like a sledgehammer. Those old laws were not about use. They were about incapacitation. Section 922G3, by the government's own admission, disarms the every other day marijuana user with no showing at all of any incapacity whatsoever. And the court's own examples, it would equally disarm the husband who might take his wife's Ambien to sleep one night, or the college kid who borrows a friend's Adderall to cram for finals. As Gorsuch put it,
6: To state the analogy is to expose its deficiency. I love the way Gorsuch writes. That's strike one. Strike two. They were not even trying to do the same thing. The government kept saying the purpose was protecting the public from dangerous, violent people. But the court actually read those old laws, the vagrancy statutes. They targeted people who did not meet the societal expectation of work. Boy, do I want to add a big-ass footnote right here. Vagrancy statutes. Centuries ago, targeted people who did not meet our societal expectation of work. The beggars, the fiddlers, the stubborn servants or the children, the night walkers. Now, that is about productivity and morality. It's not about violence. But can we just take a moment out? Can we just pause for a moment, turn our head a different direction, and just think about how far we have gone from that? We actually jailed people who did not meet the societal expectation of work. Now, no, I'm not advocating that we take homeless people and jail them, or we take anybody that's just a slouch that's on, you know, Medicaid or is on food stamps or anything else. But at one time, this country had a societal expectation that you would be a productive member of this society. If you want proof of how far this country has gone from the founding to the war on poverty, think about that sentence. I'm pausing because I want you to think about that sentence. The societal expectation of work. Now, that is about productivity and morality. It's not about violence. Civil commitment laws, their stated purpose was to protect the drunkard from himself and to protect his family from financial ruin, not to protect the public from a gunman. There's a huge difference there. Yeah. Heckofajob.com. Go read the story about immigration in Europe. You'll be astounded by what they've done. Heckofajob.com. Sign up. I'll be right back.
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7: ABC News, I'm Wayne Cabot. New hope after a rocky start to the Iran peace talks. The Iran delegation walking out at one point on Vice President J.D. Vance. But in the wee hours comes word from Iran's foreign minister of, his words, major progress, saying restrictions are being lifted on Iranian oil exports, some frozen assets are being released, a major reconstruction plan for Iran has been agreed to, and crucially, a claim that Israel will stop attacking Lebanon. Something J.D. Vance touched on at the talks.
8: The vice president playing down fears that Israel's continuing attacks against Iranian-backed Hezbollah in Lebanon could derail the talks and jeopardize that memorandum of understanding to reopen the Strait of Hormuz, which President Trump signed just 4 days ago.
7: ABC News foreign correspondent Tom Sufi Burridge at the talks in Switzerland. A summer swelter in the southwest, Phoenix hitting the one teens all week. Strong storms in the Midwest and Mid-Atlantic. 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
12: Another easy Sunday night drive throughout the Denver Metro. I-25 north and southbound showing highway speeds through town as well as up north into the Fort Collins area and down south to Colorado Springs. Back to town, I-70 east and westbound. Easy driving to and from TIA. We're seeing some slow traffic on Pena Boulevard outbound between 56th and I-70. Lots of folks leaving the airport. Otherwise, a quiet drive through town. With traffic, I'm Mark Swan.
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to have you on the weekend with Michael Brown. Thanks for tuning in. Hope everyone's having a good weekend. Be sure and follow me on the social media platforms. They're all generally at Michael D. Brown. Text line's always open, 33103, keyword Mike or Michael. And we're walking through this U.S. Supreme Court case that, well, basically, one of the very few unanimous decisions that we ever get out of the Supreme Court, U.S. versus Hamani. It's the what I would call the drug ruling. And the government's basic argument was, well, historically, we haven't let people that use drugs or they were vagrants or they were, you know, incapacitated in any way, we didn't let them use drugs. And, of course, Justice Gorsuch, who wrote the opinion for the court, just ripped that apart, describing how, you know, the founding fathers drank. In fact, they drank a lot. It wasn't about their drinking. It was about their incapacity. So we got that. That was strike one. We got to strike two, where they weren't even trying to do the same thing, because the government says the purpose was protecting the public from dangerous, violent people. And that's where I was talking about. They were targeting people, the founders, who did not meet the societal expectation of work. What we would call bums today? I don't know. Is that politically incorrect? I don't know. The stated purpose was to protect the drunkard from himself and to protect the family of the drunkard from financial ruin, not to protect the public from a gunman. So that was strike two. Strike three, they don't even work the same way. And I think this is the one that, well, as a lawyer, I probably love it the most. Every single historical analog the government cited gave a person process before they lost anything. A vagrant went to the workhouse only after a conviction. A drunkard got a guardian only after a proceeding in probate court. A surety bond required a hearing before a justice of the peace. But when you get to section 9223G3 of Title 18, nothing. The instant you become a user, your constitutional right is just automatically gone. Automatically, no hearing, no judge, no finding, nada. The government's response was, well, he gets a full criminal trial before we put him in prison. Wait a minute. Do you get what they just said? He gets a full criminal trial before we imprison him. That misses the point entirely. They disarmed him. The very burden they're comparing to the old laws happens with no process at all. They disarmed him, took away his gun, and said, yeah, that's it. And now we're going to go charge you with a criminal charge, and that will be where you get your due process. So they were trying to play a game here. They're trying to circumvent the Second Amendment, and they're trying to do it in a really sneaky way. The government's way of approaching this is suspect to me, because just disarming someone without ever affording them due process means that your Second Amendment right is subject to the whims of whoever they decide to pick on, whoever they just decide that, well, you know what, you're a danger to yourself. Or you're a vagrant, or you're a habitual drunkard, or we saw you. In fact, I didn't have anything to drink last night, but we saw you at the steakhouse last night, and you had a bottle of really nice Merlot. So you're a drunkard. No, you can't do that. You cannot just take away the Second Amendment. And they were trying to cover it up by saying, well, wait a minute. Yes, we disarmed him under this section, this statute of Title 18, the criminal code, but then he gets to have a trial on whether or not he's going to be convicted of the terrorism charge. Even spotting the government its own claim that this law targets dangerous people, Justice Gorsuch says, prove it.
Section 922G3 doesn't define its own dangerous class. It just borrows the Controlled Substances Act's drug schedules. And drugs land on those schedules for all kinds of reasons that have nothing to do with violence. I take Ambien occasionally. It's a controlled substance. Does that mean that if I didn't use one last night, but if I use one tonight because I'm all wound up, does that mean the government can go, oh, you're using a controlled substance, we're going to take your guns away? And then Gorsuch came with the knockout punch, the consistency punch. The government itself has spent a decade defusing marijuana. There was a Department of Justice memo from 2013 that literally told prosecutors to back off. 40 states had legalized in some form. And after oral argument in this very case, the government moved some marijuana products from Schedule 1 all the way down to Schedule 3. So the same government that helped make marijuana mainstream now wants to tell the court that anybody that uses it is categorically and unusually dangerous? Gorsuch quotes then-Judge Amy Coney Barrett from a dissent that she wrote years ago before she made it to the Supreme Court. Hand the government broad power to designate any group as dangerous and therefore and thereby disqualify its members from having a gun, and you let it quickly swallow the Second Amendment. 9-0. The government's analogy collapsed, and I mean it collapsed completely. Now, I'm going to take off the lawyer hat, and I'm going to put on my Second Amendment advocate hat, because I love the result, and I need you to not get drunk on it. This is a very narrow ruling. The court told you so in writing in a closing section that reads like a list of doors it deliberately left open. When you read the disclaimers, and you ought to read the disclaimers because the disclaimers are the roadmap. The court did not decide that the government can't disarm actual addicts. It did not decide anything about people who are presently intoxicated and have a gun in the hand at the same time. It did not touch the felon in possession ban that's still standing. That's still the law. It did not stop Congress from writing new laws targeting users of specific drugs that it can actually prove are dangerous. And then there's the big one. It did not decide whether the government could prosecute under this same statute if it brought to the case individualized proof that a particular defendant's drug use, that's what made him dangerous. You want to hear what that is? That's the court handing the Department of Justice a how-to guide. The government didn't lose because disarming dangerous drug users is forbidden. It lost because it got lazy. It just simply wanted to disarm everyone automatically with no proof, no process, on a historical analogy that did not fit the case. And the court practically invited it to come back with an individualized case. So I think we can expect the next wave of these prosecutions to show up dressed in very specific findings of dangerousness. That's the real holding isn't drug users have gun rights. That's not what I'm saying at all. The real holding is narrower and, quite frankly, more principled. I would couch it this way. The government cannot erase your Second Amendment rights by administrative say-so, categorically, with no proof that you're dangerous and no process before the right disappears. Now, let's do an Act 5. I wasn't going to do this, but I think we should do an Act 5. The concurrences. Because I think this tells you where the next war is being sought or fought. That 9-0 surface, don't let it fool you. It hides a real serious fight about method. And three different concurrences from three different justices tell you where the future gun battles are going to be. Let's walk through those quickly next. It's The Weekend with Michael Brown. If you're not subscribed to the Substack, heckofajob.com, I'm going to crawl through this microphone and choke you. So go do that right now, please.
heckofajob.com. I'll be right back.

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9: 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So don't get, everybody's excited because this decision was 9-0. that there were three concurrences written, one by Justice Thomas, Justice Jackson, of course she's always got something to say, and Justice Alito. So a 9-0 headline actually is concealing a court pulling in three different directions on how to do this going forward. And that's the story underneath the story. It hides a real fight about method. And these concurrences tell you where these battles are going to occur. Let's go to Justice Thomas first. He dropped what I'd call the time bomb. He joins the opinion in full, but then writes separately to say something I think is much larger. He thinks this entire statute, all of Section 922G3, probably exceeds Congress's power under the Commerce Clause in the first place. The only thing tying this to interstate commerce is that the gun in this case, at some point in that gun's life, crossed a state line from manufacturing to a wholesaler to a retailer to a purchaser that might have bought it in one state and moved to another state. And Thomas says that's not enough. That mere possession of a gun in your own home in Texas is not interstate commerce just because the gun was once manufactured someplace else. He points out it's been 26 years since anyone won a case in the Supreme Court on a Commerce Clause challenge. I think he's all but begging for the right case to bring one. I think that's the sleeper. The Second Amendment fight is about which people the feds can disarm. Thomas is asking whether the feds have any business in this area at all. That will be an earthquake for federalism, just waiting for four more votes. And quite frankly, I think it's something they should take up. The Commerce Clause has been stretched so far and so wide that it can cover everything. And Thomas is saying, oh, wait a minute, hold on. Commerce Clause has nothing to do with this. So why doesn't somebody out there bring me a case that has to do with the Commerce Clause so that I can deal with it? Justice Jackson. Of course, she was joined by Justice Sotomayor, and they go the other direction. Justice Jackson actually agrees with the result, but she wants to blow up the whole Bruin framework. She thinks making judges dig through centuries-old statutes to play amateur historian is unworkable and produces chaos. And she might have a point about the chaos, because lower courts are all over the map on the felon in possession question. She simply wants to go back to the old means end scrutiny. And she lands a clever jab. She says the majority is already secretly doing means end balancing when it questions whether the law really targets dangerous people. If it's just pretending, it isn't. It's worth an argument, but it's another battlefield. Justice Alito, joined by Justice Kagan, ironically, concurs only in the judgment. He agrees that the defendant here, Hamani, wins. But he'd decide less. What do I mean? His point, we don't even know enough about Hamani's marijuana use. How much? How strong? How often? What was the effect? We don't know enough to call him incapacitated like a habitual drunkard. So case is closed. Say no more. He draws a comparison I think that you would appreciate. Marijuana today is like alcohol at the founding. Widespread, increasingly accepted, broadly tolerated by law enforcement. Doesn't mean you have to agree. Doesn't mean you have to approve of its use any more than you have to approve of the use of cigarettes or alcohol. It is widespread. It is increasingly accepted, whether you like it or not, and it is broadly tolerated by law enforcement. So a 9-0 headline conceals a court pulling in three different directions on how to do this going forward. That's the story underneath. So let me give you the verdict the way I might give it to a jury. The win is real. Nine justices, every single one, left and right, agreed that the government went too far. You do not and cannot lose your right to defend your own home because you've admitted to occasional marijuana use. With no claim from the government whatsoever that you're an addict, no claim whatsoever that you are dangerous, and no day in court before that Second Amendment right vanishes. For the millions of Americans, like I am in Colorado, living in a legal cannabis state, who also own a gun, the most aggressive version of this law is now essentially dead. That's a genuine victory for liberty, regardless of what you think about marijuana, and regardless of what you think about the Second Amendment. The government went too far here. But the cage door is open. The court preserved individual prosecutions, preserve the addiction and the intoxication rules, preserve the felon ban, and even preserve Congress's power to write new evidence-based drug and gun laws combined. The Justice Department didn't lose its toolbox today. It lost the cheap tool it was using. The next prosecutions should be smarter, and we need to be ready to hold them to the same standard. And I would also suggest keep your eye on Justice Thomas. Because while everyone's debating which citizens the federal government may disarm, he's quietly asking the question the founders were asking. Whether Washington's federal government was ever supposed to have this kind of police power over a gun sitting in a man's home in the first place. Here's the principle that I want you to carry out of this segment and to every argument you have at the dinner table this week. This is what a working Second Amendment looks like. Not a blank check that vetoes every gun law, not a paper right the government can erase with just a memo. The government got to make its best historical case, and the court did take it seriously, and the government failed because the history doesn't fit, and real evidence beat government convenience. That is not chaos. That's the Constitution doing exactly what it was written to do. Let's take a break. We'll be back. And while we're on break, get over to heckofajob.com. 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Share it with your friends. I'll be right back.
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13: ABC News, I'm Wayne Cabot. New hope after a rocky start to the Iran peace talks. The Iran delegation walking out at one point on Vice President J.D. Vance, but in the wee hours comes word from Iran's foreign minister of, his words, major progress, saying restrictions are being lifted on Iranian oil exports, some frozen assets are being released, a major reconstruction plan for Iran has been agreed to, and crucially, a claim that Israel will stop attacking Lebanon. Something J.D. Vance touched on at the talks.
14: The vice president playing down fears that Israel's continuing attacks against Iranian-backed Hezbollah in Lebanon could derail the talks and jeopardize that memorandum of understanding to reopen the Strait of Hormuz, which President Trump signed just 4 days ago.
13: ABC News foreign correspondent Tom Sufi Burridge at the talks in Switzerland. A summer swelter in the southwest, Phoenix hitting the one teens all week. Strong storms in the Midwest and Mid-Atlantic. This is ABC News. A Pixar classic is back and already number one of its first weekend out, proving some characters never age.
15: Extinction, not again!
16: Toy Story 5 took the top spot in movie theaters this weekend. At $160 million domestic, the animated sequel is now the biggest opening of 2026, besting the Super Mario Galaxy movie.
17: People are starved for the truth.
16: Steven Spielberg's Disclosure Day fell to second place in its second weekend. The alien thriller added another $17 million this weekend. And the low-budget horror Obsession just keeps on drawing crowds, earning another $14 million in ticket sales. Mike DeBusky, ABC News.
13: The rock band Goose held a benefit in Central Park to support fans who saw a 51-year-old man fall to his death from an upper deck at a weekend show at Madison Square Garden. In a statement, the band says it's reeling from the tragedy. Wyndham Clark avoids record collapse to hold on to win the U.S. Open Golf. Wayne Cabot, ABC News.
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Hey, broadcasting live from Denver, Colorado. It's the Weekend with Michael Brown. Glad to have you joining the program today. You know, as I've told you, the text line's always open. The number on your message app is 33103, 33103, keyword Mike or Michael. And then I'm going to just shamelessly promote the Substack. So if you would like to see, I would describe it this way. 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Heckofajob.com. It's free. There's no paywall. I mean, there's a contribution

groups of men, and I don't even like to use the word men, but they are, in terms of gender, they're male. They systematically raped working class girls. Some as young as 11 years old. And the cops, the social workers, the schools, even the politicians who are paid to protect those children looked the other way. Not because they didn't know, because they were afraid of what they would be called if they said it out loud, if they called attention to it. And that's not me editorializing. That's the finding of the British government's own audit, published last summer by a crossbench peer named Baroness Louise Casey. And this past week, a privately funded report landed in the United Kingdom that tries to put the whole thing, the scale, the pattern, the cover-up, between two covers. I downloaded the entire report. It's called the Rape Gang Inquiry Report. I've read all 219 pages of it, and I want to walk you through what it gets right, what it might overreach on from an American perspective, and why I think an American audience should care about a British scandal. Because here's my thesis, and I'll defend this. This is what happens when a country decides that the feelings of the accused, the feelings of the charged criminal, matter more than the safety of their own children, and tells itself that their decision is the compassionate decision. First, what is this document, and who wrote it? I want to give you some credibility, and I want to be a careful prosecutor here, because the other side will go straight for the source. This is not a government inquiry. It is not statutory. It was put together by Rupert Lowe, an independent member of the British Parliament, and a survivor advocate named Sammy Woodhouse. And they crowdfunded the payment to do the study. Roughly 23,000 ordinary Britons chipping in something north of £750,000 to pay for this study. I know, a skeptic says, oh, a privately funded report by people who already believe the conclusion? No power to put witnesses under oath? No cross-examination? Well, Michael, that's not an inquiry. That's an advocacy document. And you know what? I would say on the procedure, the skeptic has a point. But I'm going to pretend otherwise. I'm not going to pretend otherwise. Because a jury's entitled to know who's paying the prosecutor. But I will give you an answer to the skeptics. And it's the whole reason that this report exists. The people whose job it was to run the official inquiry spent 15 years refusing to do so. The survivors of all of this horrible activity, they went to the authorities first. It is the authorities that failed them. So those same victims went, they raised the money themselves. Now, when an institution, particularly a government institution, or any institution for that matter, when they abandon their post, you don't get to complain that the volunteers who took over weren't properly credentialed. Think about a disaster in America. You think about what happens. Suddenly, volunteers show up everywhere. I had that problem on 9/11. People were volunteering out the wazoo to come and help. That doesn't mean that I couldn't use their help. I just had to figure out a way to put them in the right place so they could help. So here's a background. And I've put together this background for an American ear to give you context. Many of you may have heard the word Rotherham. Let me make it concrete. Rotherham is a town in north of England. In 2014, 12 years ago, an official review called the Jay Report, a real government document, found that at least 1,400 children had been sexually exploited there over a 16-year period. Telford, another town, another inquiry, another 1,000-plus victims. Rochdale, Oxford, Huddersfield, town, and the model was always the same. A girl, 11 or 12 years old, usually in foster care, often already vulnerable. A man befriends her, treats her like an adult, gives her some attention, alcohol, and drugs. Then she's collected from the school gates in a taxi and passed. That's the word the victims used, passed. Between groups of men. Filmed for black.

trafficked between cities, told that she was white trash that deserved what she was getting. And when she or her parents went to the police treated her as a willing participant, a child prostitute, rather than treating it as a rape victim. That's the substrate. That part is not in dispute. That part is in the official British records. But what about the government's own audit? What did their own audit confirm? This is probably the single most important fact in this entire story. And I want you to hold on to this because it really does the heavy lifting. In June of last year, not from some firebrand backbencher, but from a crossbench peer commissioned by a Labor Home Secretary, Baroness Casey's national audit found, and I'll quote the careful version, clear evidence of overrepresentation of Asian and Pakistani heritage men among the grooming gang suspects in the local data that she examined. And Casey said something else, that I want every person who's ever been called a bigot for raising this to write it down. She said it is, quote, not racist to examine the ethnicity of the offender. She found that official reports had buried the question behind euphemism, calling the perpetrators, quote, the local community. She said that she found a child's case file with the word Pakistani literally X'd out, white out. The cover-up wasn't a theory. It was literally that old correction fluid poured onto a government document. But, and this is where I'm going to be straight with you, because I'd rather you hear the weakness from me than from a hostile cult. Casey also said the opposite of what this new report wants her to say about the numbers. And I'll tell you about that next. It's The Weekend with Michael Brown. Text lines open 33103, keyword Mike or Michael. Hang tight. I'll be right back.

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8: Hey, welcome back to The Weekend with Michael Brown. Glad to have you with me. We're talking about the horrific story coming out of the United Kingdom about these rape cases and a report that was crowdfunded because the British government itself would not look at the report. They would not look at the facts. They were afraid of being called racist. So Baroness Casey found that ethnicity is not recorded for two-thirds of perpetrators nationally in the United Kingdom. Two-thirds. And she concluded, her words, that the national data is not good enough to support any statements about the ethnicity of group-based child sex exploitation offenders at the national level. What is that? Well, that's real overrepresentation confirmed locally. A deliberate data vacuum nationally. Now, both things are true at the same time. And the Honest Case holds both of those things. Now, this report does overreach a little bit. And why I'm telling you about the honest cross-examination. Because I'm not in the business of handing you a bunch of talking points that fall apart the first time that somebody pushes back when you tell them this story. So let me show you the soft spots in this report before your brother-in-law does that, you know, at the next dinner table. The 250,000 number. The report's headline is that at least 250,000 white British girls were victimized. That number is going to get quoted everywhere. But I don't think it will survive contact with a competent critic. I trace the number. It comes from a single remark by a peer named Lord Pearson back in 2019. He took Rotherham's 1,400 and extrapolated that number across the entire British Isles. That's it. That's the whole methodology. Multiplied one town by a nation. Full Fact and some other fact checkers took it apart years ago. Because you cannot assume one town's rate is the national rate. So when I make this argument on the air, I'm not leading with a quarter million. I don't need to. The documented, court-proven, government-confirmed reality is damning enough without a number I can't defend. But what about the 87% and the 95% figures? The report says that 87% of those convicted had distinctively Muslim names and floats 95%. Well, the 87 comes from one researcher counting names, not verified ethnicity data. The 95 is literally one imam's personal estimate. And the report says so. These aren't measurements. They're inferences dressed as statistics. The defensible claim is the one that Casey actually made. Confirmed local overrepresentation, then add to that a national vacuum the authorities chose to maintain. So the leap from who to why. I think the report's most controversial chapter argues that eight doctrines of Islam itself explain these crimes. Now here's the tale that I think undermines their own theological case. And it's right there in their own text. They concede that Indian origin Muslim men are almost never convicted in these cases. And they explain that by demographics, not by doctrine. Well, now, if the same religion produces wildly different behavior, depending on whether a population is a confident majority or a constrained minority, then the variable doing the work is not the theology. It's the culture. It's the clan structure. And it's the absence of consequences. And that distinction matters enormously for what you do about it. So that leads us to, what's the real argument? Here's where I will plant the flag. I'll tie it to the thing that you came here for. What this says about immigration and what it says to all of us. When I strip away the weakest claims, we're left with something that is, if anything, more disturbing because it's bulletproof. We have found an organized, ethnically and culturally patterned sexual exploitation of children. And we have found a host society that imported large populations from a specific region. Britain's own report dates the first cases to the late 1950s, right as post-war immigration started to ramp up. Without ever asking, the cultural assumptions traveling with some of those populations, whether they were compatible with the country taking them in. And then you have the fatal ingredient. What's that? An establishment so terrified of being called racist that it deliberately chose, to let the children be sacrificed rather than name the pattern. That last part, I think, is the real story. It is not fundamentally a story about Islam or even about immigration as a raw number. It is a story about what happens when a culture loses the nerve to enforce its own laws and standards equally. When it decides that some communities will be policed, other communities will be in that grotesque euphemism, well, we'll just understand. And that's where Europe's last 20 years come in. You see, Europe ran an experiment. The premise was that you could emit very large numbers of people from societies with profoundly different assumptions about women, about consent, about the rule of law, about the relationship between the individual and the clan. And that integration would simply happen on its own, they thought. And that anyone who asked questions, well, those people who asked the questions, you were the problem. The Casey audit is, in effect, the lab results coming back. They confirmed that where the inflow was large and concentrated, and where the host institutions flinched from enforcing one standard for everyone, he got predation that the state actively refused to see. They closed their eyes to it. And I want to be precise here, because precision will make the case, and the cheap version of this argument is absolutely worth it. The claim is not that immigrants are criminals. The overwhelming majority of every immigrant population in Britain committed none of these and were horrified by it, including, according to the report, Muslim communities whose own daughters were also targeted. You see, the claim is narrower and harder to wave away, that a country which imports people faster than they can assimilate them or integrate them, and which then refuses to apply its own laws equally for simply fear of the optics, that is not being compassionate. It is, in my words, being cowardly. And the bill for that cowardice gets paid by the most vulnerable children it has. Why does this matter? Let me bring it home. Look across the Atlantic. We are in the middle of our own argument about who comes in, how many, how fast, and from where. And whether even asking those questions makes you a bigot. Britain is the cautionary tale at the end of the road we're being told to walk down. Not because the people are different from ours, but because the institutional reflex is the same as it was in Britain. The instinct to manage the perception of a problem instead of managing the problem itself. The instinct to decide that telling the truth is more dangerous than the thing the truth is about. The lesson from Britain is not close the border. That's too crude. And it lets the establishment off the hook by making this a fight about numbers instead of nerve. The lesson is this. A nation that will not enforce one law for everyone, that will not say plainly that a child is a child and a rapist is a rapist, no matter who he is or what flag the perception police are waving, they've already surrendered. It just hasn't admitted it yet. The report's flawed. But the country it describes spent 15 years proving that the flaw it was most afraid of, the flaw that actually destroyed these girls, was never racism. It was silence. Absolute silence. I'll be right back.
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0: 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That's #250, say Mike Rowe. And happy birthday to us.
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8: ABC News, I'm Wayne Cabot. Rocky progress at the peace talks with Iran reportedly walking out at one point on Vice President J.D. Vance. Iran now reporting major progress on nearly all of its conditions. ABC's Tom Sufi Bird says big questions linger.
9: Is the Strait of Hormuz really open? Has Iran closed it? And also, how are you going to get peace in Lebanon? That is one of Iran's key demands.
8: An explosion tore through Qatar's main natural gas export terminal being rebuilt after getting blown up by Iran during the war. Crude has been higher again, but Gas Buddy thinks pump prices should keep falling. Trump Energy Secretary Chris Wright on ABC.
10: I think Americans can expect continued declines in energy prices.
8: He wouldn't say if prices will ever return to pre-war levels. Not since the pandemic have Americans flocked to summer movies. Leading the way this weekend, Toy Story 5, a franchise record 160 million domestic sales. Disney's our parent company. This is ABC News.
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days ago something that has never happened in the history of the human race. 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Back on June 12th, a man became a trillionaire. 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Doesn't cost you anything. There's nothing behind a paywall. So go sign up. We're not going to spam you or do anything else. I post about 3 articles a week, so I think you'll enjoy those. So go take a look at heckofajob.com and sign up. Back to June 12th. A trillionaire. Elon Musk. SpaceX went public. Biggest stock offering in the history of the world, by the way. Bigger than Saudi Aramco. And when the dust settled, one human being was sitting on a fortune of more than $1 trillion. That's 1,000 billion. Write out that number, and you'll run out of room before you run out of zeros. And I want you to picture what happened next, because you already know what happened next. Before the closing bell stopped echoing, before Musk had finished his speech about a company that started in a warehouse in El Segundo, California, the same voices that always sing the same song cleared their throats and they started singing. Elizabeth Warren, Bernie Sanders, Zofran Mamdani in New York. And they reached up into the same dusty shelf where they always reach, and they pulled down the same answer they've been pulling down for my entire life. Tax the rich and feed the poor. Tax the rich, feed the poor. A rock band called 10 Years After put that line in a song back in 1971. I'd Love to Change the World was the title. Great riff, and here's the part I love. The band made an absolute fortune off that record. Tax the rich, feed the poor, and oh, by the way, let's cash the royalty check on the way to the bank. Now, stick with me for this segment, because I'm going to do something with this argument that the people making it never do. I'm going to take it seriously. I'm going to build their case for them. The strongest version, not the bumper sticker, and then brick by brick, I'm going to take it apart. And by the end, I don't think there's going to be much left standing. So let me make their case. Honestly, here's the argument for a wealth tax. And I want you to feel the pull of it, because there is a pull, and it's all emotional. One man now owns $1 trillion. On the same planet, at the same moment, roughly 700 million human beings are living in extreme poverty. And I don't mean can't afford the good cable package. I mean no clean water, no reliable food, kids dying of things a $10 vaccine could have stopped. That's the world. One man, a trillion. Millions of other humans, nothing. And something in you, something decent in you, recoils at that. It should. I'm a Christian. I'm not going to stand there and tell you a vast gulf between the man with everything and the child with nothing is just the natural order of things and we should all just feel okay about it. We shouldn't feel good about it. Now the academics show up to give you that gut feeling, a diploma. Thomas Piketty, Emmanuel Saez, Joseph Stiglitz, a Nobel laureate, it's not a lightweight, and they say, look, that concentrated wealth is just sitting there. It's idle. It's a number on the screen. So let's tax it. 1 or 2% a year off the top of the biggest fortunes. Oh, the billionaire will barely notice. He's got a trillion. What's a couple percent? And you raise a river of money to lift the floor for everybody at the bottom. Sounds compassion with footnotes. There might be a Nobel Prize behind that theory. That's the case. And said that way, out loud in good faith, it sounds not just defensible, it sounds kind of kind, doesn't it? Okay, so let's rip it apart. Let's do the takedown. Here's the first crack, and it runs straight through that foundation that I just set up. Good. For a weekend hour, you've got room to breathe. So let me build this into a full segment essay with the trials stretched out. 6 days ago, something that happened never before in the human race. And that was, on June 12th, Elon Musk became that trillionaire. SpaceX went public. And the usual choir stood up, started singing the same song. Tax the rich, feed the poor.
a rock band named 10 Years After, as I said, put that line in a song back in 71. I'd love to change the world. It was a great riff, and they cashed the royalty checks all the way to the bank. They did pretty dang good with it. The poor do not need wealth. The poor need consumption. Let me say it again, because the whole argument lives or dies right here. A hungry man does not need a stock certificate. He needs bread. A sick child does not need equity. A sick child needs a doctor. What the poor need is stuff, food, shelter, medicine, the things you consume to stay alive and live a decent life. And Musk's $1 trillion, it's not stuff. That is not a vault of cash that he's backstroking through like Scrooge McDuck. I want to kill that picture in your head right now, because it's the picture the whole argument secretly depends on. There is no swimming pool of gold coins. There's no warehouse of $100 bills with his name on the door. What there is stock, ownership, shares of SpaceX or shares of Tesla. It's a claim on the companies that build rockets and electric cars and a satellite network that's beaming the internet to places that never even had a phone line. That's what the so-called $1 trillion actually is. And here's the trap. Here's the thing they never tell you. To turn that wealth into something a poor person can consume, to turn it into bread, you first have to sell it. You have to convert the rocket company into cash. And the moment you do that, you have started killing the thing that produced the value in the first place. The farmers have a phrase for this, the seed corn. At the end of a really hard winter, when the cellar's nearly empty and the kids are hungry, there was always corn you could eat. It's right there. But it's the corn you're supposed to plant in the spring. And the family that eats its seed corn survives the winter, and then they starve the following year. Because they ate the future to feed the present. That's the wealth tax. That is exactly what a wealth tax is. Don't take my word for it. Let's walk through it. Step by step, like we're laying in front of a jury. Slow, no hand waving. The government seizes Musk stake in SpaceX. Best case scenario, and I'm going to be generous. Best case, the government stops pouring those earnings back into building rockets, and instead, it cashes them out to buy food and hand that food to the poor. That sounds really good, doesn't it? Sounds like the system working. But stop and ask the question nobody on that side of the argument ever asks. Who grows the food? Somebody has to grow the food. And every dollar of productive capacity, every worker, every factory you redirect toward growing the food the government is now buying is a dollar, a worker, a factory no longer building a rocket. You haven't created one new loaf of bread out of thin air. You've just spun the entire economy around, away from building the future and toward consuming the present. Less investment. Less capital tomorrow. No rockets. No Starlink. No next breakthrough. No next industry. None of the things that exist that don't exist yet because nobody's been allowed to build them. You actually have eaten the seed corn. And then it gets worse. Because here's the part that should genuinely unsettle anybody who thinks this through. We're going to think that through next. And realize that those singing in the choir of let's tax the rich are full of you-know-what. It's the Weekend with Michael Brown. Text lines open 33103, keyword Mike or Michael. Go follow me on social media at Michael D. Brown. Hang tight. I'll be right back.

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16: 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What do you think about that? 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
17: Hey, welcome back to the Weekend with Michael Brown. Glad to have you with me. Appreciate you tuning in. Most of what SpaceX is worth is not a steady stream of profit, like an old railroad clipping coupons. Most of its value is a bet. It's millions of investors betting that this company, this team, this founder, dream up something extraordinary that doesn't exist yet. That value is confidence. It's faith in the future. So what happens the day the government takes the company and announces it's done investing? It's just going to harvest the cash to redistribute to other people. That value doesn't transfer. It vanishes. Poof. You didn't capture $1 trillion and hand it to the poor. You lit $1 trillion on fire and the poor just got the smoke. Now, a sharp listener, and I know you're sharp, a sharp listener is already reaching for the escape hatch. Hey, Brown, that's a straw man. Nobody says the government runs SpaceX. You just make Musk sell it. All right. Force him to sell to private buyers who'll keep it humming, and the government just takes the cash. Let's think that through. Musk sells his stake. To whom? Well, to other wealthy people, other funds, other investors. Now answer the next question, because it's the one that closes the door. Where did those buyers get the money to buy the stock from Elon Musk? It had to come from somewhere. Oh, yeah. It came out of other companies' earnings. Capital that, the second it's spent buying up Musk's share, is capital that is no longer being invested in those other companies. You didn't escape the problem. You just moved it down the street. Same disease, different patient. The economy still pivots dollar for dollar away from building and toward consuming. Tax the rich, feed the poor, till there are no businesses, no more. You know what? This is just math. The poor. Well, let me grant you something. Suppose you wave a magic wand, and you can confiscate the entire $1 trillion. Clean, no destroyed value, no capital flight, no seed cordon problem, none of it. $1 trillion in cash on the table to go spend on the poor. This country already spends, federal, state, and local governments combined, somewhere around $1.8 trillion every single year fighting poverty. That's the Cato Institute's number. All levels of government stacked together, north of $1 trillion federal, another 700 some billion state and local, $1.8 trillion every single year. So here's your magic trillion, the largest fortune ever assembled by a human being in the history of the species. And it would not cover 8 months of what we already spend. This is not a windfall. It's not a revolution. It's a rounding error that happens to have a famous name attached to it. And run it the other direction because it's just as brutal. Take that $1 trillion. Split it evenly among every man, woman, and child on Earth. About, let's just say, 10 billion of us. You know what everybody gets? A $100 bill. One time. A single $100 bill once. One Benjamin. And the morning after you hand it out, the company that generated that $1 trillion, it's gone. And next year, there's nothing left to hand out at all. That's the whole prize. That's what we're being asked to burn the seed corn for. But I've saved the most important point for last. Because everything I've said so far assumes the money just sits there, waiting to be taken. But it doesn't. That money runs. When you tax wealth, you're not skimming a frozen pile. You're taxing the act of building the pile. You're punishing specifically and precisely the creation of wealth, which means you're punishing the exact people you'd most want to keep creating wealth. And you don't have to take that on faith because somebody already ran that experiment. Norway. Norway had a real wealth tax, one of the last ones standing in Europe. And here's what's honest about Norway. And I'm going to give the other side their due. The tax did not bankrupt the treasury. Revenue actually went up. If you're a defender of the wealth tax, there's your exhibit. And it's a real one. I'm not going to pretend it doesn't exist. But look closer. Because the closer you look, the worse it gets. Why did the revenue in Norway hold up? Because that tax didn't just hit billionaires. The threshold was about $260,000. 20% of Norwegians, of adult Norwegians, pay that tax. So the tax the billionaire sales pitch turns out to be a tax on, oh, the dentist, the shop owner, the guy with a paid-off house and a decent retirement. That's where the revenue comes from, not the yacht. It comes from the dentist. And the actual billionaires? Guess what? They left. Hundreds of them. Multi-millionaires and billionaires packed up. They moved to Switzerland. One fishing magnate alone, worth $5 billion, walked out the door. So many fled that the Socialist Left Party in Norway, and I'm not making this up, put up a literal wall of shame in their office. Photographs of the rich people who left, like a trophy wall. They drove out the wealth creators, and then they hung the creators' photos on the wall like hunting trophies, and they called that a victory. And when the entrepreneur started running, the government didn't reconsider. It then passed an exit tax, a 37% toll just for trying to leave. One Norwegian founder put it perfectly. Well, the government shot itself in one foot and then aimed a bazooka at the other one. That's the model. That's the future they're selling. Penury and depopulation used to be the embarrassments of the socialist left, the things they had to explain away. Now they hang them on the wall and they throw a party. And just when you think the argument can't get more honest about itself, it does. Because taxing the billionaires, it turns out, was never going to be enough. The same academics have moved on to the next ask. They now want the rest of us to degrow. Yeah, that's their word. They want us to produce less, build less, consume less. Why? To help the poor. Sit with that logic for a second. Degrowth means making fewer things and then redistributing the fewer things to people who by definition need more things. You're going to lift the world's poorest people up by making the entire world poor? That is not an economic plan. That's a contradiction wearing a lab coat. That's suicide. I'm not against the goal. I would love to lift the world's poor. We already do that. There is less pure poverty in the world today than there ever was. The destitution is real and the suffering is real. And anybody who tells you a billion people in misery is fine is something missing in that person. The goal was never the argument. The goal is the one thing both sides actually share. The question, the only question, is whether the wealth tax helps or it hurts. And on that, the evidence isn't even close. It's not even the same country. Because we know exactly what lifts the poor. We've watched it happen here. There's a chart I'd put in front of any juror in the world. Max Roser, Our World in Data. And the trick of it is the horizontal axis. It isn't time. It's GDP per capita. How rich a country is. And the vertical axis is the share of people in extreme poverty. And the line does exactly what your common sense says it should. A country gets richer. Extreme poverty doesn't inch down. It collapses. It falls off a cliff. Not confiscation. Not redistribution. Not a wall of shame. Growth. Capitalism. The thing that took the share of humanity in extreme poverty from most of the species 200 years ago to a fraction of the same species today, the single greatest reduction in human suffering in the history of the world, and it wasn't a tax that did it. It was the seed corn, the growth, the capitalism. So 10 years after got one thing right back in 1971, they'd love to change the world. They just didn't know what to do. We do, and it's growth, and it's free markets, and it's capitalism. Hey, thanks to everybody for tuning in to The Weekend with Michael Brown. Glad you joined. Be sure and sign up at heckofajob.com for the Substack. Everybody have a great weekend. I'll see you next week.
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11: ABC News, I'm Wayne Cabot. Rocky progress at the peace talks with Iran reportedly walking out at one point on Vice President J.D. Vance. Iran now reporting major progress on nearly all of its conditions. ABC's Tom Sufi Burge says big questions linger.
12: Is the Strait of Hormuz really open? Has Iran closed it? And also, how are you going to get peace in Lebanon? That is one of Iran's key demands.
11: An explosion tore through Qatar's main natural gas export terminal being rebuilt after getting blown up by Iran during the war. Crude has been higher again, but Gas Buddy thinks pump prices should keep falling. Trump Energy Secretary Chris Wright on ABC.
13: I think Americans can expect continued declines in energy prices.
11: He wouldn't say if prices will ever return to pre-war levels. Not since the pandemic have Americans flocked to summer movies. Leading the way this weekend, Toy Story 5, a franchise record 160 million domestic sales. Disney's our parent company. This is ABC News. They're rebrewing GW beer.
14: When the New York Public Library acquired Colonel George Washington's notebook more than a century ago, at first they were unaware of the uniqueness of what they had purchased.
15: This is in his handwriting. This is what he made as a 25-year-old colonel.
14: But in the 269 years since, a lot has changed about the brewing process. Washington's recipe used molasses as the fermentable ingredient.
16: The different variations of fermentable sugars that could be used.
14: They turned to Talea, a women-owned and founded brewery based in Brooklyn. The library decided to put Washington's recipe to the test.
17: It could have been left over from one of George Washington's collections, but this is fresh.
14: To mark America's 250th birthday,
17: all right, George Washington, not bad.
11: ABC's John Carl, avoiding a big collapse at the U.S. Open. Wyndham Clark at Shinnecock Hills rocketing from number 75 in the world to number 8. I'm Wayne Cabot, ABC News.
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26: 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Gary McNamara and Eric Hurley talk about everything from politics to social issues and news of the day. 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
28: Hello. Right,
27: let's get to the biggest challenge out there, something that the president went into without, I think, being properly prepared whatsoever, because this is one of the toughest things that you can possibly handle in human history, and we're talking about the reflecting pool and how to keep water clean.
28: Yes.
27: I am saying this as an expert, because tomorrow I will have a new saltwater system installed into my pool.
28: We are both technically experts. I may be rusty, but about 35 years ago, we had an in-ground pool. We had a house with a pool. Now, back then, we didn't have your salt water like you have your newfangled salt water. We had just a chlorine filter system and chlorine pool. And so you and I have a little bit of knowledge on keeping bodies of water clean.
27: Yes.
28: You're more up to date on the technology, though. That yes. would probably be more relevant.
27: I mean, Iran should be a breeze compared to keeping the reflecting pool. You know, so while we're aerating it and we're making

0: you simply turn the salt, sodium chloride.
1: Yeah.
0: You simply split the salt and it becomes chlorine.
1: Yeah.
0: And it becomes a sodium-based chlorine, which is actually better than the tablets that you put in. My chlorine generator actually went over the winter, and it was like, you don't have to do anything to the pool. And finally now, I noticed just a tinge just on the side of the walls, tiny, tiny bit. I can spot it. And I've got these glasses that I had, these if you wear the blue blocker kind of glasses.
1: Right.
0: You can spot the chlorine before you can see it with just the naked eye, or not the chlorine, the algae.
1: Yeah.
0: But it was just a tiny, tiny spot in one corner. And that's because if you're adding chlorine, and I add mostly the sodium-based liquid chlorine,
1: right,
0: it still doesn't distribute the same way. When you have the chlorine generator, it's hooked up to your system, it comes into every vent, and it just covers it better. But when you have heat, as you know, and this is where you're doing all the chemistry of it and adding, you know, chlorine in an actual system that is filtering it, the entire water, numerous times a day. And I'm using, you know, the phosphate killer and everything else,
1: right,
0: because that's
1: right,
0: where the algae grows on.
1: Mm-hmm.
0: I was laughing. They're like, why can't we get this? You know, we're aerating the reflecting pool. We're putting algicide in, and I'm laughing. That's like what I had to do when we had Freezola. And in February, my pool stopped working because it all froze. This goes back to 2021. I've rectified that situation. It will not happen again. And for 3 months,
1: yeah,
0: I did not have a working pump. You couldn't get, because everything was sold out.
1: Right.
0: Everything.
1: Yeah, right.
0: It took me 3 months.
1: Yeah.
0: February, it was March, April, May. Yeah. It got done in May when it started getting, and my pool never went green.
1: Mm-hmm.
0: And then I had some pumps in there, you know, to circulate the water. You know, I had to come up with filters of my own and battery powered, you know, different filters to do. I was spending every waking hour on the pool to make sure that it didn't turn green. So when you have a reflecting pool like that, which is not, they don't treat the water the same as they do, for example, in a swimming pool.
1: You're
0: going to get massive algae in the summertime.
1: Oh, yeah,
0: it's reality.
1: That's just the way it's going to be.
0: And so I was laughing. I'm like, with all the problems going on. I was reading the article. Trump vents growing frustrations with reflecting pool problems.
1: Yeah.
0: Well, yeah.
1: Yeah.
0: It's come on. He's got to have a pool, right? Or Mar-a-Lago, whatever. I mean,
1: I'm guessing he has more pools than people have pennies in their junk drawers.
0: Yeah. So, I'm, and you're a former expert.
1: Yes.
0: And I just say former because you haven't had a pool in
1: a few decades. I'm not up to date. I need to go through some training.
0: But I actually understand the chemistry of why you shouldn't pee in the pool.
1: Yeah.
0: And once you have a pool and you understand how chlorine works and then, you know, how the free chlorine, the total chlorine, everything else. And what happens when foreign substances get in and how the chlorine reacts, and then it makes the bad chlorine, which is why your eyes itch.
1: Right.
0: And that's just the residue of the chlorine killing the organic matter is. And then you've got to take that and oxidize that out of your pool.
1: Yeah, and by the way, to the young people today, our eyes back then would, because we were doing too much swimming. I mean, we were also very high, but it was mostly due to too much swimming.
0: Oh, well, I always had a problem in public pools, and it's because of the bad, you know, it was the bad chlorine.
1: Yeah.
0: Because chlorine itself.
1: They would overdo it. Yeah.
0: Right. If you have the proper levels of chlorine in, there's no trouble. But
1: Smell. Remember that smell back in the day? I mean, at a public pool, like, it was just like, they would just clobber it with chlorine. And
0: you
1: could smell it.
0: That's true. And I try to keep the chlorine level. You try to keep the pool water. And once I get the chlorine generator in, by the way, the new chlorine generator I'm getting.
1: Yeah.
0: I was looking at the other day and I'm like, okay, what's the price? What was the, you know, what I look at, you know, and I'm getting a whole new system in.
1: Yeah. Is that a two-seater? Oh, sorry. We're talking chlorine, not cars. Never mind.
0: Right.
1: Go ahead.
0: Right. It was. It's like, because you have to clean the chlorine generator. You actually have to. Now, they

0: I guess they have new cleaner, which I'll have to find out about. I was reading about my new chlorine generator. I'm like, this thing's like an AI thing. Oh, my gosh, you can look at the blades, you know, because the blades, when you do the electrolysis, because that's how it actually works, to split the salt to get the chlorine.
1: Right.
0: You know, they get, you've got to, it loses its efficiency.
1: We're going
0: to
1: have a Skunk Baxter moment where we're going to have a helicopter land on top of our headquarters here, come down, and instead of knocking on the door to get Skunk Baxter to talk about some kind of geopolitical situation.
0: Missile defense, whatever.
1: They're going to knock on the door and say, get Gary.
0: Get
1: the president
0: Gary.
1: Wants him for the reflecting pool.
0: I'll get it done for $1 million.
1: Yeah, yeah.
0: All right, and I'll tell you the system that you're in. Now, understand, for one of my Boy Scout merit badges.
1: Yeah.
0: I think it was, I don't know if it was conservation of natural resources or whatever. I had to do a whole schematic of a modern sewage treatment plant.
1: Oh, wow.
0: And going from the filters to the settling tank to the chlorination and everything else.
1: Well, in Texas, we only had to wrestle a wild boar.
0: Yes.
1: I don't know if that's different.
0: That got you the Eagle Scout.
1: Exactly.
0: The tertiary sewage treatment. So I'm really into sewage and clean pools.
1: Well, you know, it's funny because somebody started asking me a question. They just threw up a basic question over the weekend, you know, somebody in the family. And then I started talking about, like, plumbing. And then, here's what you want to do. And I just go on this 20-minute rant about plumbing. And they were like, well, we're going to replace the whole thing, so it really doesn't matter. It's like, oh, sorry, but if you ever want to know, let me know. Here's the thing. Since the reflecting pool, you know, being in our nation's capital, is a great concern by the president. I think the one thing he should do is add fluoride to the water.
0: We don't want it'll reduce the cavities in the gunite.
1: Yeah, and it will increase the number of social media posts by people that don't want fluoride in water.
0: Well, Mr. President, if you believe it's time to get rid of RFK Jr., just add fluoride to the water.
1: Oh my gosh, did you hear the story related to him? Everybody in the White House, on the White House staff, is eating sauerkraut. Did you see the story where...
0: I have to tell you, because, you know, visiting my dad and everything else, this was a very interesting weekend of not being out of the news, which I'm never out of the news cycle.
1: Right,
0: and the last week with my dad, by the way, he's improving and everything else, but he, as I've said last week, he's improving. Things are getting better every day, but he is 100 years old, and sometimes it's like whack-a-mole.
1: Yeah.
0: One thing gets better, and then another thing, you're concerned about that at 100 years of age. But just because of that, because I think on Friday I was in like 11 hours. I was, you know, in the from the beginning of the visitation to the end, except for a lunch break with my brother. We were there, you know, the entire time. And I just got, I was, it's interesting, got out of the news cycle. And then I got on the plane on Saturday. Got to make sure I have the day of the week right. I'm having problems with it the last few days. And fell asleep. And then Saturday got home, was so exhausted, fell asleep and slept almost all the way through to Sunday.
1: Wow.
0: And I'm like, what's in the news? I'm like, wow.
1: Yeah.
0: It's really amazing when you don't pay attention for like 48 hours.
1: No, it's
0: you know,
1: it's
0: like, wow. Yeah.
1: No, it's like waking up. It's like waking up and somebody has brought a party to your house of like 100 people and you never heard anything, and you wake up in the middle of a party and it's really loud with everybody talking at once when that happens. But this just a sidebar story, RFK Jr. A couple of weeks ago, there was a story about how he went on the carnivore diet. He eats nothing but meat and fermented foods, mostly sauerkraut. His wife says she takes sauerkraut in her purse, like her dress purse, the nice one, in a bag. He says, here, take this with you in case the restaurant doesn't have it. I'm thinking if your last name is Kennedy in the United States, you could probably arrange the chef to get some sauerkraut, and your poor wife wouldn't have to carry it. So I kind of laughed at that story. And he was, you know, talking about the benefits of, you know, eating, you know, the carnivore diet and the whole thing, right? Well, then it came out over the weekend, everybody at the White House is eating. He's got everybody at the White House eating sauerkraut. And I thought to myself, you know, it's just getting weird. It's just getting weird. I'm not saying it's bad. I mean, they say fermented foods, you know, sourdough bread and all that.
0: Vodka.
1: Vodka. You know, Skittles. I don't think they're fermented, but they could be. I could be wrong. I'm not an expert. But it was just one of those. I'm going through all the big stories, and then I see that headline. You know, everyone at the White House is suddenly eating sauerkraut. I'm like, what? What? It's just been kind of a weird 2 weeks. But the president. Well, then Iran, but
0: is he eating sour?
1: Well, I don't know what he's eating. I don't know what he doesn't drink. Here's the question is, you know, where does everything stand? It's exactly where you and I said it would be.
0: Yeah,
1: there would be nothing. In fact, we had a listener that wrote us. Let me go back to that. Robert wrote us, said, Eric, you know, Iran storms out of storms out, no deal. You and Gary are right. Look, first of all, on the big picture, there's no way to trust Iran on anything. There is no deal to be had, and a memorandum of understanding. You know, that's like the little safety thing they put in the break room of every workplace. Here's the safety protocol. And blah, blah, blah. Nobody pays attention to it. It really doesn't mean anything. There was always going to be something that was thrown out that had one party or the other going, nah, you know, next thing you know, Trump says, we'll bomb the hell out of you. And Tehran just walks out, not the entire city. Iran just walks out of the, you know, out of the meeting. But before that, leading up to that, Vice President Vance is saying, you know, we're trying to establish a new era of a different kind of relationship with Iran. And I thought, oh, man, that one is a little thick. I don't know if I can, you know, believe that. What are they trying to set up here?
0: When he said last week, you know, we talked to people in the regime and they regret what's happened the last 47 years. Well, they probably do. And it's the fact that they're not stronger.
1: They regret not being in control of their enemies and not having wiped Israel and the U.S. off the map. I'm sure they regret that. Right. That's a great point. He missed what they were trying to say. It was lost in translation. But here we are, Monday morning, after the whole thing looked like it was coming together. Kumbaya. I think they were going to actually sing Kumbaya. And now we're back to zero.
0: After it looked like they were coming together.
1: Yeah. Well, from Trump's perspective, yeah.
0: Well, I will say this, that Before I came in, I was driving here and stuck in a construction traffic jam for like 25 minutes.
1: Gee, that never happens around here.
0: For me, it actually doesn't. That's like the first time in a couple of years. Dead stop for 25 minutes. I'm like, I was just to the point of calling Alan going, I might not make it in on time. But I was sitting there thinking it and rocking out, I thought to myself, I go, there's not much to say. I mean, this is exactly what we, you know, this is what we thought would happen, but we're no geniuses. It's like if you paid attention to Iran the last 47 years, none of this is a surprise at all. I mean, this is expected, you know, how they would respond. It's their method. I mean, that's what they've been doing for 47 years.
1: And they're not going to stop.
0: Right. We are Red Eye Radio.
1: Brought to you by Hotshot Secret.
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0: We are Red Eye Radio. He is Eric Carlin. I'm Gary McNamara. You know, one thing I wanted to say.
1: Yeah.
0: Before we get to all the interesting things happen over the weekend, just want to say thanks to all the people that that communicated with me about my dad, and not only about my dad, but and I really really like it because it's I think people help each other.
1: Yeah,
0: I had one of our great listeners who told me about his. You know, his brother in hospice.
1: Yeah.
0: I've had a couple of people, you know, when they talk about my father, talk about the situations they've had with other family members. Mm-hmm. And to me, that's wonderful. The fact that they believe that they can reach out and we have a short, discussion, you know, going back and forth and wish each other well. Because especially with parents and siblings and stuff like that, I'm getting a lot of stuff on that, which,
1: you know, I
0: appreciate it, too.
1: I remember being on the air when your mom passed, and it was overwhelming, the level of love coming through from our listeners. And my brother passing in April was the first immediate family member for me to lose. And I fully get it, because I felt it, and I still get it from listeners, and it's so great. We feel very fortunate that you make a choice to be here for our little show every night or on the podcast, and we couldn't be more grateful for your medium size.
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7: ABC News, I'm Wayne Cabot. New hope after a rocky start to the Iran peace talks. The Iran delegation walking out at one point on Vice President J.D. Vance. But in the wee hours comes word from Iran's foreign minister of his words, major progress, saying restrictions are being lifted on Iranian oil exports. Some frozen assets are being released. A major reconstruction plan for Iran has been agreed to. And crucially, a claim that Israel will stop attacking Lebanon. Something J.D. Vance touched on at the talks.
8: The vice president playing down fears that Israel's continuing attacks against Iranian-backed Hezbollah in Lebanon could derail the talks and jeopardize that memorandum of understanding to reopen the Strait of Hormuz, which President Trump signed just 4 days ago.
7: ABC News foreign correspondent Tom Sufi Burridge at the talks in Switzerland. A summer swelter in the southwest, Phoenix hitting the one teens all week. Strong storms in the Midwest and Mid-Atlantic.
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1: You know, before we get to the Iran stuff, oh my gosh, apparently the public is becoming aware of the President Obama library and what it looks like. It's just hilarious.
2: Well,
1: I mean, it's just, it's because as I said when we first saw it, and this goes back, you know, pretty long time ago, when they finally, well, here it is, here's what it looks like. And if you've ever read the book A Wrinkle in Time, if you know the movie A Wrinkle in Time, it almost looks like, you know, it almost looks like a building that would be in Kamazots, which was the darkness, which was actually the darkness was, you know, again, the reference to darkness was actually communism.
2: Right.
1: You know, if you ever read the book or saw the movie, there were two Disney movies. The one I didn't see, the one that was made a few years ago, I didn't see that one, but the one that I believe Disney made, I don't know, in the late 90s, that I saw. It was actually pretty good. You know, it was it was pretty true, I thought, to the book. But Kamazots is where everybody, it's like everybody is a everybody does the exact same thing. Every house looks the same. I remember in the beginning of it, like, in every driveway, there was a kid drilling a basketball, and at the exact same, you know, the timing was the exact same.
2: Yeah,
1: everything. And it was supposed to be communism, but when I think dark and dreary and not attractive at all.
2: Well, you know what I thought of? The first thing when I saw the picture, if there were two more buildings exactly like that building, it would remind me of 3 Mile Island.
1: it looks like a nuclear plant.
2: No,
1: cooling tank.
2: It looks like it's fortified for a very bad reason.
1: Yes, exactly.
2: You know what I mean?
1: Great point. Yes.
2: Yeah.
1: Oh my God.
2: It's like, well, because there's this one shot, and it's like, I don't think that's a door. And I don't think it's windows, and it looks like it's made of metal. Why is it so heavily? In fact, I don't see any windows. What's happening here? It just looked weird.
1: And for all you Democrats, understand that you need an ID to get inside.
2: Yes, you do.
1: You need an ID.
2: Right.
1: You cannot get in without an ID.
2: That's right.
1: You know, did you see, what's his name, Bill Maher?
2: Yeah.
1: He said, he was talking about it, you know, about what a horrible looking bill. He goes, what the hell is this thing?
2: Yeah.
1: And he said, how many of you plan on going to the presidential library? And all the people, yay!
2: Yay! He goes,
1: you bunch of effing liars.
2: Okay. No, that was another thing to me. I thought, whoever actually goes to a presidential library? I mean, is it other than, you know, school children? Do they, I mean, I'm thinking they take local school kids would go there on an outing or something. Do you go there unless you're Barack Obama? Is there a reason to go there? I mean, I don't know. To me,
1: no.
2: It would be extremely, first of all, boring. And second of all, I wouldn't believe any of it. I think there's a reason that there are no windows. There are probably windows, but it looks like there are no windows. And if that is the case, and it's not because they don't want people looking out. They don't want people looking in.
1: No. No, what I want is, I do want to go to the Obama Library.
2: You do?
1: Yes.
2: Okay.
1: And the reason I want to go, I want to go to the new section that's opening up. Race is a social construct. Yeah. That's the one I want to go to.
2: The Rachel Dolezal section.
1: The Rachel Dolezal section. For people that don't know, you know, but the whole radical transgender movement was started by Obama.
2: Yeah. Yeah.
1: Through his Department of Education and Department of Justice.
2: Right.
1: Changing the Title IX,
2: right.
1: That, if you're a man, you can be a woman. That's what the original intent of Title IX was. We all know that's a complete lie.
2: Right.
1: But people loved to be BS'd by Obama. But when Obama did one of his exit interviews, and I forgot it was at The Atlantic. I can't remember what magazine it was. It was in December of 2016.
2: Hmm.
1: And you and I brought it to the attention of our... Look at this. And the question was, why do you call yourself black when you're mixed?
2: Right.
1: And he said, because I've come to understand that race is a social construct.
2: Yeah.
1: Which is the same thing as you know, as sex and gender.
2: Right.
1: And we went, oh my gosh, he's going to race now?
2: Right.
1: This is, you got to be kidding
2: me. He supports Rachel Dolezal.
1: Right. Can he sell this?
2: Yeah.
1: Can he sell this to his own constituents? And after that, you really never heard him say it, but to us, we just went, that's the mentality of Obama,
2: yeah.
1: That a man can be a woman if a man says so, and you can be whatever race you wish to be.
2: Yeah.
1: And I want to see that section, forget about the radical transgender movement, because the Democrats have all fallen in line to the delusion that a man can be a woman because a man says so, and a man should be able to expose his genitals to a woman as long as it's in a woman's locker room.
2: That's right.
1: They've all been convinced that that's the right way to go. And we know this because people say not every Democrat believes that. 99.9% of the Democrats in Congress have either tried to pass a law or have tried not to pass a law that would restrict that from happening.
2: Right.
1: So that you can sit there and say not all Democrats. It's as close to 100% as you can get in the Congress. But that's the one I want to see.
2: Yeah.
1: How the people that really want to go to the Obama Presidential Library, how they will react if he's got any type of integrity to promote what he truly believes, it should be in there. I want to go to that section in the Obama Library. Race is a social construct. You can be whatever race you wish to be.
2: You know what else I want to see? There's got to be a section on the Affordable Care Act. Because it ain't what it was promised. Premiums are through the roof.
1: No.
2: What would you promote? What kind of shrine would you build to Obamacare? Or do you just have one book over in the corner and just kind of ignore it? You know, because
1: it'll say these sections close.
2: Yeah, exactly.
1: It'll be like red tape or yellow tape in front
2: of it. For VIPs only. And by VIPs, we mean Obama himself. But no, it's what do you put in there? I think the Bill Clinton Library.
1: That could be interesting.
2: Well, yeah, I mean, It's at a Hooters. But here's the thing.
1: You mean John Daly has his own section in the Clinton library?
2: No, he's just a frequent visitor. But here's the thing. If you were to go in and walk through the Bill Clinton library, what would... What were her... The Hillary library would be different. It's underground and top secret. But the Bill library, because remember, after it, since his presidency and later years, everything on Don't Ask, Don't Tell, I think welfare reform, I think he said, same thing. I signed it, but I wish I hadn't signed it.
1: Oh, yeah.
2: But
1: yeah,
2: I wish I hadn't.
1: He did, yeah.
2: So what his signature moves at the time, because he got some credit, not by conservatives, but when, you know, the class of 94 came in, he got some of the credit, of course, as president. So that would, I don't know if it's a signature move. I don't know if I could call it that. But all of those things that he did as president, what's he going to have, this shouldn't have happened section? And it's pretty much the whole library. I don't know how it works.
1: Yeah, we've often said that if you look at the major things that the majority of the major things that Clinton did after his presidency, he said he regretted doing it. And I'm like, that's what makes you popular.
2: Right.
1: Remember for a long time, I don't know where he lists now, but remember for a long time, it's like, oh, he was viewed as the most favorite president.
2: Well, they called him the first black president for the longest time.
1: And it was amazing that, you know, except for Lincoln, most presidents, that might have had a shot at it, everybody who knew who they were and experienced them are dead. So it's very tough to really get.
2: Yeah. Right.
1: As we said, everything is, well, wait a minute, this is the only president I know.
2: Right. Yeah.
1: Or I only know three presidents. I've only experienced three presidents. But yeah, that was just, when I saw it.
2: The building just looks odd.
1: Yeah, it just seemed over the weekend that everybody just, and we've been joking about it for the longest time, but it seems like everybody just discovered it over the weekend on social media going, that's Obama's presidential library?
2: Yeah.
1: Who the hell is the architect?
2: Right. No, I mean, it's just, it looks weird.
1: I know.
2: It just looks weird. It's weird.
1: Almost looks like a pagan temple.
2: Yeah, it does.
1: I'm sitting there thinking, it reminds you of something. Oh, what was the movie? It was the dumbest movie. Oh, it was out in the, I think it was late 70s, early. The Dragnet. The Dragnet movie. Remember the Dragnet movie?
2: Oh, yeah.
1: When they were dealing with the Satanists.
2: Tom Hanks and
1: Dan Aykroyd. They're dealing with all the Satanists and everything else.
2: Yeah.
1: Yeah. It's I can see some of the sculptures outside of it. It's just, it's just like, and this is what we talk about. When we talk about the fact that sometimes on the left, they're not normal.
2: Yeah.
1: What normal person would look at that and say, that's the design I want for my library?
2: Oh, you know what? You know what? I forgot. You know who the architects were?
1: Who?
2: The Illuminati. I forgot all about that. I forgot about that part.
1: I forgot about the Illuminati. I mean, what the heck? The Illuminati, 3 weeks ago, we were expecting, we would know who the aliens are, and all of a sudden, that's gone.
2: Right. We should know the Illuminati by now.
1: We are Red Eye Radio.
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0: Iowa. He's Eric Carlin. I'm Gary McNamara.
1: And now it's Red Eye Radio and positive news.
2: Oh.
1: Do you remember when, this goes back a while back when it was like talk radio. We need to be positive, and somebody came out. I'm the positive talk radio show. We only talk about things that are positive, and it didn't last long.
2: I have no problems with liberals. That's when I would have to start smoking cigars and drinking bourbon on the show. Because if you're going to get me to say that, you're going to have to pay me a lot of money, and I'd still be lying.
1: But the positive is, especially on social media, I've seen so many people that are over for the World Cup from Europe that said, wow, our media completely distorted what the United States is about. I'm just amazed this weekend how many people I saw. These are the friendliest people that help out. I mean, it's such a fun place to be.
2: So
1: many people from Great Britain.
2: Yeah.
1: That said, we had no idea. And then it started going, I guess, because I started looking at it over the weekend, you know, different things. I must have hit the algorithm, and all of a sudden, boom, there it appeared on YouTube.
2: Yeah.
1: All these people from Europe, especially Great Britain, that have traveled the United States.
2: Yeah.
1: Separate from the World Cup that just went, we were completely blown away. We had no idea the United States, number one, was that big.
2: Well, welcome. We're glad to have you.
3: But when your visit is up, get out.
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13: ABC News, I'm Wayne Cabot. New hope after a rocky start to the Iran peace talks. The Iran delegation walking out at one point on Vice President J.D. Vance. But in the wee hours comes word from Iran's foreign minister of, his words, major progress, saying restrictions are being lifted on Iranian oil exports. Some frozen assets are being released. A major reconstruction plan for Iran has been agreed to. And crucially, a claim that Israel will stop attacking Lebanon. Something J.D. Vance touched on at the talks.
14: The vice president playing down fears that Israel's continuing attacks against Iranian-backed Hezbollah in Lebanon could derail the talks and jeopardize that memorandum of understanding to reopen the Strait of Hormuz, which President Trump signed just 4 days ago.
13: ABC News foreign correspondent Tom Sufi Burridge at the talks in Switzerland. A summer swelter in the southwest, Phoenix hitting the one teams all week. Strong storms in the Midwest and Mid-Atlantic. This is ABC News. A Pixar classic is back and already number one of its first weekend out, proving some characters never age.
15: Extinction, not again!
16: Toy Story 5 took the top spot in movie theaters this weekend. At $160 million domestic, the animated sequel is now the biggest opening of 2026, besting the Super Mario Galaxy movie.
17: People are starved for the truth.
16: Steven Spielberg's Disclosure Day fell to second place in its second weekend. The alien thriller added another $17 million this weekend. And the low-budget horror Obsession just keeps on drawing crowds, earning another $14 million in ticket sales. Mike Dubusky, ABC News.
13: The rock band Goose held a benefit in Central Park to support fans who saw a 51-year-old man fall to his death from an upper deck at a weekend show at Madison Square Garden. In a statement, the band says it's reeling from the tragedy. Wyndham Clark avoids record collapse to hold on to win the U.S. Open Golf. Wayne Cabot, ABC News.
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40: 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Gary McNamara and Eric Hurley talk about everything from politics to social issues and news of the day. 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
41: All across America, we are Red Eye Radio. He is Eric Hurley and I'm Gary McNamara.
2: Hi.
41: Welcome. Thank you for being here.
2: Thanks a lot.
41: You know, just as I said over the weekend, let me see, we had a 3-day weekend, and Thursday I flew into New York to see my dad and saw my dad all day Friday, and then came back Saturday, and so I was out of the loop for a while, just because of time change and sleep and everything else. I was out of the loop really for like 36 hours. I would, you know, glance at my phone, whatever, but not the normal, and you know what I'm talking about, Eric, obsessiveness. In fact, I was, who was I talking to? Might have been one of the nurses.
2: Hmm.
41: And I was, you know, we were talking about our jobs and how much she loves her job. And she asked me what I did. And I told her and how much I love my job. She's younger. And I said, she said, oh, and you're still 70 and still working. And I said, we're talking. I said, yeah. And she said, why? And I said, because I'm addicted to it. It's my drug.
2: Yeah.
41: Yeah. And I said, for example, I've been sitting here, the phone's over there. The phone's over there. And, in my dad's room right over there. I keep thinking about it. I keep thinking about I haven't checked my phone in a half an hour.
2: Yeah.
41: And I said, I won't be able to, you know, because with my dad, I won't be able to, you know, get the news as much. And there's like this, you know, addiction to it. But when I look at what happened over the weekend, nothing surprised me at all. This is exactly what I thought, you know, would happen in any type of negotiation. I think the Trump administration now is just being reactive to everything. You don't see, you know, he's reacting to everything that happens across the board. So he attacks everyone. I mean, he went after Israel. He went after Iran. He went after

0: Here's the question, though, as we brought up to you on Thursday's show, last time we were here. If any of us would have known, I know you're the same way because we talked about this before, if we had known when Trump went in that the MOU would be how this would conclude, we would have never been in favor of going, ever.
1: Right.
0: Because that's not what we were sold.
1: Right.
0: That simple. And we acknowledge the incredible military success, which is part of the frustration. We wanted the job finished. I don't like it when we're at war or you're trying to finish a war and you're not being told the truth by the people involved in it.
1: Right.
0: Yep. From the very beginning, regime change was one of the things that we wanted to do. Mm. We wanted to do three things. It was laid out by the administration. We don't lay it out. We got the email last week that somebody said, you know, you voted for him. You voted for him every time. Why don't you allow him to govern? It's like, well, we can't stop him from governing. But apparently you believe we have powers that we don't have. We're responding to anybody in Washington who is governing. We can't make them govern or make them not govern.
1: Sometimes in my tiny brain, I like to think I have that kind of power.
0: No, but I don't. We don't at all. So yeah. when that was the thing that, but the three things were damage their potential to develop nuclear weapons, get rid of their missiles, right? Their ballistic missiles, and ensure by the devastation that we create, that they cannot continue to fund the proxies that attack American interests.
1: Yep.
0: The last two seem to have been forgotten about.
1: No, I mean, it was for me, I thought to myself, look, even if we got the uranium, if you're saying, all right, we're going to agree to open up the strait and we're going to agree to give them their $6 billion, unfreeze their $6 billion, and we're going to let them sell oil, we're going to lift sanctions, they're going to go right back to doing what they were doing before. They may not have nuclear weapons, but they're going to do exactly what they did before. They're going to fund Hezbollah, Hamas, all their proxies around the world.
0: Well, our point that we made Thursday was, you know, because as we have seen and we talked about, this is, you know, 5 days old now, where the president would say, well, they need to have ballistic missiles.
1: Right.
0: You know, if Saudi Arabia, they need to have them. It's like you have Republicans going, what the hell are you talking about here? And then the whole thing, well, you know, it's their money. They should be able to get their money back. It's their money. And you're sitting there going, well, then why did we even go to war? Because if your only goal was to deplete the potential for them to use nuclear weapons, you did that last year. You could have just bombed those sites again.
1: And been done.
0: You did everything because you wanted to get rid of the ballistic missiles and stop the funding of the proxies.
1: Yes.
0: Because you didn't need to do it otherwise.
1: Right.
0: And regime change.
1: Yes.
0: That's what you wanted to do. That's what you communicated to the American public. And then when he came out the other day and said, regime change, I never consider regime change. Stop lying.
1: You bombed the Ayatollah's personal headquarters.
0: Right.
1: Knowing he was going to be above ground at that time of day, which is why you did it at that time of day.
0: Nobody is, it's the straw man, especially Vance is out there straw manning everything.
1: Mm-hmm.
0: And it's just like, and then when I heard over the weekend, and there's no recognition of what the president has done. Yes, there is. No,
1: yes.
0: In fact, I don't know any Republican. And by the way, the CBS poll that came out, the polling is not, the problem for the president is not the polling of the general public. The general public was against doing this to begin with.
1: Yeah, right.
0: They were against doing it to begin with.
1: Right.
0: Remember we played the Obama advisor who said, yeah. The Biden advisor that said, man, the second term we probably would have gone into.
1: Mm-hmm.
0: I was like, whoa. He goes, that was a consideration. We didn't want to do it before the election, but after the election, we had planned it.
1: Now, Joe Biden wouldn't have known anything about it, but they would have gone in. Yeah.
0: But I mean, that we all know,
1: yeah.
0: The situation with Iran, and we all know.

0: there's been a war going on for 47 years.
1: Yeah.
0: But, you know, that is, you know, to me, you know, that's what it comes down to. We would have never agreed, ever, to expand the war and then come out and say, well, they should have their nuclear missiles and, you know, we can't keep their money. We would have never agreed that the conclusion of this war, based on what the president told us the goals and communicated to us what the goals were, we would never have agreed that the conclusion would be we hope to reach a method of whatever it is, momentum.
2: Memorandum
0: of understanding.
2: Yeah.
0: And admit, as the president did, defeat when he said, well, no, we can't, you know, we can't keep them from, you know, attacking the, you know, Strait of Hormuz and ships in there. So we sort of have to do it.
2: Right.
0: What are you talking about? It's not what you were talking about. And then just a couple days before, we've destroyed their military. They have no capability whatsoever.
2: Right.
0: Well, we can't control the Strait of Hormuz. Stop it. And now he's just attacking everybody. It's just pure reaction to whoever doesn't do what he wants at that particular moment. And it's just, it's nuts.
2: It's,
0: but it has got nothing to do that we have not recognized what the president did that was good.
2: Right.
0: It was, right. You took it to this point, you stated this is what you're going to do, and then you backed off.
2: Yeah.
0: And I'm sorry, but, you know, you've gotten to the point, especially with the Strait of Hormuz, where you're negotiating backwards. It's the art of the Costanza deal.
2: Yeah.
0: If you understand the Seinfeld episode where George Costanza negotiated in the opposite way.
2: Mm-hmm.
0: I mean, it's just, it's ridiculous. Well, and on all those points, any point that we have just brought up, they have not been able to successfully argue.
2: No.
0: None of it.
2: No. And cluster doesn't begin to describe it. Because, and then in my mind, I don't see how you don't see the entire picture with Iran after 47 years of what their behavior is going to be. You know, one of the things about George W. Bush and Afghanistan, the whole exit ramp thing. You got to have an out, right? I mean, that was the criticism. You can't stay forever. You got to have an out. What's your goal? What are you trying to accomplish? With Iran, very different situation. But the same principle applies there. What are you trying to do? It's clear. There can be no debate about the fact that they wanted regime change. They wanted regime change. They were trying to apparently get arms to the Kurds, have the Kurds give arms to the people of Iran. By the way, if that's true, if that's accurate, that's stupid. Do you believe for a moment, after watching other fellow Iranians being slaughtered by the IRGC in the streets, even if they had arms, the people of Iran, were going to, without any training, probably, for most of them, and with a great deal of fear, were going to overthrow their own government? No. It would have to be trained forces, whether it's Americans or other friendly nations who want the regime gone. But you cannot debate the fact that this was in part about regime change. That was a big part of it. And they didn't get it. They expected, and the president said it in the 8-minute speech, he alluded to it. They expected the people to rise up. The people of Iran were not going to rise up because they lived in constant fear of being slaughtered, as many of their fellow Iranian people have been by the regime. This is is not rocket surgery. This is not hard to understand at all.
0: No, it's not hard to.
2: You've got 47 years of training on the books, paper training to tell you what to expect and what not to expect. And we're more capable than any other nation, but more capable than we've ever been as a nation to get the job done. The question is, are you willing to finish the mission?
0: What bothers me the most is the president and the vice president pretending that Sharia supremacy doesn't exist in Iran.
2: Yeah. Yeah.
0: That they've given that up.
2: Yeah.
0: Because we believe that economics is more important to them.
2: Right.
0: I mean, and that's what, by the way, that's what, you know, we remember the 9/11 commission. That's what they said.
2: Right.
0: They were at war with us. We're not at war with them.
2: Right.
0: And it's like, here we go. Let's repeat it again.
2: Right.
0: And, but the only way that the president and the vice president can sell it to you is by bringing out straw men and not telling you the truth about what the leadership of that country is about and ignoring Sharia supremacy. You cannot do that.
2: Right.
0: And for us to sit here knowing the history of it and watch this administration, who you thought just a few months ago understood it completely and was going to wipe out level after level of the Sharia supremacy government over there until they finally give up, to see that stop and then try to sell you the delusion that, oh, this is a new government over there.
2: Right. Trump says that, and then Vance over the weekend, we want to start a new era, basically, I'm paraphrasing, a new era of relations between the U.S. and Iran.
0: Yeah. That everything, you know, his every war's ended in a negotiation, which isn't true. You know, last week that he said that we're negotiating because every war. No, it didn't. No, they haven't.
2: No.
0: They've ended up World War II, because he said even World War II, in unconditional surrender.
2: Right. Which is where we began here, which is in the president's 8-minute speech.
0: Right. But we can conclude it with what we started with and said on Thursday. Hmm. If the president ever would have said, we're going to go to war with Iran, and what we will accept is the memorandum of understanding that we have here now, there isn't one Republican that would have been for it. When I saw the poll over the weekend, I said, doesn't matter what the people think, it's the split now within the Republican Party on this.
2: Yep.
0: That's the political problem that the president has.
2: Yes.
0: And we stated it that we believe this would be the choice he would take. But we said there's going to be a split in the Republican Party if he decided to take this. And we said that about 10 days ago before he decided to do all of this.
2: Yeah.
0: We said this is probably the path of least resistance that he believes, administration. But it isn't now, because the president's reacting and attacking everybody on every side.
2: Yeah.
0: That doesn't really get you anywhere.
2: Nope.
0: We are Red Eye Radio.
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3: Expected production increases in U.S. milk for 2026 and 2027 means what for domestic balance sheet forecast?
4: The big picture story continues that we're seeing strong butter and cheese exports. We're very competitive in those markets, so that's supporting our fat basis export forecasts. On the other hand, skim solids basis, not quite as competitive globally, at least for 2027. We pulled our skim solids basis dairy export forecast back by 500 million pounds to 49.3 billion.
3: World Agricultural Outlook Board Chair Mark Jankowski adds, a mixture of product and class price adjustments month over month and year over year ends up projecting lower all milk prices for this year and next compared to the previous month, but still up 20 cents per hundredweight in 2027. I'm Rod Bain reporting for the U.S. Department of Agriculture in Washington, D.C.
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0: Night Radio. He's Eric Cronin. I'm Gary McNamara. I was reading Michael Goodwin's column in the New York Post, and absolute Trump supporter. He's just going bonkers at all of this. He said, an essential and great ally one day, roadkill the next, such as Israel's topsy-turvy relationship with the Trump White House. Mm. The wild swings offer the clearest example of yet how widespread criticism of this generous deal with Iran is rattling this administration. And it is. He talked about, the Axios report about the president unloading on Netanyahu and using the F word again, and you're crazy and all that.
1: Yeah.
0: Goes from there, the job of beating up the Jewish state was left to Vice President J.D. Vance, who fired off a series of extraordinary insults. He stated in a White House press release, a briefing notable for his brutal scolding of Israeli critics, which language that tracked Trump's Netanyahu tirade. Donald J. Trump is the only head of the state in the entire world who is sympathetic to the nation of Israel at this moment in time, and he happens to be the head of state of the world's superpower. And he says, then he says, Israel doesn't give up the right to self-defense. If Hezbollah fires rockets or drones at Israel, the Iranians don't give up the right to self-defense in their country. We'll get to more coming up.

0: you've got to try the new TikTok diet.
1: Just ask Chat.
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4: ABC News, I'm Wayne Cabot. Rocky progress at the peace talks with Iran reportedly walking out at one point on Vice President J.D. Vance. Iran now reporting major progress on nearly all of its conditions. ABC's Tom Sufi Bird says big questions linger.
5: Is the Strait of Hormuz really open? Has Iran closed it? And also, how are you going to get peace in Lebanon? That is one of Iran's key demands.
4: An explosion tore through Qatar's main natural gas export terminal being rebuilt after getting blown up by Iran during the war. Crude has been higher again, but Gas Buddy thinks pump prices should keep falling. Trump Energy Secretary Chris Wright on ABC.
6: I think Americans can expect continued declines in energy prices.
4: He wouldn't say if prices will ever return to pre-war levels. Not since the pandemic have Americans flocked to summer movies. Leading the way this weekend, Toy Story 5, a franchise record, 160 million domestic sales. Disney's our parent company. This is
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1: And he is Eric Carly, and I'm Gary McNamara. 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All right, just a couple more comments here, and then to the story that really, really got my attention over the weekend. And I think it was first the City Journal, which is a great conservative publication, talked about, you know, the Democratic Socialists of America, which is where the Democratic Party is going. You know, there's this thing to say, well, there's a split in the Democratic Party. I don't see that split, but we'll get to that here in just a moment. The DSA is where they're going.
2: Yeah.
1: This is what the Democrats want to do. And when you see it, you're like, you got to be kidding me. It's like, no, they're not changing. They're moving further left. But I wanted to finish this. There's just a couple of comments on Michael Goodwin's column in the New York Post about the attacks on Israel by the president and J.D. Vance. Getting to J.D. Vance, what he said. He goes, as when J.D. Vance said, Israel doesn't give, this is a quote, Israel does not give up the right to self-defense if Hezbollah fires rockets or drones at Israel. The Iranians don't give up the right of self-defense in their country. And then he said, it's very simple. These are all quotes. You can't tell a country, whether it's Israel or Iran, they're not allowed to have any self-defense. His logic is absurd on its face because America went to war with these goals, destroying Iran's nuclear program, diminishing its missile stockpiles, and ending its support for Hamas, Hezbollah, and the Houthis. Yet here is Vance acting as if Israel, our mighty and loyal ally, is a problem for the sin of defending itself against Hezbollah. He neglects the key fact, which is that the terror group sworn to the destruction of Israel has taken over Lebanon and hides behind civilians and schools and apartment buildings and fires its rockets and missiles into northern Israeli cities and towns. Twisting the knife, Vance talks in ways that would make jihadists proud. What gets the president frustrated sometimes is that we seem to be right on the cusp of a major breakthrough in an agreement, he said, and then all of a sudden there's a major explosion that goes off in a civilian population center in Beirut, and a lot of people who have nothing to do with Hezbollah lose their lives. That's not acceptable. Once again, Vance failed to note any difference between terrorists and the Israeli Defense Forces. He followed that with even more even-handed mush. We do not want Hezbollah attacking Israel, but in order to ensure that happens, we have got to actually build the kind of regional framework that can cut off money to Hezbollah, cut off Iranian support for Hezbollah, and ensure that Lebanon's territorial sovereignty is respected by all parties. He neglected to say that Hezbollah's very existence and presence is a violation of Lebanon's sovereignty. His habit of false equivalence reveals that no disarming or disbanding of Hezbollah is likely. Trump used similar words at the G7 summit in Europe, suggesting that Iran have missiles was not a reason to block the deal. If other countries have them, it's a bit unfair for them not to have some. If Saudi Arabia and Qatar, they still have some, I would say that in a relative proportion, I think that's okay. Then Michael Goodwin writes, somebody needs to check the White House water. Meanwhile, yeah. Trump then used a public appearance Friday to reverse his tone on Netanyahu.
2: Yeah.
1: We fought very well with Israel, and we've had a great relationship with Israel, calling Netanyahu a warrior prime minister. And as we said, it's this simple. And there's no argument that the president, the vice president, can give to this. If you had, instead of the president's 8-minute speech, instead of laying out everything as you did, if you would have said, we wish to go to war with Iran, and we will only end the war when we get a memorandum of understanding to open up the Strait of Hormuz, which is open now, and then negotiate allowing them to have ballistic missiles and funding down the road, which again, doesn't matter what they agree to.
2: Right.
1: And as we know now, that great debate going on, is there money or is there not money going before they do anything? Mm-hmm. And if you actually read it, the signing of the agreement did release some money.
2: Right.
1: From what I can see.
2: Right.
1: And reading the agreement. I would have been absolutely against what the president did. Now, Michael Goodwin says there were three reasons. We believe there were four.
2: Hmm.
1: Because the fourth would be regime change. And they keep denying that as if it didn't happen. And it's almost, to me, that's almost like Obama saying, the border is secure. And the video camera showing, you know, the video of people streaming across the border.
2: Yeah. Well, I mean, again, it doesn't matter what you put on paper, sign, seal, deliver. If it's with the regime, it means nothing.
1: Right.
2: It means nothing. If they hand over uranium, it means they're still going to be funding their proxies and attacking, and they'll use everything they've got. In fact, I would say, based on Iran's history, what they would do from there is they would ramp up basically the attacks on Western interests, including the U.S., on U.S. soil, Israel, and everywhere else through their proxies, because they'd be well-funded as a part of this deal.
1: So the four were, again, regime change.
2: Yes.
1: Get rid of their nuclear program.
2: Mm-hmm.
1: Get rid of the ballistic missiles.
2: Mm-hmm.
1: And stop the funding for the proxies.
2: Yep.
1: Those were the four things. Now they say it was never their goal to have regime change, which, of course, it... The president said that right after, the Kurds took our weapons that we were going to arm the Iranian people. And one of the first people we took out was their leader. And we were, you know, we got a few levels of their government. Well, the only reason you do that is regime change.
2: Yes.
1: People aren't stupid. And then, as I've said, you didn't need to go to war because since you've said they should have ballistic missiles and they should be able to get their money back.
2: Mm-hmm.
1: That's what the president and the vice president have said over the last couple of days, then you shouldn't have gone to war.
2: Right.
1: All you need to do is continue what you did last year, which was Israel and the United States. Every time they open up those tunnels to start again, processing nuclear materials, you bury them again. You bury them again. You bury them again. You bury them again. There was no reason to go to war. This is why none of this makes sense. When you actually break it down, it's so frustrating to watch all of this. But when the big argument was, how come people are, you can't ignore what the president has done? We're not.
2: No.
1: We're not ignoring that.
2: We're saying it's not finished.
1: Yeah. And so I don't know where they go, because what a cluster it was over the week.
2: There's no way to describe it. This whole thing tells me that they clearly wanted regime change and thought it was going to come easier. And I know that sounds stupid, but so does the idea of the Kurds arming the Iranian people to overthrow their own government. When you look at that, I'm sorry, but that's not going to happen with the IRGC in place. That was never going to happen, and it didn't matter how well you armed the people of Iran. They have been under rule by this regime for far too long to take that on themselves. That was not going to happen. So I don't know, but I do know this. They know damn well at the White House, this was about regime change, period. This was about regime change. It has to start with regime change. Then you get all their nuclear materials, everything, all their missiles, all of it. And then you start fresh. Whatever that looks like, I can't tell you. But all of those things had to be in place It didn't go down that way. And here we are, just a few months before an election, and things are sounding like, well, this isn't the old regime. I mean, this is a new regime. We want to start a new era of relations between the U.S. and Iran. Death to America.
1: Yeah, and that's, to me, it's the complete evasion of not recognizing, Andrew McCarthy coins the term, Sharia supremacy, which is, they don't think the same way we do. They don't think it's not a monetary deal to make a profit so they can produce goods and services and give their people a better quality of life.
2: On a much smaller scale
1: in Iran,
2: it was as if they, on the Zero Dark 30 thing with Osama bin Laden, they just told the SEAL Team 6, hey, look, just knock on his door. If nobody answers, you can leave.
1: Well, when I hear too, well, but there's peace now. There's peace now. There would have been peace if we just kept hitting their nuclear plants with our air power.
2: Right.
1: It would have been peace. You did it. Well, I mean, why did you expand what you were doing?
2: Right.
1: You expanded what you're doing because you wanted regime change.
2: Yes.
1: You wanted to continue to degrade their potential for producing nuclear weapons, but also you wanted to get rid of the ballistic missiles, and you wanted the money flow to their proxies, Hezbollah, the Houthis, and Hamas, to stop. And now it's like, well, no, the only thing we really want is the nuclear part of it. Ballistic missiles, well, they got to have some. And regime change, we never planned on doing that.
2: They have a right to defend themselves.
1: What? Hezbollah, the Houthis, whatever. Well, that's not really our concern. That money is theirs. Iran should be able to keep their money. Well, then why the hell did you go to war?
2: Yeah, what are we doing here?
1: Once you break it down, this administration has no defense of it at all. None. But I'm telling you, the media is doing a horrible job when they talk to Vance.
2: Mm. Yeah.
1: Ask these specific questions. We were sold something. We were sold again, and we've talked about this with this administration. never promise the world and not deliver.
2: Right.
1: And we look at, for example, Doge.
2: Yeah.
1: Doge was the beginning, of it. The tariffs, what was sold, hasn't happened.
2: Still waiting on both of those checks, well, by the way.
1: You can't do everything. You cannot promise huge things and not deliver, and then pretend you were never promising these huge things. It doesn't work in politics.
2: Well, and then with the whole thing with Israel and Iran, those two need to knock it off.
1: Yeah, as if there's a moral equivalence between the two. Or as if the United States...
2: As if we weren't part of
1: we're
2: it.
1: We're not part of it, exactly.
2: The biggest part of it.
1: I know.
2: Wow.
1: We are Red Eye Radio.
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0: We have radio. He's Eric Harley, and I'm Gary McNamara. We're just laughing because just reading some of the headlines from the Babylon Bee. Their lead headline, Obama Library cruelly disenfranchises millions of black Americans by requiring photo ID for entry.
1: Oh, yes, yes. By the way, a listener wrote us and said, It's the Obama Center. They're not calling it the Obama, officially, the Obama Library. And the reason is it's privately funded. It's not, it is not funded by National Archives. And so now the difference between this with the Obama Center and other libraries, just public libraries, is this. You can talk as much as you want to, but you can't read anything. So thank you to that listener, and that was Mary Beth. Thank you, Mary Beth, for writing that. And she said, can you confirm? And I did. And that is, it's the Obama Center. And it wasn't funded by, again, the National Archives. It was funded by the Illuminati.
0: Well, most presidential libraries, I mean, they don't receive all taxpayer dollars. There's a ton of funding.
1: No, there's always a lot of funding that goes in there. But I think this is... like almost all. It is not controlled by the National Archives and Records Administration. It's privately operated campus owned and run by the Obama Foundation. So, anyway. But they do say it's a library. But again, as long as you don't read anything. Just do a lot of talking.

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7: ABC News, I'm Wayne Cabot. Rocky progress at the peace talks with Iran reportedly walking out at one point on Vice President J.D. Vance. Iran now reporting major progress on nearly all of its conditions. ABC's Tom Sufi Burge says big questions linger.
8: Is the Strait of Hormuz really open? Has Iran closed it? And also, how are you going to get peace in Lebanon? That is one of Iran's key demands.
7: An explosion tore through Qatar's main natural gas export terminal being rebuilt after getting blown up by Iran during the war. Crude has been higher again, but Gas Buddy thinks pump prices should keep falling. Trump Energy Secretary Chris Wright on ABC.
9: I think Americans can expect continued declines in energy prices.
7: He wouldn't say if prices will ever return to pre-war levels. Not since the pandemic have Americans flocked to summer movies. Leading the way this weekend, Toy Story 5, a franchise record 160 million domestic sales. Disney's our parent company. This is ABC News. They're rebrewing GW beer.
10: When the New York Public Library acquired Colonel George Washington's notebook more than a century ago, at first they were unaware of the uniqueness of what they had purchased.
11: This is in his handwriting. This is what he made as a 25-year-old colonel.
10: But in the 269 years since, a lot has changed about the brewing process. Washington's recipe used molasses as the fermentable ingredient.
12: The different variations of fermentable sugars that could be used.
10: They turned to Talea, a women-owned and founded brewery based in Brooklyn. Brooklyn, the library decided to put Washington's recipe to the test.
13: It could have been left over from one of George Washington's collections, but this is fresh.
10: To mark America's 250th birthday.
13: All right, George Washington. Not bad.
7: ABC's John Carl avoiding a big collapse at the U.S. Open. Wyndham Clark at Shinnecock Hills rocketing from number 75 in the world to number 8. I'm Wayne Cabot, ABC News.
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0: Now, it's Red Eye Radio. Gary McNamara and Eric Harley talk about everything from politics to social issues and news of the day. Whether you're up late or you're just starting your day, welcome to the show. 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
2: 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Ow. I'm Gary McNamara. He's Eric Harley.
1: fighting, boxing with the microphone over there.
3: The mic stand, I went to do my big wave and point to you as we're doing the open, just kind of, you know, I have injured myself.
1: I think you were getting frustrated because
3: your first aid kit.
1: Eric was telling me he doesn't understand the memorandum of understanding.
3: Yeah, no, you said that during the break. And you said, "Does anybody understand the memorandum of understanding?" I said, "No, that's a great line." It's because the answer is no, they don't, because there's not one. There's nothing to understand, nothing to see here. You know who they're missing in this entire equation? Who could help them negotiate, I think? It's not Pakistan. It's the Illuminati.
1: Okay. Just... What is this?
3: Illuminati Monday.
1: Illuminati Monday.
3: Illuminati Monday.
1: I haven't heard in such a long time.
3: Yeah.
1: Maybe we can go back. I'll never forget how ticked off some of our audience was when we laughed at Jade Helm 15. Think about that.
3: 11 years.
1: Jade Helm 15. I was sitting right here going, you got to be kidding me. Yeah. I just remember the tunnels under Walmart where the Koreans were.
3: And right.
1: Remember
3: right.
1: the body bags?
3: Yeah.
1: All the body bags.
3: That was the Ventura thing, right? Jesse Ventura.
1: Yeah, he was.
3: I know that the government is ordering a bunch of body bags. I know this because I live in Mexico,
1: and it was
3: in
1: like,
3: the Baja.
1: You guys don't understand. And the some of our listeners furious. Don't you understand what's going on? It's a secret thing. What's going on in Texas? We go. It's so secret that the Chamber of Commerce of those counties where you had special forces training on private property by the permission of the property owners.
3: Yeah.
1: The Chamber of Commerce of those counties. We're doing the economic benefit of Jade Helm 15. That's how quiet it was and how secret it was, a conspiracy theory.
3: Money was being spent at their local stores and restaurants and hotels, and they were happy about it, and it was negotiated, and it was like, wow, why do we need to... You know, it kind of reminded me... It was a much larger scale of this, but on a smaller scale, it was... Pre-COVID years, they were filming the new...

0: that was during that time. So we were there during that time, and just as we're about ready to come home from our vacation, things were, why are there so many military vehicles? What's going on? What's going on? What's going on? Yeah, it was a bit of a local ruckus. And then, you know, they paused it. I mean, they waited years to release that. They had to, you know, because Tom Cruise said, we're not putting this on streaming. We're going to wait till the whole COVID thing is done, and then we'll release it when it's done. And but I remember during that time, I don't know what it was, 2017, 18, 19, somewhere in there. And they were just losing their, some people in that area, losing their minds. And Jade held 15 on a much larger scale. The tunnels under Walmart are just another way to get to Target. People don't know this, but they're the same company.
1: I just remember how furious people were at us when we were mocking it, going, come on, stop it. You guys don't understand. We know it. And that's the thing about conspiracy theories. So many conspiracy theories are, you know, complete and total lies, BS, made it up. But people feel that if they stick with it, there's a, maybe if I'm right, I'll look great. But the fact is, they can't prove these things, and it just makes them, I think, feel important, where they can say, "Well, I know something that you don't know, and you're just ignorant because you don't know it." It's like, well, actually, we do know it. That's why the Chamber of Commerce is of those counties. It's not top secret because they've already done the economic impact for the area.
0: Look,
1: I'm amazed nothing has come up about the World Cup. There's no good World Cup conspiracy, is there?
0: I can start one. And it starts with the Pentaveret. The Rothschilds, the Gettys, the Rockefellers, and the Colonel with his wee bitty eyes.
1: Now, see, I go back. I've told the story, you know, my buddy Jack, and this is when the New York Labor Party is what it was called, mm-hmm. were promoting the all the conspiracy theories of Lyndon LaRouche back in the 70s.
0: Oh, yeah, yeah.
1: So this goes back a half a century.
0: Yeah.
1: And remember, it was the drug trade was the Gettys, the Rothschilds, the Queen of England, and yeah. And all of that. And he was promoting that, and they were on the campus all the time.
0: Yeah, turned out now, it was the Bidens.
1: Yeah, now for me, if you ever seen the movie PCU with Jeremy Piven,
0: yeah,
1: that's the kind of revolutionaries we were in college.
0: Yeah.
1: And so my buddy Jack, and I've talked about Jack before.
0: Mm-hmm.
1: Jack is, and it's funny because I know people, when I started talking about Jack a couple of years ago,
0: yeah,
1: people listening to the show knew Jack and went, oh my God, did you realize Gary's talking about you?
0: I love
1: but,
0: it.
1: But Jack, his parents died young.
0: Mm.
1: So he really, when he went to college, he had his own house.
0: Oh, wow.
1: And it was like, but he wasn't really a wild guy. But
0: right.
1: When I first met him, he was, this guy comes up and, you know, he comes, somebody says, hey, Jack, what's up? And he goes, not much. You know, I got my work boots on, my work pants, my work belt, my work shirt, my work jacket,
0: yeah.
1: My work gloves, my work hat, and my work glasses. I'm heading to the welfare office. I'll see you guys in a little bit. That was my introduction to Jack.
0: Yeah.
1: And then
0: yeah.
1: We became, you know, lifelong friends, even though I don't see him much. I haven't seen him. For a couple of years, I don't think I've seen him, but we always, you know, always communicate. And it's funny because, you know, whenever we didn't get a chance this weekend, to go to that Marty's restaurant in Clarence Center, New York, where we always go. But Jack walked in and I was talking to one of the servers. I said, you know, Jack, yeah, Jack comes in all the time. Jack talks about Jason Marty's. It's like they knew who he was, but he went in there because I was talking about it on the air. And right. Then he saw me posted on Facebook.
0: Right.
1: All the time. But Jack, with the New York Labor Party, I'll never forget. He goes, let's create a small riot. And they're all out there going, you know, the Queen of England is... And Jack goes up and starts arguing with them or whatever, but in a reasonable way, like asking questions. You know, he was almost like Norm MacDonald, how Norm MacDonald would say, let's create a riot here.
0: Yeah,
1: you know?
0: Right.
1: So
0: right.
1: What do you think about this? And all of a sudden, all these jocks came in. You just look, you know, they just looked really, and Jack turned and said, sit there and turn. He goes, hey, you guys, these guys want to burn the American flag.

0: And all of a sudden, they all come up and start screaming and yelling at each other. Jack just slowly moves through the crowd, comes back up to where we're sitting on this wall watching it as like a mini riot breaks out and security comes in. We're eating lunch.
1: Yeah. Well, these days you might get some applause by saying that.
0: It's like, it was so funny. These guys, nobody was burning a flag, but these guys are talking about burning a flag.
1: That's right.
0: I never forget that. Oh, it's like, oh, wow. Yeah, we were, we didn't have as much fun as Jeremy Piven did in the movie PCU, which was Politically Correct University, is what it was supposed to be.
1: Right.
0: It's amazing that thing is, wow. Over 30 years 30, old.
1: 30-something years old, yeah.
0: Yeah. Yeah. And so much of it is alike. But this is a perfect time to go into what I think was one of the most important parts of the weekend, and it's where the Democratic Party is going. City Journal had the article in it, and a lot of people went off that. But it was, who wrote the article here? Oh, I can't see. Stu Smith wrote it. The Democratic Socialists of America just adopted a new radical platform. Now, the Democratic Socialists of America are AOC, Bernie Sanders, Mamdani, probably, what's his name, Plattner.
1: Yeah.
0: These are all, this is where the Democratic Party is going.
1: Yeah.
0: You know, it's why they have so much power. It's why AOC, even way back then, was able to get through the Green New Deal, the Democrats, to support it. Which, of course, would have been, you know, ridiculous. And it's why Mamdani won. And it's why you have 99.9% of the Democrats in Congress that believe men should play women's sports. And men can be women if they wish to be women.
1: Mm-hmm.
0: And men should be able to go into women's locker rooms and walk around naked, exposing their genitals to women.
1: Yeah.
0: They've got no problem with it. And... So Stu wrote an article. Everybody covered it. I think the Wall Street Journal covered it, National Review, all the normal conservative outlets out there. Mm-hmm. It said earlier this month, the Democratic Socialists of America's top leadership met for an in-person meeting of their National Political Committee, the DSA's governing authority. The result was a meeting was workers deserve more, which, of course, as we all know, that's the communist slogan.
1: Yeah.
0: You know, remember, right. The Communist Party was for workers.
1: Right.
0: I always found it amazing that the authoritarian governments that were set up for the worker never really treated the worker well. And the capitalist society that they're still complaining about, that the rich get richer, have enriched a middle class like never seen before in the history of the world. It's always interesting.
1: Right. Yeah.
0: But they have a rebooted platform of their proposals. Are you ready?
1: Okay.
0: Here we go.
1: All right.
0: The Democrat Socialists of America, which is now the young new leadership of the Democratic Party, wants to scrap the U.S. Senate.
1: Mm.
0: They want to abolish in the capitalist state the defunding of the Department of War. No money going to the Department of Defense.
1: Okay.
0: Amnesty for all illegal immigrants.
1: And, okay.
0: And
1: all right.
0: And the Electoral College. And replacing, they go way beyond getting rid of the Electoral College, and replacing the president and the Supreme Court with an executive and judiciary chosen by and subordinate to Congress. So it would be where everything would be run by popular vote.
1: Yeah.
0: Even the Supreme,
1: once again, they think, right. Once again, they think they found a loophole.
0: Mm-hmm. More and more members seek election to local and national positions, the platform represents a clear statement. It's radicalism. It gives a glimpse into how the equivalent of the DSA's board of directors, some of whom have appeared to be moderate, actually think about politics. Workers deserve more emerged from another DSA committee that spent 2 months grappling with and debating its language. The other things that they would want to do, for example, is government ownership of all major corporations.
1: Hmm.
0: Police budgets cut annually to zero. Zero for national defense, zero money to police forces. This is what's leading the Democratic Party right now. These are the new leaders of the Democratic Party. This is what they want. Not from Eric and Gary assuming what they want, but in their own words, what they have put forth in their platform.
1: Yeah. Wow.
0: They want the Constitution gone.
1: Of course.
0: They issued a statement against U.S. imperialism, claim that the U.S. has committed over 800 terrorist attacks against Cuba, with hundreds more having occurred against officials and commercial operations outside the country. They ended with the words, "Long live the Cuban Revolution."
1: Wow.
0: Meanwhile, the National Assembly of the People's Power, Cuba's supreme institution, just passed a sweeping set of reforms that may set an island on the path to free markets.
1: Right.
0: In Cuba itself, the revolution is on life support to the Democratic Socialist of America, which is the new young leadership of the Democratic Party. It remains an inspiration. You know, by the way, public financing of all campaigns, electoral college gone, but the electoral college is gone without question if you're saying that the president and the Supreme Court should be picked by Congress, which would just be the House. The Senate would be gone.
1: Right. And that's been their goal for a long time.
0: Yes.
1: Well, undermine the Constitution, do away with it altogether, essentially dismantle it at every turn.
0: It would defund the Department of War, which means no military.
1: Right.
0: Close overseas bases. You'd have to if you defunded the Department of War. Close overseas bases and all economic sanctions, which would include those against Iran, Cuba, and Russia. It would endorse universal amnesty for illegal immigrants, ending restrictions on marriage, which is the goal to legalize polygamy.
1: Oh, wow. You know, I mean, no funding for the Department of War means military is closed. Everything. All military is gone. Gone. Gone. No national defense. Man. I'm sure Iran would abide by their deal if that happened.
0: Yeah. It really is amazing.
1: It's idiotic. I mean, yep. It's not going to happen, but it is a clear picture of who they are and what they're aiming for.
0: Oh, yeah. It's their goal.
1: You should know this.
0: We are Red Eye Radio.
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2: 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Typically, the highest rates across major segments are paid for loads negotiated on Sundays, and the highest volume of loads for all segments is seen on Mondays, also the weekday that tends to be the best for flatbed negotiations, yielding the best rates. Owner-operators tend to have less negotiation strength on Tuesday, which shows the lowest weekday spread between brokers' offered rates and actual paid rates. Broker offers tend to rise by Wednesday, as the end of the week is in sight. This day also seems optimal for the 3 o'clock hustle, so called for its reliance on that afternoon time of day, when brokers are getting nervous, to improve negotiation strength. Stay mindful of this system to maximize your revenue. 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

0: Beer Runner Radio. He's our recording. I'm Gary McNamara. Welcome and good morning. What I was just looking at here.
1: Huh?
0: Here we go. Trying to see here the... I lost with the other things that they wanted to, the Democratic Socialists of America wanted to do.
1: Yeah.
0: Just reading a couple of articles and I lost my place there.
1: Yeah, okay.
0: Police departments cut to zero.
1: Yeah.
0: Okay. Police department cuts to zero is what Democrats would want.
1: Right.
0: Military cut to zero.
1: Yeah.
0: Okay. There would be no money there.
1: No military. You're on your own.
0: No police. I mean, this. Yeah. Another would be police and prison. Abolish prisons and all police. This is what the Democratic Socialists of America, which is Mondani, IOC, Bernie Sanders, Plattner. This is what they want. The new leadership. A provision explicitly naming Jerusalem as the capital of Palestine.
1: Okay.
0: And ranked choice voting.
1: All right. Yeah, okay.

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1: I thought those were good for me.
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2: ABC News, I'm Wayne Cabot. New hope after a rocky start to the Iran peace talks. The Iran delegation walking out at one point on Vice President J.D. Vance. But in the wee hours comes word from Iran's foreign minister of his words, major progress, saying restrictions are being lifted on Iranian oil exports. Some frozen assets are being released. A major reconstruction plan for Iran has been agreed to. And crucially, a claim that Israel will stop attacking Lebanon. Something J.D. Vance touched on at the talks.
3: The vice president playing down fears that Israel's continuing attacks against Iranian-backed Hezbollah in Lebanon could derail the talks and jeopardize that memorandum of understanding to reopen the Strait of Hormuz, which President Trump signed just 4 days ago.
2: ABC News foreign correspondent Tom Sufi Burridge at the talks in Switzerland. A summer swelter in the southwest, Phoenix hitting the one teens all week. Strong storms in the Midwest and Mid-Atlantic.
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2: We are Red Eye Radio. He is Eric Carlin. I'm Gary McNamara. Welcome and good morning. Thanks for being here.
17: Thank you.
2: I think it's pretty fascinating to see where the Democratic Party wants to go.
17: Yeah. Yeah.
2: And the Democratic Socialists of America, with their new platform, points it out. The one thing that I find interesting, because they wish to get rid of the Senate, the Electoral College, just destroy the not even bypass the Electoral College, just have the President and Supreme Court somehow subservient to Congress, whatever that means.
17: Yeah.
2: Or under the control of Congress. I don't know.
17: Right.
2: Not sure what they're talking about there, because they didn't get into the specific details. But what interests me the most, you know, we look at what futurists, you know, how they see changing population patterns. You know, you and I've talked about what's happening to, you know, California, New York, losing population slowly. The fact that when projected out, it's, you know, a couple of projections have been done. Texas could be 100 million people by 2100.
17: Mm-hmm.
2: Florida would be in second place. Florida would be 70 million.
17: Yeah.
2: That's what if the patterns continue to go the way they do, and, you know, the political culture is, you know, different in these particular states, which affects business and taxes, cost of living, whatever. California will be third with less than 50 million.
17: Mm.
2: They're what, 40 million now?
17: Yeah, it 41?
2: Something like that. So California hardly grows at all.
17: Yeah.
2: The population is dominated in 75 years by Texas and Florida.
17: Mm-hmm.
2: So if you wish to get rid of the Electoral College, if you wish to get rid of the Senate, then you give over that time, and this is where we say, do Democrats and liberals ever think? You give much more power in 75 years, or continuing day in and day out all the way to the next 75 years to the South.
17: Yeah.
2: Because people are moving.
17: Right.
2: And in that time period, it would be huge. One of the things we've often talked about is the fact that we have an economic illiteracy in this country. It's just amazing little people know how economics, and economics is simple. All you got to do is follow how people react to incentive. That's
17: right. Right.
2: Once you know that, you know economics.
17: That's the basis. You understand everything else.
2: Yeah, because you follow the people's self-interest and what they and what they wish to do. I mean, it's incentive. And when you look at the Constitution, of the United States, if you think about it, one of the two major things that it does is it lays out individual rights. It limits the power of the government to the individual. And the other thing it does is the separation of powers. And also what it does is ensure that the people of all states, even the smallest states, feel that they are represented in the federal government. And that was done to ensure that there won't be a civil war.
17: Right.
2: The Senate exists. That's why you have almost all free countries, Western countries, you know, have a bicameral legislature.
17: Right.
2: One for geography and one for population.
17: Right.
2: Because it covers all.
18: And, you know, that was the purpose of it. The purpose of the Electoral College is so the major states, you think about it, how, you know, if the Electoral College didn't exist, what would it be 75 years from now if it was population driven? Only. Look how much power Florida and the and Texas would have.
19: Right.
18: Unbelievable power.
19: Yeah.
18: At that particular point. And lower states just don't get represented at all. But when you see everything in here, when you, and let me get back to the other story. I was looking at that, the projection for population. When you see everything that they would do, just go through it one more time so people know. The Democrat Socialists of America, which include members like AOC, Bernie Sanders, Mamdani, Platner, that's where the Democratic Party is going.
17: This is not the Babylon Bee.
18: No.
17: By the way.
18: No, it's not. They would replacement of the president and the Supreme Court with an executive and judiciary chosen by and subordinate to Congress. I'd love to see how that works.
17: Subordinate to Congress.
18: Police, get rid of all police.
17: All.
18: Abolition of police and prisons.
17: I saw that movie. It's called The Purge.
18: Yeah. they would name Jerusalem as the capital of a Palestinian state. Ranked choice voting. The, you know, one thing that isn't included in this one for some reason? The abolition of the Second Amendment doesn't exist in this document.
17: Really?
18: Yeah. I'm sure they would.
17: Do we need to call them and remind them?
18: Probably.
17: Yeah, probably.
18: It would scrap the U.S. Senate, defund the Department of War, amnesty for all illegal immigrants.
17: And by the way, we don't have a timeline on that. It doesn't say, no, it may, I don't know, but it doesn't say who are already here or have been here for a while. Right. It, which would mean basically no borders if there is no timeline set on that, no time parameter set on
18: it. It would include full public financing for campaigns.
17: Uh-huh.
18: Alongside the establishment of public ownership of the largest corporations and essential industries to ensure Democrat control and accountability and strict regulations on investment properties. Well, investment is done if the government owns big companies.
17: Oh, yeah, yeah, yeah.
18: The
17: yeah.
18: investment's yeah. gone.
17: Who would invest?
18: You know, by the way, when you look at it, you see the people say, who the hell's over the weekend? And we just thought about this $300 billion. Doesn't matter where it comes from. Who the hell's going to invest in industry in Iran?
17: Right.
18: If you're going to invest $300 billion, it's going to be for weaponry or whatever.
17: Right.
18: In order to get them. Where's this money coming from? So there you go. That's where the Democratic Party is. You know, this is where the leadership of the new generation wishes to go. New and old generation, because Bernie Sanders is a part of this.
17: It's full on communism.
18: Yeah.
17: Yes. Full on communism.
18: So expect the Second Amendment would be included in there.
17: Yes. Exactly. In fact, the only amendment that would survive is the Fifth Amendment for them. But if you look, okay, if you have no, this is so stupid, but this is their stuff.
18: This is the, yeah.
17: We didn't make it up.
18: Nope.
17: Seth Dillon and his very talented staff at the Babylon Bee didn't write this.
18: No, they did not.
17: This is their platform.
18: No cops,
17: no military, no prisons. Ready? Go.
18: It's the Memorandum of Mamdani.
17: Yes. The Memorandum of Chaos. It would be nothing but chaos. If you have no police, you have no enforcement. If you have no prison, you have no disincentive for breaking the law, which, by the way, wouldn't be enforced anyway. So what would you have?
18: I love this here. Sarah Milner, a member of the far-left Reform and Revolution Caucus, acknowledged that the platform's more radical language may be, quote, off-putting for people. But she pointed to Woodrow Wilson's advocacy for dramatic structural change in American governance.
17: No! No!
18: One of the... One of the member co-chairs admitted that abolishing the Senate is pretty radical and is something I think more and more people are seeing that as very reasonable. Well, that's because you're completely and totally clueless. Completely and totally clueless.
17: Yes.
18: Yes. Because you think about it. Massachusetts would lose representation, one of the most liberal states out there.
17: Yeah. Yep.
18: You look at all the small northeastern, very liberal states that would lose representation and any type of power. When it actually came down to doing it, which, by the way, isn't going to happen.
17: No.
18: But you have to understand how radical these people are taking over the Democratic Party. I won't say just taking over. Well embedded in the Democratic Party now. This is what they wish to do. Understand how radical they are, not based on what we say how radical they are, but based on what they say how radical they are. And that's some of the stuff you've been talking about. Yeah, it may seem radical to some people out there, but, you know, people are now starting to come along because they're idiots.
17: Yeah. Yeah, they're morons. This is, again, a perfect way to define who they are. They're defining who they are and what they want. No more laws, no more enforcement. By the way, all laws would have to be abolished, would they not? Why would you have laws if you had no enforcement?
18: Well, I love this one here. The debate over abolishing the forces of a capitalist state have exposed divisions within Democratic Socialist of America. Some factions wondering whether this language could translate into actionable campaigns and demands for DSA candidates. Red Star Caucus's Hazel Williams, by contrast, described it as basic socialist demand. They argued that the issue required greater nuance, pointing to black liberation organizers as credible communist organizers who have advocated for community command of police rather than full abolition.
17: Mm-hmm.
18: So now they're debating.
17: Mm-hmm.
18: Should the radicals control the police department, or should the police departments just not exist?
17: Well, it's the thing is if you don't have enforcement, or if the radicals controlled the level of enforcement, there's no need for laws.
18: No, and we already know what they would do because we saw it from, New York? Remember?
17: Hmm.
18: Gun control, gun control, gun control, Alvin Bragg. Gun control.
17: Yeah.
18: Well, I have an idea. If you use a gun in the commission of a robbery, but you don't shoot anybody, we're not going to charge you with having that illegal gun and using it for a criminal act.
17: Well, we could go one step further. Inner city gangs have a right to defend themselves. I mean, what the hell? This is nothing but chaos. It is nothing but chaos.
18: Is that going to be part of the DSA's memorandum of understanding?
17: No, that's what this is turning into.
18: God.
17: I mean, seriously. And New York would be renamed Tehran. New York City. This is ludicrous, but it's important to tell you everything they have on their agenda, what they would want if they thought they could get it.
18: Yeah. Yeah.
17: And they're at every turn pushing for it. They're chipping away at every turn.
18: Thanks to Stu Smith from the City Journal that covered all the new platform for the Democrats.
17: Yeah, great job.
18: We are Red Eye Radio.
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31: Standing up for what's right. Helping out when things go wrong. Seeking the truth and speaking our minds. Not just making records, but breaking them. Way behind the camera, beyond the runway, and on the silver screen. Not just making our mark, but making a difference. Now that's a job for a Girl Scout. Girl Scouts, preparing girls for a lifetime of leadership.
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0: Radio. He is Eric Harding. I'm Gary McNamara. Well, as we began the show, if the administration needs any help with the reflecting pool there in Washington, give us a call. We're both. You were a pool owner at one time. I'm currently a pool owner with who will be installing a
1: new figure it out
0: saltwater system, chlorine system in my pool tomorrow. So we understand how to do it, but just when I saw, well, they have the aerators on and they have algicide, I'm laughing, going, now you got to be moving that water. You got a filtration system. You got to make sure the chlorine level's right.
1: Get it going.
0: And you check the alkalinity and the pH of it.
1: Yep. Come on.
0: How much stabilizer and conditioner do you have in it? Are you treating it like a swimming pool? If you're not, you're going to have problems. End of story.
1: Yeah. By the way, British Prime Minister Starmer could announce his resignation today. Trump announced it yesterday. And it turns out his replacement, Ryan Seacrest. So he's taking on one more job. But, yeah, that could happen as early as today. They're expecting it sometime today. We'll see.

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9: ABC News, I'm Wayne Cabot. New hope after a rocky start to the Iran peace talks. The Iran delegation walking out at one point on Vice President J.D. Vance. But in the wee hours comes word from Iran's foreign minister of, his words, major progress, saying restrictions are being lifted on Iranian oil exports, some frozen assets are being released, a major reconstruction plan for Iran has been agreed to, and crucially, a claim that Israel will stop attacking Lebanon. Something J.D. Vance touched on at the talks.
10: The vice president playing down fears that Israel's continuing attacks against Iranian-backed Hezbollah in Lebanon could derail the talks and jeopardize that memorandum of understanding to reopen the Strait of Hormuz, which President Trump signed just 4 days ago.
9: ABC News foreign correspondent Tom Sufi Burridge at the talks in Switzerland. A summer swelter in the southwest, Phoenix hitting the one teens all week. Strong storms in the Midwest and Mid-Atlantic. This is ABC News. A Pixar classic is back and already number one of its first weekend out. proving some characters never age.
11: Extinction! Not again!
12: Toy Story 5 took the top spot in movie theaters this weekend. At $160 million domestic, the animated sequel is now the biggest opening of 2026, besting the Super Mario Galaxy movie.
13: People are starved for the truth.
12: Steven Spielberg's Disclosure Day fell to second place in its second weekend. The alien thriller added another $17 million this weekend. And the low-budget horror Obsession just keeps on drawing crowds, earning another $14 million in ticket sales. Mike DeBusky, ABC News.
9: The rock band Goose held a benefit in Central Park to support fans who saw a 51-year-old man fall to his death from an upper deck at a weekend show at Madison Square Garden. In a statement, the band says it's reeling from the tragedy. Wyndham Clark avoids record collapse to hold on to win the U.S. Open Golf. Wayne Cabot, ABC News.
14: Music is a bridge between the material and the spiritual. 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
0: It's Red Eye Radio. Gary McNamara and Eric Hurley talk about everything from politics to social issues and news of the day. Whether you're up late or you're just starting your day, welcome to the show. From the Relief Factor Studios, this is Red Eye Radio.
1: All across America, we are Red Eye Radio, and he is Eric Hurley, and I'm Gary McNamara.
9: Hello. All right,
1: let's get to the biggest challenge out there, something that the president went into without, I think, being properly prepared whatsoever, because this is one of the toughest things that you can possibly handle in human history, and we're talking about the reflecting pool and how to keep water clean.
9: Yes.
1: I am saying this as an expert, because tomorrow I will have a new saltwater system installed into my pool.
9: We are both technically experts. I may be rusty, but about 35 years ago, we had an in-ground pool. We had a house with a pool. Now, back then, we didn't have your salt water like you have your newfangled salt water. We had just a chlorine filter system and chlorine pool. And so you and I have a little bit of knowledge on keeping bodies of water clean.
1: Yes.
9: You're more up to date on the technology, though. That
1: yes.
9: would probably be more relevant.
1: I mean, Iran should be a breeze compared to keeping the reflecting pool. You know, talking about, well, we're aerating it and we're making sure we're putting in algicide. If you want to keep that clear, you got to treat the damn thing like a pool.
9: Yes, you do.
1: I mean, that's just the reality of
9: it. And I would say this applies to the Strait of Hormuz.
1: It is salt water, isn't it?
9: Yeah, I'll say this. Okay, adult swim only. Adult swim in the Strait of Hormuz only for the next 15 minutes.
1: All right, for people that don't know, you may not know it, a saltwater pool, because people ask all the time, so it's just salt water, there's no chlorine? No, you have a chlorine generator, and you simply turn the salt, sodium chloride.
9: Yeah.
1: You simply split the salt, and it becomes chlorine.
9: Yeah.
1: And it becomes a sodium-based chlorine, which is actually better than the tablets that you put in. My chlorine generator actually went over the winter, and it was like, you don't have to do anything to the pool. And finally now, I noticed just a tinge just on the side of the walls, tiny, tiny bit. I can spot it. And I've got these glasses that I had, these, if you wear the blue blocker kind of glasses.
9: Right.
1: You can spot the chlorine before you can see it with just the naked eye, or not the chlorine, the algae.
9: Yeah.
1: But it was just a tiny, tiny spot in one corner. And that's because if you're adding chlorine, and I add mostly the sodium-based liquid chlorine,
9: right,
1: it still doesn't distribute the same way. When you have the chlorine generator, it's hooked up to your system, it comes into every vent, and it just covers it better. But when you have heat, as you know, and this is where you're doing all the chemistry of it and adding, you know, chlorine in an actual system that is filtering it, the entire water, numerous times a day. And I'm yeah. using.

0: April, May, yeah, because it got done in May when it started getting, and my pool never went green.
1: Mm-hmm.
0: And I had some pumps in there, you know, to circulate the water. You know, I had to come up with filters of my own and battery powered, you know, different filters to do. I was spending every waking hour on the pool to make sure that it didn't turn green. So when you have a reflecting pool like that, which is not, they don't treat the water the same as they do, for example, in a swimming pool.
2: You're
0: going to get massive algae in the summertime, reality.
1: That's just the way it's going to be.
0: And so I was laughing. I'm like, with all the problems going on. I was reading the article. Trump vents growing frustrations with reflecting pool problems.
1: Yeah.
0: Well, yeah.
1: Yeah.
0: It's come on. He's got to have a pool, right? Or Mar-a-Lago, whatever. I mean,
1: I'm guessing he has more pools than people have pennies in their junk drawer.
0: Yeah. So, I'm, and you're a former expert.
1: Yes.
0: And I just say former because you haven't had a pool in
1: a few decades. I'm not up to date. I need to go through some training.
0: But I actually understand the chemistry of why you shouldn't pee in the pool.
1: Yeah.
0: And once you have a pool and you understand how chlorine works, and then you know how the free chlorine, the total chlorine, everything else, and what happens when foreign substances get in and how the chlorine reacts, and then it makes the bad chlorine, which is why your eyes itch.
1: Right.
0: And that's just the residue of the chlorine killing the organic matter is. And then you've got to take that and oxidize that out of your pool.
1: Yeah, and by the way, to the young people today, our eyes back then would, because we were doing too much swimming. I mean, we were also very high, but it was mostly due to too much swimming.
0: Oh, well, I always had a problem in public pools, and it's because of the bad, you know, it was the bad chlorine.
1: Yeah.
0: Because chlorine itself.
1: They would overdo it.
0: Yeah. Right, if you have the proper levels of chlorine in, there's no trouble. But
1: it's that smell. Remember that smell back in the day? I mean, at a public pool, like, it was just like, they would just clobber with chlorine.
0: You
1: could smell it.
0: That's true. And I try to keep the chlorine level. You try to keep the pool water. And once I get the chlorine generator in, by the way, the new chlorine generator, mm-hmm. I'm kidding.
1: Yeah.
0: I was looking at it the other day and I'm like, what's the price? What was I'm getting a whole new system in.
1: Yeah, is that a two-seater? Oh, sorry. We're talking chlorine, not cars. Never mind.
0: Right.
1: Go ahead.
0: Right. It was. because you have to clean the chlorine generator. Actually have to. I guess they have new cleaner, which I'll have to find out about. I was reading about my new chlorine generator. I'm like, this thing's like an AI thing. Oh my gosh, you can look at the blades, you know, because the blades, when you do the electrolysis, that's how it actually works to split the salt to get the chlorine.
1: Right.
0: You've got to, it loses its efficiency.
1: We're going
0: to
1: have a Skunk Baxter moment where we're going to have a helicopter land on top of our headquarters here, come down, and instead of knocking on the door to get Skunk Baxter to talk about some kind of geopolitical situation.
0: Missile defense, whatever.
1: They're going to knock on the door and say, get Gary.
0: The president
1: wants him for the reflecting pool.
0: I'll get it done for $1 million.
1: Yeah, yeah.
0: All right, and I'll tell you the system that you now understand. For one of my Boy Scout merit badges, I think it was, I don't know if it was conservation of natural resources or whatever. I had to do a whole schematic of a modern sewage treatment plant.
1: Oh wow!
0: And going from the filters to the settling tank to the chlorination and everything else.
1: Well, in Texas, we only had to wrestle a wild boar.
0: Yes. That got you the Eagle Scout.
1: Exactly.
0: The tertiary sewage treatment. I'm really into sewage and clean pools.
1: Well, you know, it's funny because somebody started asking me a question. They just threw up a basic question over the weekend. You know, somebody in the family, and then I started talking about like plumbing. And then, here's what you want to do. And I just go on this 20-minute rant about plumbing. And they were like, well, we're going to replace the whole thing, so it really doesn't matter. It's like, oh, sorry, but if you ever want to know, just let me know. That's

0: the thing. Since the reflecting pool, you know, being in our nation's capital, is a great concern by the president. I think the one thing he should do is add fluoride to the water.
1: We don't want, it'll reduce the cavities in the gunite.
0: Yeah, and it will increase the number of social media posts by people that don't want fluoride in water.
1: Well, Mr. President, if you believe it's time to get rid of RFK Jr., just add fluoride to the water.
0: Oh, my gosh. Did you hear the story related to him? Everybody in the White House, on the White House staff, is eating sauerkraut. Did you see the story where...
1: I have to tell you, because, you know, visiting my dad and everything else, this was a very interesting weekend of not being out of the news, which I'm never out of the news cycle.
0: Right.
1: And the last week with my dad, by the way, he's improving and everything else. But he, as I've said last week, he's improving. Things are getting better every day. But he is 100 years old. And sometimes it's like whack-a-mole.
0: Yeah.
1: One thing gets better and then another thing you're concerned about that.
0: Yeah.
1: At 100 years of age. But just because of that, because I think on Friday I was in like 11 hours. I was, you know, in the from the beginning of the visitation to the end, except for a lunch break with my brother. We were there, you know, the entire time. And I just got, I was, it's interesting, got out of the news cycle. And then I got on the plane on Saturday. Got to make sure I have the day of the week right. I'm having problems with it the last few days. And fell asleep. And then Saturday got home, was so exhausted, fell asleep and slept almost all the way through to Sunday.
0: Wow.
1: And I'm like, what's in the news? I'm like, wow.
0: Yeah.
1: It's really amazing when you don't pay attention for like 48 hours.
0: No, it's
1: you know,
0: it's
1: like, wow. Yeah.
0: No, it's like waking up. It's like waking up and somebody has brought a party to your house of like 100 people and you never heard anything. And you wake up in the middle of a party and it's really loud with everybody talking at once when that happens. But This just a sidebar story, RFK Jr. A couple of weeks ago, there was a story about how he went on the carnivore diet. He eats nothing but meat and fermented foods, mostly sauerkraut. His wife says she takes sauerkraut in her purse, like her dress purse, the nice one, in a bag. He says, here, take this with you in case the restaurant doesn't have it. I'm thinking if your last name is Kennedy in the United States, you could probably arrange the chef to get some sauerkraut and your poor wife wouldn't have to carry it. So I kind of laughed at that story. And he was, you know, talking about the benefits of, you know, eating, you know, the carnivore diet and the whole thing, right? Well, then it came out over the weekend, everybody at the White House is eating, he's got everybody at the White House eating sauerkraut. And I thought to myself, you know, it's just getting weird. It's just getting weird. I'm not saying it's bad. I mean, they say fermented foods, you know, sourdough bread and all that.
1: Vodka.
0: Be, you know, vodka, you know, Skittles. I don't think they're fermented, but they could be. I could be wrong. I'm not an expert. But it was just one of those. I'm going through all the big stories. And then I see that headline, you know, everyone at the White House is suddenly eating sauerkraut. I'm like, what? What? It's just been kind of a weird 2 weeks. But the president, well, then Iran, apparently.
1: But is he eating sauerkraut?
0: Well, I don't know what he's eating. I don't know what. He doesn't drink. Here's the question. Is, you know, where does everything stand? It's exactly where you and I said it would be.
1: Yeah.
0: There would be nothing. In fact, we had a listener that wrote us. Let me go back to that. Robert wrote us, said, Eric, you know, Iran storms out of, storms out, no deal. You and Gary are right. Look, on the big picture, there's no way to trust Iran on anything. There is no deal to be had. And a memorandum of understanding, you know, that's like the little safety thing they put in the break room of every workplace. Here are some, you know, here's the safety protocol and blah, blah, blah. Nobody pays attention to it. It really doesn't mean anything. it was always going, there was always going to be something that was thrown out that had one party or the other going, nah, you know, next thing you know, Trump says, we'll bomb the hell out of you. And Tehran just walks out, not the entire city. Iran just walks out of the, you know, out of the meeting. But before that, leading up to that, Vice President Vance is saying, you know, we're trying to establish a new era of a different kind of relationship with Iran. And I thought, oh, man, that one is a little thick. I don't know if I can, you know, believe that. What are they trying to set up here?
1: When he said last week, you know, we talked to people in the regime and they regret what's happened the last 47 years. Well, they probably do. And it's the fact that they're not stronger.
0: They regret not being in control of their enemies and not having wiped Israel and the U.S. off the map. I'm sure they regret that. Right. That's a great point. Yeah, he missed what they were trying to say. It was lost in translation. But here we are, Monday morning, after the whole thing looked like it was coming together. Kumbaya. I think they were going to actually sing Kumbaya. And now we're back to zero.
1: After it looked like they were coming together.
0: Yeah. Well, from Trump's perspective, yeah.
1: Well, I will say this, that before I came in, I was driving here and stuck in a construction traffic jam for like 25 minutes.
0: Gee, that never happens around here.
1: For me, it actually doesn't. That's like the first time in a couple of years. Dead stop for 25 minutes. I'm like, I was just to the point of calling Alan going, I might not make it in on time. But I was sitting there thinking it and rocking out, I thought to myself, I go, there's not much to say. I mean, this is exactly what we thought would happen, but we're no geniuses. It's like if you paid attention to Iran the last 47 years, none of this is a surprise at all. I mean, this is expected, you know, how they would respond. It's their method. I mean, that's what they've been doing for 47 years.
0: And they're not going to stop.
1: Right. We are Red Eye Radio.
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0: We are Red Eye Radio. He is Eric Carlin. I'm Gary McNamara. You know, one thing I wanted to say.
1: Yeah.
0: Before we get to all the interesting things happen over the weekend, just want to say thanks to all the people that that communicated with me about my dad, and not only about my dad, but and I really really like it because it's I think people help each other.
1: Yeah,
0: I had one of our great listeners who told me about his, you know, his brother in hospice.
1: Yeah,
0: I've had a couple of people, you know, when they talk about my father, talk about the situations they've had with other family members, and to me that's wonderful. The fact that they believe that they can reach out and we have a short, discussion, you know, going back and forth and wish each other well, because it you know, especially with parents and siblings and stuff like that. I've been getting a lot of stuff on that, which,
1: you know, I
0: appreciate it too.
1: I remember being on the air when your mom passed, and it was overwhelming, the level of love coming through from our listeners. And my brother passing in April was the first immediate family member for me to lose. And I fully get it. Because I felt it, and I still get it from listeners, and it's so great. We feel very fortunate that you make a choice to be here for our little show every night or on the podcast, and we couldn't be more grateful for
0: little?
1: Your medium size.
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4: ABC News, I'm Wayne Cabot. Rocky progress at the peace talks with Iran reportedly walking out at one point on Vice President J.D. Vance. Iran now reporting major progress on nearly all of its conditions. ABC's Tom Sufi Burge says big questions linger.
5: Is the Strait of Hormuz really open? Has Iran closed it? And also, how are you going to get peace in Lebanon? That is one of Iran's key demands.
4: An explosion tore through Qatar's main natural gas export terminal being rebuilt after getting blown up by Iran during the war. Crude has been higher again, but Gas Buddy thinks pump prices should keep falling. Trump Energy Secretary Chris Wright on ABC.
6: I think Americans can expect continued declines in energy prices.
4: He wouldn't say if prices will ever return to pre-war levels. Not since the pandemic have Americans flocked to summer movies. Leading the way this weekend, Toy Story 5, a franchise record 160 million domestic sales. 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
1: You know, before we get to the Iran stuff, oh, my gosh. Apparently, the public is becoming aware of the President Obama library and what it looks like. It's just hilarious.
2: Well,
1: I mean, it's just... it's because as I said when we first saw it, and this goes back, you know, pretty long time ago when they finally, well, here it is. Here's what it looks like. And if you've ever read the book A Wrinkle in Time, if you know the movie A Wrinkle in Time, it almost looks like, you know, it almost looks like a building that would be in Kamazots, which was the the darkness, which was actually the darkness was, you know, again, the reference to darkness was actually communism.
2: Right.
1: You know, if you've ever read the book or saw the movie. There were two Disney movies. The one I didn't see, the one that was made a few years ago. I didn't see that one, but the one that I believe Disney made, I don't know, in the late 90s, that I saw. It was actually pretty good. You know, it was it was pretty true, I thought, to the book. But Kamazots is where everybody, it's like everybody is a... everybody does the exact same thing. Every house looks the same. I remember in the beginning of it, like in every driveway, there was a kid drilling a basketball, and at the exact same, you know, the timing was the exact same.
2: Yeah,
1: everything. And it was supposed to be communism. But when I think dark and dreary and not attractive at all.
2: Well, you know what I thought of? The first thing when I saw the picture, if there were two more buildings exactly like that building, it would remind me of 3 Mile Island.
1: it looks like a nuclear plant.
2: No, it looks,
1: cooling tank.
2: It looks like it's fortified for a very bad reason.
1: Yes, exactly.
2: You know what I mean?
1: That's a great point, yes.
2: Yeah.
1: Oh, my God.
2: It's like, well, because there's this one shot, and it's like, I don't think that's a door, and I don't think it's windows, and it looks like it's made of metal. Why is it so heavily? In fact, I don't see any windows. What's happening here? It just looked weird.
1: And for all you Democrats, understand that you need an ID to get inside.
2: Yes, you do.
1: You need an ID.
2: Right.
1: You cannot get in without an ID.
2: That's right.
1: You know, did you see what's his name, Bill Maher?
2: Yeah.
1: He said he was talking about it, you know, about what a horrible looking bill. He goes, what the hell is this thing?
2: Yeah.
1: And he said, how many of you plan on going to the presidential library? And all the people, yay!
2: Yay! He goes,
1: you bunch of effing liars.
2: Okay. No, that was another thing to me. I thought, whoever actually goes to a presidential library? I mean, is it other than, you know, school children? Do they, I mean, I'm thinking they take local school kids would go there on an outing or something. Do you go there unless you're Barack Obama? Is there a reason to go there? I mean, I don't know. To me,
1: no.
2: It would be extremely, first of all, boring. And second of all, I wouldn't believe any of it. I think there's a reason that there are no windows. There are probably windows, but it looks like there are no windows. And if that is the case, and it's not because they don't want people looking out. They don't want people looking in.
1: No. No, what I want is, I do want to go to the Obama Library.
2: You do?
1: Yes.
2: Okay.
1: And the reason I want to go, I want to go to the new section that's opening up. Race is a social construct.
2: Yeah.
1: That's the one I want to go to.
2: The Rachel Dolezal section.
1: The Rachel Dolezal section. For people that don't know, you know, with the whole radical transgender movement was started by Obama.
2: Yeah. Yeah.
1: Through his Department of Education and Department of Justice.
2: Right.
1: Changing the Title IX,
2: right.
1: That, if you're a man, you can be a woman. That's what the original intent of Title IX was. We all know that's a complete lie.
2: Right.
1: But people loved to be BS'd by Obama. But when Obama did one of his exit interviews, and I forgot, was it The Atlantic? I can't remember what magazine it was. It was in December of 2016.
2: Hmm.
1: And you and I brought it to the attention of our... Look at this. And the question was, why do you call yourself black when you're mixed?
2: Right.
1: And he said, because I've come to understand that race is a social construct.
2: Yeah.
1: Which is the same thing as sex and gender.
2: Right.
1: And we went, oh my gosh, he's going to race now?
2: Right.
1: You got to be kidding me.
2: Which means he supports Rachel Dolezal.
1: Right. Can he sell this?
2: Yeah.
1: Can he sell this to his own constituents? And after that, you really never heard him say it, but to us, we just went, that's the mentality of Obama, that a man can be a woman if a man says so, and you can be whatever race you wish to be.
2: Yeah.
1: And I want to see that section. Forget about the radical transgender movement, because the Democrats have all fallen in line to the delusion that a man can be a woman because a man says so, and a man should be able to expose his genitals to a woman as long as it's in a woman's locker room.
2: That's right.
1: They've all been convinced that that's the right way to go, and we know this because people say not every Democrat believes that. 99.9% of the Democrats in Congress have either tried to pass a law or have tried not to pass a law that would restrict that from happening.
2: Right.
1: So that you can sit there and say not all Democrats. It's as close to 100% as you can get in the Congress. But that's the one I want to see.
2: Yeah.
1: How the people that really want to go to the Obama Presidential Library, how they will react if he's got any type of integrity to promote what he truly believes, it should be in there. I want to go to that section in the Obama Library. Race is a social construct. You can be whatever race you wish to be.
2: You know what else I want to see? There's got to be a section on the Affordable Care Act, because it ain't what it was promised. Premiums are through the roof.
1: No.
2: What would you promote? What kind of shrine would you build to Obamacare? Or do you just have one book over in the corner and just kind of ignore it? You know, because
1: it'll say these sections close.
2: Yeah, exactly.
1: It'll be like red tape or yellow tape in front of
2: it. For VIPs only. And by VIPs, we mean Obama himself. But no, it's what do you put in there? I think the Bill Clinton Library.
1: That could be interesting.
2: Well, yeah, I mean, It's at a Hooters. But here's the thing.
1: You mean John Daly has his own section in the Clinton library?
2: No, he's just a frequent visitor. But here's the thing. If you were to go in and walk through the Bill Clinton library, what would... Signed it, but I wish I hadn't. I signed it, but I wish I... What were her... The Hillary library would be different. It's underground and top secret. But the Bill library, because remember, after it, since his presidency and later years, I saw everything on Don't Ask, Don't Tell. Well, I think welfare reform, I think he said. Same thing. I signed it, but I wish I hadn't signed it.
1: Oh, yeah.
2: But I wish I hadn't.
1: Yeah, he did. Yeah.
2: So what his signature moves at the time, because he got some credit, not by conservatives, but when, you know, the class of 94 came in, he got some of the credit, of course, as president. So that would, I don't know if it's a signature move. I don't know if I could call it that. But all of those things that he did as president, what's he going to have, you know, this shouldn't have happened section? And it's pretty much the whole library. I don't know how it works.
1: Yeah, we've often said that if you look at the major things that the majority of the major things that Clinton did after his presidency, he said he regretted doing it. And I'm like, that's what makes you popular.
2: Right.
1: Remember for a long time, right. I don't know where he lists now, but remember for a long time, it's like, oh, he was viewed as the most favorite president.
2: Well, they called him the first black president for the longest time.
1: It's amazing that, you know, except for Lincoln, most presidents, that might have had a shot at it, everybody who knew who they were and experienced them are dead. So it's very tough to really get.
2: Yeah, right.
1: As we said, everything is... Well, wait a minute. This is the only president I know.
2: Right. Yeah.
1: Or I only know three presidents. I've only experienced three presidents. But yeah, that was just, when I saw it.
2: The building just looks odd.
1: Yeah, it just seemed over the weekend that everybody just, and we've been joking about it for the longest time, but it seems like everybody just discovered it over the weekend on social media going, that's Obama's presidential library?
2: Yeah.
1: Who the hell is the architect?
2: Right. No, I mean, it's just, it looks weird.
1: I know.
2: It just looks weird. It's weird.
1: Almost looks like a pagan temple.
2: Yeah, it does.
1: I'm sitting there thinking, it reminds you of something. Oh, what was the movie? It was the dumbest movie. Oh, it was on in the, I think it was late 70s, early. The Dragnet. The Dragnet movie. Remember the Dragnet movie?
2: Oh, yeah.
1: When they were dealing with the Satanists.
2: Tom Hanks and Dan Aykroyd.
1: Yeah. They're dealing with all the Satanists and everything else.
2: Yeah.
1: Yeah. It's just, I can see some of the sculptures outside of it. It's just, it's just like, and this is what we talk about. When we talk about the fact that sometimes on the left, they're not normal.
2: Yeah.
1: What normal person would look at that and say, that's the design I want for my library?
2: Oh, you know what? You know what? I forgot. You know who the architects were?
1: Who?
2: The Illuminati. I forgot all about that. I forgot about that part.
1: I forgot about the Illuminati. I mean, what the heck? The Illuminati, 3 weeks ago, we were expecting... We would know who the aliens are, and all of a sudden, that's gone.
2: Right. We should know the Illuminati by now.
1: We are Red Eye Radio.
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0: He's Eric Carlin. 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
2: Do you remember when, this goes back a while back when it was like talk radio, we need to be positive, and somebody came out, I'm the positive talk radio show, we only talk about things that are positive, and it didn't last long.
3: I have no problems with liberals. That's when I would have to start smoking cigars and drinking bourbon on the show. Because if you're going to get me to say that, you're going to have to pay me a lot of money, and I'd still be lying.
2: But the positive is, especially on social media, I've seen so many people that are over for the World Cup from Europe that said, wow, our media completely distorted what the United States is about. I'm just amazed this weekend how many people I saw. These are the friendliest people to help out. I mean, it's such a fun place to be. So many people from Great Britain.
3: Yeah.
2: That said, we had no idea. And then it started going, I guess, because I started looking at it over the weekend, you know, different things. I must have hit the algorithm, and all of a sudden, boom, there it appeared on YouTube.
3: Yeah.
2: All these people from Europe, especially Great Britain, that have traveled the United States.
3: Yeah.
2: Separate from the World Cup that just went, we were completely blown away. We had no idea the United States, number one, was that big.
3: Yeah. Well, welcome. We're glad to have you.
1: But when your visit is up, get out.
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15: ABC News, I'm Wayne Cabot. Rocky progress at the peace talks with Iran reportedly walking out at one point on Vice President J.D. Vance. Iran now reporting major progress on nearly all of its conditions. ABC's Tom Sufi Bird says big questions linger.
16: Is the Strait of Hormuz really open? Has Iran closed it? And also, how are you going to get peace in Lebanon? That is one of Iran's key demands.
15: An explosion tore through Qatar's main natural gas export terminal being rebuilt after getting blown up by Iran during the war. Crude has been higher again, but GasBuddy thinks pump prices should keep falling. Trump Energy Secretary Chris Wright on ABC.
17: I think Americans can expect continued declines in energy prices.
15: He wouldn't say if prices will ever return to pre-war levels. Not since the pandemic have Americans flocked to summer movies. Leading the way this weekend, Toy Story 5, a franchise record, 160 million domestic sales. Disney's our parent company. This is ABC News. They're rebrewing GW beer.
18: When the New York Public Library acquired Colonel George Washington's notebook more than a century ago, at first they were unaware of the uniqueness of what they had purchased.
19: This is in his handwriting. This is what he made as a 25-year-old colonel.
18: But in the 269 years since, a lot has changed about the brewing process. Washington's recipe used molasses as the fermentable ingredient.
20: The different variations of fermentable sugars that could be used.
18: They turned to Talea, a women-owned and founded brewery based in Brooklyn. The library decided to put Washington's recipe to the test.
21: It could have been left over from one of George Washington's collections, but this is fresh.
18: To mark America's 250th birthday,
21: all right, George Washington, not bad.
15: ABC's John Carl avoiding a big collapse at the U.S. Open. Wyndham Clark at Shinnecock Hills rocketing from number 75 in the world to number 8. I'm Wayne Cabot, ABC News.
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36: 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Gary McNamara and Eric Hurley talk about everything from politics to social issues and news of the day. 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From the Relief Factor Studios, this is Red Eye Radio.
37: 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He is Eric Hurley and I'm Gary McNamara.
38: Hi.
37: Welcome. Thank you for being here.
38: Thanks a lot.
37: You know, just as I said over the weekend, let me see, we had a 3-day weekend, and Thursday I flew into New York to see my dad and saw my dad all day Friday, and then came back Saturday, and so I was out of the loop for a while, just because of time change and sleep and everything else. I was out of the loop really for like 36 hours. I would, you know, glance at my phone, whatever, but not the normal, and you know what I'm talking about, Eric, obsessiveness. In fact, I was, who was I talking to? Might have been one of the nurses.
38: Hmm.
37: And I was, you know, we were talking about our jobs and how much she loves her job. And she asked me what I did. And I told her and how much I love my job. She's younger. And I said, she said, oh, and you're still 70 and still working. And I said, we're talking. I said, yeah. She said, why? And I said, because I'm addicted to it. It's my drug.
38: Yeah. Yeah.
37: And I said, for example, I've been sitting here, the phone's over there. The phone's over there. And, in my dad's room right over there, I keep thinking about it. I keep thinking about I haven't checked my phone in a half an hour.
38: Yeah.
37: And I said, I won't be able to, you know, because with my dad, I won't be able to, you know, get the news as much. And there's like this, you know, addiction to it. But when I look at what happened over the weekend, nothing surprised me at all. This is exactly what I thought, you know, would happen in any type of negotiation. I think the Trump administration now is just being reactive to everything. You don't see, you know, he's reacting to everything that happens across the board. So he attacks everyone. I mean, he went after Israel. He went after Iran. He went after Republicans that don't support him. He went after Italy. I mean, it was just all over the place. But here's the thing. The one defense that was coming up from those in the media and elsewhere that are saying, well, you know, this deal, you know, you have to understand that what we have done to damage Iran. I'm like, well, nobody's questioning that. That's a straw man again.
38: Right.
37: Nobody's making that. And they're trying to say, don't you understand what Trump has done? Yeah, that's the whole point. We understand what he did.
38: Mm-hmm.
37: Here's the question, though, as we brought up to you on Thursday's show. Last time we were here, if any of us would have known, I know you're the same way because we talked about this before, if we had known when Trump went in that the MOU would be how this would conclude, we would have never been in favor of going, ever.
38: Right.
37: Because that's not what we were sold.
38: Right.
37: That's simple. And we acknowledge the incredible military success, which is part of the frustration. We wanted the job finished. I don't like it when we're at war or you're trying to finish a war and you're not being told the truth by the people involved in it.
38: Right.
37: Yep. From the very beginning, regime change was one of the things that we wanted to do. We wanted to do three things. It was laid out by the administration. We don't lay it out. We got the email last week that somebody said, you know, you voted for him. You voted for him every time. Why don't you allow him to govern? It's like, well, we can't stop him from governing. But apparently you believe we have powers that we don't have. We're responding to anybody in Washington.

0: continue to fund the proxies that attack American interests.
1: Yep.
0: The last two seem to have been forgotten about.
1: No, I mean, it was for me, I thought to myself, look, even if we got the uranium, if you're saying, all right, we're going to agree to open up the strait and we're going to agree to give them their $6 billion, unfreeze their $6 billion, and we're going to let them sell oil, we're going to lift sanctions, they're going to go right back to doing what they were doing before. They may not have nuclear weapons, but they're going to do exactly what they did before. They're going to fund Hezbollah, Hamas, all their proxies around the world.
0: Well, our point that we made Thursday was, you know, because as we have seen and we talked about this is, you know, 5 days old now, where the president would say, well, they need to have ballistic missiles.
1: Right.
0: You know, if Saudi Arabia, they need to have them. It's like you have Republicans going, what the hell are you talking about here? And then the whole thing, well, you know, it's their money. They should be able to get their money back. It's their money. And you're sitting there going, well, then why did we even go to war? Because if your only goal was to deplete the potential for them to use nuclear weapons, you did that last year. You could have just bombed those sites again.
1: And been done.
0: You did everything because you wanted to get rid of the ballistic missiles and stop the funding of the proxies.
1: Yes.
0: Because you didn't need to do it otherwise.
1: Right.
0: And regime change.
1: Yes.
0: That's what you wanted to do. That's what you communicated to the American public. And then when he came out the other day and said, regime change, I never consider regime change. Stop lying.
1: You bombed the Ayatollah's personal headquarters.
0: Right.
1: Knowing he was going to be above ground at that time of day, which is why you did it at that time of day.
0: It's the straw man, especially Vance is out there straw manning everything.
1: Mm-hmm.
0: And it's just like, and then when I heard over the weekend, and there's no recognition of what the president has done. Yes, there is.
1: Yes.
0: In fact, I don't know any Republican. And by the way, the CBS poll that came out, the polling is not, the problem for the president is not the polling of the general public. The general public was against doing this to begin with.
1: Yeah, right.
0: They were against doing it to begin with.
1: Right.
0: Remember we played the Obama advisor who said, yeah. The Biden advisor that said, in the second term, we probably would have gone in too.
1: Mm-hmm.
0: I was like, whoa. He goes, that was a consideration. We didn't want to do it before the election, but after the election, we had planned it.
1: Now, Joe Biden wouldn't have known anything about it, but they would have gone in. Yeah.
0: But I mean, that we all know, the situation with Iran, and we all know there's been a war going on for 47 years.
1: Yeah.
0: But, that is, to me, that's what it comes down to. We would have never agreed, ever, to expand the war and then come out and say, well, they should have their nuclear missiles and, we can't keep their money. We would have never agreed that the conclusion of this war, based on what the president told us the goals and communicated to us what the goals were, we would never have agreed that the conclusion would be we hope to reach a method of whatever it is, momentum.
1: Memorandum.
0: Memorandum of understanding,
1: yeah.
0: And admit, as the president did, defeat when he said, well, no, we can't, we can't keep them from, attacking the, Strait of Hormuz and ships in there. So we sort of have to do it.
1: Right.
0: What are you talking about? It's not what you were talking about. And then just a couple days before, we've destroyed their military. They have no capability whatsoever.
1: Right.
0: Well, we can't control the Strait of Hormuz. Stop it. And now he's just attacking everybody. It's just pure reaction to whoever doesn't do what he wants at that particular moment. And it's just, it's nuts. But it has got nothing to do that we have not recognized what the president did that was good.
1: Right.
0: It was right. You took it to this point, you stated this is what you're going to do, and then you backed off.
1: Yeah.
0: And I'm sorry, but you've gotten to the point, especially with the Strait of Hormuz, where you're negotiating backwards. It's the art of the Costanza deal.
1: Yeah.
0: If you understand the Seinfeld episode where George Costanza negotiated in the opposite way.
1: Mm-hmm.
0: I mean, it's ridiculous. Well,

0: And all those points, they any point that we have just brought up, they have not been able to successfully argue.
1: No.
0: None of it.
1: No. And cluster doesn't begin to describe it. Because, and then in my mind, I don't see how you don't see the entire picture with Iran after 47 years of what their behavior is going to be. You know, one of the things about George W. Bush and Afghanistan, the whole exit ramp thing, you got to have an out, right? I mean, that was the criticism. You can't stay forever. You got to have an out. What's your goal? What are you trying to accomplish? With Iran, very different situation, but the same principle applies there. What are you trying to do? It's clear. There can be no debate about the fact that they wanted regime change. They wanted regime change. They were trying to apparently get arms to the Kurds, have the Kurds give arms to the people of Iran. By the way, if that's true, if that's accurate, that's stupid. Do you believe for a moment, after watching other fellow Iranians being slaughtered by the IRGC in the streets, even if they had arms, they were going to, they, the people of Iran, were going to, without any training, probably, for most of them, and with a great deal of fear, were going to overthrow their own government? No. It would have to be trained forces, whether it's Americans or other friendly nations who want the regime gone. But you cannot debate the fact that this was in part about regime change. That was a big part of it. And they didn't get it. They expected, and the president said it in the 8-minute speech, he alluded to it. They expected the people to rise up. The people of Iran were not going to rise up because they lived in constant fear of being slaughtered, as many of their fellow Iranian people have been by the regime. This is not rocket surgery. This is not hard to understand at all.
2: No. It's not hard to...
1: You've got 47 years of training on the books, paper training to tell you what to expect and what not to expect. And we're more capable than any other nation, but more capable than we've ever been as a nation to get the job done. The question is, are you willing to finish the mission?
2: What bothers me the most is the president and the vice president pretending that Sharia supremacy doesn't exist in Iran.
1: Yeah. Yeah.
2: That they've given that up.
1: Yeah.
2: Because we believe that economics is more important to them.
1: Right.
2: I mean, and that's what, by the way, that's what, you know, we remember the 9/11 commission. That's what they said.
1: Right.
2: They were at war with us. We're not at war with them.
1: Right.
2: And it's like, here we go. Let's repeat it again.
1: Right.
2: And but the only way that the president and the vice president can sell it to you is by bringing out straw men and not telling you the truth about what the leadership of that country is about and ignoring Sharia supremacy. You cannot do that.
1: Right.
2: And for us to sit here knowing the history of it and watch this administration, who you thought just a few months ago understood it completely and was going to wipe out level after level of the Sharia supremacy government over there until they finally give up, to see that stop and then try to sell you the delusion that, well, this is a new government over there.
1: Trump says that, and then Vance over the weekend, we want to start a new era, basically, I'm paraphrasing, a new era of relations between the U.S. and Iran.
2: Yeah, that everything, you know, his every war's ended in a negotiation, which isn't true. You know, last week that he said that we're negotiating because every war. No, they haven't.
1: No.
2: They've ended up World War II, because he said even World War II, in unconditional surrender.
1: Right. Which is where we began here, which is in the president's 8-minute speech.
2: Right. But we can conclude it with what we started with and said on Thursday. Hmm. If the president ever would have said we're going to go to war with Iran, and what we will accept is the memorandum of understanding that we have here now, there isn't one Republican that would have been for it. And when I saw the poll over the weekend, I said, doesn't matter what the people think. It's the split now within the Republican Party on this.
1: Yep.
2: That's the political problem that the president has.
1: Yes.
2: And we stated it that we believe this would be the choice he would take. But we said there's going to be a split in the Republican Party if he decided to take this. And we said that about 10 days ago before he decided to do all of this.
1: Yeah.
2: We said this is probably the path of least resistance that he believes, administration. But it isn't now, because the president's reacting and attacking everybody on every side.
1: Yeah.
2: That doesn't really get you anywhere.
1: Nope.
2: We are Red Eye Radio.
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4: 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I'm Rod Bain reporting for the U.S. Department of Agriculture in Washington, D.C.
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0: he's Dirk Carlin. I'm Gary McNamara. I was reading Michael Goodwin's column in the New York Post, and you know, absolute Trump supporter. He's just going bonkers at all of this. He said, an essential and great ally one day, roadkill the next. Such is Israel's topsy-turvy relationship with the Trump White House. Mm-hmm. The wild swings offer the clearest example of yet how widespread criticism of this generous deal with Iran is rattling this administration. And it is. He talked about, you know, the Axios report about the president unloading on Netanyahu and using the F word again, and you're crazy and all that.
1: Yeah.
0: Goes from there, the job of beating up the Jewish state was left to Vice President J.D. Vance, who fired off a series of extraordinary insults. He stated in a White House press release, a briefing notable for his brutal scolding of Israeli critics, which language that tracked Trump's Netanyahu tirade. Donald J. Trump is the only head of the state in the entire world who is sympathetic to the nation of Israel at this moment in time, and he happens to be the head of state of the world's superpower. He says... Then he says, Israel doesn't give up the right to self-defense. If Hezbollah fires rockets or drones at Israel, the Iranians don't give up the right to self-defense in their country. We'll get to more coming up.

0: You've got to try the new TikTok diet.
1: Just ask Chat.
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5: ABC News, I'm Brian Clark. The United Kingdom is going to have its seventh prime minister in the last 10 years. The embattled Prime Minister Keir Starmer announced that he is going to step down. He said the question facing his Labour Party is who should lead it into the future.
6: I have heard the answer of my parliamentary party to that question. And I accept that answer with good grace.
5: Starmer says he will stay on until his successor is chosen. There was overnight progress in talks between the U.S. and Iran and Switzerland, despite Iranians first walking out of the talks following some of President Trump's threats. Iran's foreign minister said that progress was in areas like unfreezing assets and ending Israel strikes on Hezbollah fighters in Lebanon. Severe weather is blamed for three deaths in the middle part of the country. Two people were killed in Jefferson County, Illinois. Another was killed in Kansas after a home blew off its foundation. This is ABC News.
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1: And he is Eric Carley, and I'm Gary McNamara. 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All right, just a couple more comments here, and then to the story that really, really got my attention over the weekend. And I think it was first the City Journal, which is a great conservative publication, talked about, you know, the Democratic Socialists of America, which is where the Democratic Party is going. You know, there's this thing to say, well, there's a split in the Democratic Party. I don't see that split, but we'll get to that here in just a moment. The DSA is where they're going.
2: Yeah.
1: This is what the Democrats want to do. And when you see it, you're like, you got to be kidding me. It's like, no, they're not changing. They're moving further left. But I wanted to finish this. There's just a couple of comments on Michael Goodwin's column in the New York Post about the attacks on Israel by the president and J.D. Vance. Getting to J.D. Vance, what he said. He goes, as when J.D. Vance said, Israel doesn't give, this is a quote, Israel does not give up the right to self-defense if Hezbollah fires rockets or drones at Israel. The Iranians don't give up the right of self-defense in their country. And then he said, it's very simple. These are all quotes. You can't tell a country, whether it's Israel or Iran, they're not allowed to have any self-defense. His logic is absurd on its face because America went to war with these goals, destroying Iran's nuclear program, diminishing its missile stockpiles, and ending its support for Hamas, Hezbollah, and the Houthis. Yet here is Vance acting as if Israel, our mighty and loyal ally, is a problem for the sin of defending itself against Hezbollah. He neglects the key fact that, which is that the terror group sworn to the destruction of Israel has taken over Lebanon and hides behind civilians in schools and apartment buildings and fires its rockets and missiles into northern Israeli cities and towns. Twisting the knife, Vance talks in ways that would make jihadists proud. What gets the president frustrated sometimes is that we seem to be right on the cusp of a major breakthrough in an agreement, he said, and then all of a sudden there's a major explosion that goes off in a civilian population center in Beirut, and a lot of people who have nothing to do with Hezbollah lose their lives. That's not acceptable. Once again, Vance failed to note any difference between terrorists and the Israeli Defense Forces. He followed that with even more even-handed mush. We do not want Hezbollah attacking Israel, but in order to ensure that happens, we have got to actually build the kind of regional framework that can cut off money to Hezbollah, cut off Iranian support for Hezbollah, and ensure that Lebanon's territorial sovereignty is respected by all parties. He neglected to say that Hezbollah's very existence and presence is a violation of Lebanon's sovereignty. His habit of false equivalence reveals that no disarming or dismantling of Hezbollah is likely. Trump used similar words at the G7 summit in Europe, suggesting that Iran have missiles was not a reason to block the deal. If other countries have them, it's a bit unfair for them not to have some. If Saudi Arabia and Qatar, they still have some, I would say that in a relative proportion, I think that's okay. Then Michael Goodwin writes, somebody needs to check the White House water. Meanwhile, yeah. Trump then used a public appearance Friday to reverse his tone on Netanyahu.
2: Yeah.
1: We fought very well with Israel, and we've had a great relationship with Israel, calling Netanyahu a warrior prime minister. And as we said, it's this simple, and there's no argument that the president, the vice president, can give to this. If you had, instead of the president's 8-minute speech, instead of laying out everything as you did, if you would have said, we wish to go to war with Iran, and we will only end the war when we get a memorandum of understanding to open up the Strait of Hormuz, which is open now, and then negotiate allowing them to have ballistic missiles and funding down the road, which again, doesn't matter what they agree to.
2: Right.
1: And as we know now, that great debate going on, is there money or is there not money going before they do anything? Mm-hmm. And if you actually read it, the signing of the agreement did release some money.
2: Right.
1: From what I can see.
2: Right.
1: And reading the agreement. I would have been absolutely against what the president did. Now, Michael Goodwin says there were three reasons. We believe there were four.
2: Hmm.
1: Because the fourth would be regime change. And they keep denying that as if it didn't happen. And it's almost, to me, that's almost like Obama saying, the border is secure. And the video camera showing, you know, the video of people streaming across the border.
2: Yeah. Well, I mean, again, it doesn't matter what you put on paper, sign, seal, deliver. If it's with the regime, it means nothing.
1: Right.
2: It means nothing. If they hand over uranium, it means they're still going to be funding their proxies and attacking, and they'll use everything right. they've got. In fact, I would say, based on Iran's history, what they would do from there is they would ramp up basically the attacks on Western interests, including the U.S., on U.S. soil, Israel, and everywhere else through their proxies, because they'd be well-funded as a part of this deal.
1: So the four were, again, regime change.
2: Yes.
1: Get rid of their nuclear program.
2: Mm-hmm.
1: Get rid of the ballistic missiles.
2: Mm-hmm.
1: And stop the funding for the proxies.
2: Yep.
1: Those were the four things. Now they say it was never their goal to have regime change, which, of course, it... The president said that right after, oh, yeah, I mean, these the Kurds took our weapons that we were going to arm the Iranian people. And one of the first people we took out was their leader. And we were, you know, we got a few levels of their government. Well, the only reason you do that is regime change.
2: Yes.
1: People aren't stupid. And then, as I've said, you didn't need to go to war because since you've said they should have ballistic missiles and they should be able to get their money back, that's what the president and the vice president have said over the last couple of days, then you shouldn't have gone to war.
2: Right.
1: All you need to do is continue what you did last year, which was Israel and the United States. Every time they open up those tunnels to start again, processing nuclear materials, you bury them again. You bury them again. You bury them again. You bury them again. There was no reason to go to war. This is why none of this makes sense. When you actually break it down, it's so frustrating to watch all of this. But when the big argument was, how come people are, you can't ignore what the president has done? We're not.
2: No.
1: We're not ignoring that.
2: We're saying it's not finished.
1: Yeah. And so I don't know where they go, because what a cluster it was over the week.
2: There's no way to describe it. This whole thing tells me that they clearly wanted regime change and thought it was going to come easier. And I know that sounds stupid, but so does the idea of the Kurds arming the Iranian people to overthrow their own government. When you look at that, I'm sorry. But that's not going to happen with the IRGC in place. That was never going to happen, and it didn't matter how well you armed the people of Iran. They have been under rule by this regime for far too long to take that on themselves. That was not going to happen. So I don't know, but I do know this. They know damn well at the White House this was about regime change, period. This was about regime change. It has to start with regime change. Then you get all their nuclear materials, everything, all their missiles, all of it, and then you start fresh. Whatever that looks like, I can't tell you, but all of those things had to be in place It didn't go down that way. And here we are, just a few months before an election, and things are sounding like, well, this isn't the old regime. I mean, this is a new regime. We want to start a new era of relations between the U.S. and Iran. Death to America.
1: Yeah, it's that's, to me, it's the complete evasion of not recognizing, you know, the Andrew McCarthy coins the term Sharia supremacy, which is, you know, they don't think the same way we do. They don't think it's not a monetary deal to make a profit so they can produce goods and services and give their people a better quality of life.
2: On a much smaller scale
1: in Iran,
2: it was as if they, on the Zero Dark 30 thing with Osama bin Laden, they just told the SEAL Team 6, hey, look, just knock on his door. If nobody answers, you can leave.
1: Well, when I hear too, well, but there's peace now. There's peace now. There would have been peace if we just kept hitting their nuclear plants with our air power.
2: Right.
1: It would have been, you did it. Well, I mean, why did you expand what you were doing?
2: Right.
1: You expanded what you're doing because you wanted regime change.
2: Yes.
1: You wanted to continue to degrade their potential for producing nuclear weapons, but also you wanted to get rid of the ballistic missiles, and you wanted the money flow to their proxies, Hezbollah, the Houthis, and Hamas, to stop. And now it's like, well, no, the only thing we really want is the nuclear part of it. Ballistic missiles, well, they got to have some. And regime change, we never planned on doing that.
2: They have a right to defend themselves.
1: Hezbollah, the Houthis, whatever, well, that's not really our concern. That money is theirs. Iran should be able to keep their money. Well, then why the hell did you go to war?
2: Yeah, what are we doing here?
1: Once you break it down, this administration has no defense of it at all. None. But I'm telling you, the media is doing a horrible job when they talk to Vance.
2: Mm. Yeah.
1: You know, ask these specific questions. We were sold something. We were sold again. And we've talked about this with this administration. Mm. You know, never promise the world and not deliver.
2: Right.
1: And we look at, you know, for example, Doge.
2: Yeah.
1: Doge was the beginning, you know, the beginning of it. The tariffs, what was sold, hasn't happened.
2: Still waiting on both of those checks, well, by the way.
1: But I mean, you can't do everything. You cannot promise huge things and not deliver and then pretend you were never promising these huge things. It doesn't work in politics.
2: Well, and then with the whole thing with Israel and Iran, those two need to knock it off.
1: Yeah. As if there's a moral equivalence between the two. Or as if the United States...
2: As if we weren't part of
1: it. We're not part of it, exactly.
2: The biggest part of it.
1: I know.
2: Wow.
1: We are Red Eye Radio.
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0: We are radio. He's Eric Harley, and I'm Gary McNamara. We're just laughing because just reading some of the headlines from the Babylon Bee. Their lead headline, Obama Library cruelly disenfranchises millions of black Americans by requiring photo ID for entry.
1: Oh, yes, yes. By the way, a listener wrote us and said, It's the Obama Center. They're not calling it the Obama officially, the Obama Library. And the reason is it's privately funded. It's not, it is not funded by National Archives. And so now the difference between this with the Obama Center and other libraries, just public libraries, is this. You can talk as much as you want to, but you can't read anything. So thank you to that listener, and that was Mary Beth. Thank you, Mary Beth, for writing that. And she said, can you confirm? And I did. And that is, it's the Obama Center. And it wasn't funded by, again, the National Archives. It was funded by the Illuminati.
0: Well, most presidential libraries, I mean, they don't receive all taxpayer dollars. There's a ton of funding.
1: No, there's always a lot of funding that goes in there. But I think this is... like almost all. It is not controlled by the National Archives and Records Administration. It's privately operated campus owned and run by the Obama Foundation. So, anyway. But they do say it's a library. But again, as long as you don't read anything. Just do a lot of talking.

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7: ABC News, I'm Brian Clark. The United Kingdom is going to have its seventh prime minister in the last 10 years. The embattled Prime Minister Keir Starmer announced that he is going to step down. He said the question facing his Labour Party is who should lead it into the future.
8: I have heard the answer of my parliamentary party to that question. And I accept that answer with good grace.
7: Starmer says he will stay on until his successor is chosen. There was overnight progress in talks between the U.S. and Iran and Switzerland, despite Iranians first walking out of the talks following some of President Trump's threats. Iran's foreign minister said that progress was in areas like unfreezing assets and ending Israel strikes on Hezbollah fighters in Lebanon. Severe weather is blamed for three deaths in the middle part of the country. Two people were killed in Jefferson County, Illinois. Another was killed in Kansas after a home blew off its foundation. This is ABC News. On this first full day of summer, many teenagers who want to work have come up empty in their job search, says ABC's Allison Kosick.
9: One report predicts this summer could mark the lowest level for teen employment since 1948, when the government began tracking the data. Fewer employers are hiring 16 to 19-year-olds for a variety of reasons. Many starter jobs have been taken over by technology, and there's more competition these days from older, more experienced workers.
7: Some experts suggest that teens get a summer job they can keep during the school years. Employers may be more willing to invest the time in training. The LAPD is investigating after an officer fatally shot a resident's dog while answering a 911 call. The call turned out to be a false alarm over a woman celebrating the New York Knicks NBA championship last weekend. The LAPD's Internal Affairs Division is investigating along with its Inspector General. I'm Brian Clark, ABC News.
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0: Now, it's Red Eye Radio. Gary McNamara and Eric Hurley talk about everything from politics to social issues and news of the day. 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
30: Hi.
1: Welcome. Thank you for being here.
2: Thanks a lot.
1: You know, just as I said over the weekend, let me see, we had a 3-day weekend, and Thursday I flew into New York to see my dad and saw my dad all day Friday, and then came back Saturday, and so I was out of the loop for a while, just because of time change and sleep and everything else. I was out of the loop really for like 36 hours. I would, you know, glance at my phone, whatever, but not the normal, and you know what I'm talking about, Eric, obsessiveness. In fact, I was, who was I talking to? Might have been one of the nurses.
2: Hmm.
1: And I was, you know, we were talking about our jobs and how much she loves her job. And she asked me what I did. And I told her and how much I love my job. She's younger. And I said, she said, oh, and you're still 70 and still working. And I said, we're talking. I said, yeah. And she said, why? And I said, because I'm addicted to it. It's my drug.
2: Yeah. Yeah.
1: And I said, for example, I've been sitting here. The phone's over there. The phone's over there. And, in my dad's room right over there. I keep thinking about it. I keep thinking about I haven't checked my phone in a half an hour.
2: Yeah.
1: And I said, I won't be able to, because with my dad, I won't be able to, get the news as much. And there's like this, addiction to it. But when I look at what happened over the weekend, nothing surprised me at all. This is exactly what I thought, would happen in any type of negotiation. I think the Trump administration now is just being reactive to everything. You don't see, he's reacting to everything that happens across the board. So he attacks everyone. I mean, he went after Israel. He went after Iran. He went after Republicans that don't support him. He went after Italy. I mean, it was just all over the place. But here's the thing. The one defense that was coming up from those in the media and elsewhere that are saying, well, this deal, you have to understand that what we have done to damage Iran. I'm like, well, nobody's questioning that. That's a straw man again.
2: Right.
1: Nobody's making that. And they're trying to say, don't you understand what Trump has done? Yeah, that's the whole point. We understand what he did.
2: Mm-hmm.
1: Here's the question, though, as we brought up to you on Thursday's show. Last time we were here, if any of us would have known, I know you're the same way because we talked about this before. If we had known when Trump went in that the MOU would be how this would conclude, we would have never been in favor of going ever.
2: Right.
1: Because that's not what we were sold.
2: Right.
1: That simple. And we acknowledge the incredible military success, which is part of the frustration. We wanted the job finished. I don't like it when we're at war or you're trying to finish a war and you're not being told the truth by the people involved in it.
2: Right.
1: Yep. From the very beginning, regime change was one of the things that we wanted to do. Mm. We wanted to do three things. It was laid out by the administration. We don't lay it out. We got the email last week that somebody said, you voted for him. You voted for him every time. Why don't you allow him to govern? It's like, well, we can't stop him from governing. But apparently you believe we have powers that we don't have. We're responding to anybody in Washington who is governing. We can't make them govern or make them not govern.
2: Sometimes in my tiny brain, I like to think I have that kind of power.
1: No, but I don't. We don't at all. So. Yeah. When that was the thing but the three things were damage their potential to develop nuclear weapons, get rid of their missiles, right, their ballistic missiles, and ensure by the devastation that we create that they cannot continue.

0: doing what they were doing before. They may not have nuclear weapons, but they're going to do exactly what they did before. They're going to fund Hezbollah, Hamas, all their proxies around the world.
1: Well, our point that we made Thursday was, you know, because as we have seen and we talked about this, this is, you know, 5 days old now, where the president would say, well, they need to have ballistic missiles.
0: Right.
1: You know, if Saudi Arabia, they need to have them. It's like you have Republicans going, what the hell are you talking about here? And then the whole thing, well, you know, it's their money. They should be able to get their money back. It's their money. And you're sitting there going, well, then why did we even go to war? Because if your only goal was to deplete the potential for them to use nuclear weapons, you did that last year. You could have just bombed those sites again.
0: And been done.
1: And been done. You did everything because you wanted to get rid of the ballistic missiles and stop the funding of the proxies.
0: Yes.
1: Because you didn't need to do it otherwise.
0: Right.
1: And regime change.
0: Yes.
1: That's what you wanted to do. That's what you communicated to the American public. And then when he came out the other day and said, regime change, I never consider regime change. Stop lying.
0: You bombed the Ayatollah's personal headquarters.
1: Right.
0: Knowing he was going to be above ground at that time of day, which is why you did it at that time of day.
1: Nobody is, it's the straw man, especially Vance is out there straw manning everything.
0: Mm-hmm.
1: And it's just like, and then when I heard over the weekend, and there's no recognition of what the president has done. Yes, there is. No,
0: yes.
1: In fact, I don't know any Republican. And by the way, the CBS poll that came out, the polling is not, the problem for the president is not the polling of the general public. The general public was against doing this to begin with.
0: Yeah, right.
1: They were against doing it to begin with.
0: Right.
1: Remember we played the Obama advisor who said, the Biden advisor that said, yeah, in the second term, we probably would have gone in too.
0: Mm-hmm.
1: I was like, whoa. He goes, that was a consideration. We didn't want to do it before the election, but after the election, we had planned it.
0: Now, Joe Biden wouldn't have known anything about it, but they would have gone in. Yeah.
1: And but I mean, that we all know, the situation with Iran, and we all know there's been a war going on for 47 years.
0: Yeah.
1: But, that is, to me, that's what it comes down to. We would have never agreed, ever, to expand the war and then come out and say, well, they should have their nuclear missiles and, we can't keep their money. We would have never agreed that the conclusion of this war, based on what the president told us the goals and communicated to us what the goals were, we would never have agreed that the conclusion would be we hope to reach a method of whatever it is, momentum.
0: Memorandum
1: of understanding
0: yeah.
1: And admit, as the president did, defeat when he said, well, no, we can't, we can't keep them from, attacking the, Strait of Hormuz and ships in there. So we sort of have to do it.
0: Right.
1: What are you talking about? It's not what you were talking about. And then just a couple days before, we've destroyed their military. They have no capability whatsoever.
0: Right.
1: Well, we can't control the Strait of Hormuz. Stop it. And now he's just attacking everybody. It's just pure reaction to whoever doesn't do what he wants at that particular moment. And it's just, it's nuts. But it has got nothing to do that we have not recognized what the president did that was good.
0: Right.
1: It was you took it to this point, you stated this is what you're going to do, and then you backed off.
0: Yeah.
1: And I'm sorry, but, you've gotten to the point, especially with the Strait of Hormuz, where you're negotiating backwards. It's the art of the Costanza deal.
0: Yeah.
1: If you understand the Seinfeld episode where George Costanza negotiated in the opposite way.
0: Mm-hmm.
1: I mean, it's just, it's ridiculous.
0: Well,
1: and on all those points, any point that we have just brought up, they have not been able to successfully argue.
0: No.
1: None of it.
0: No. And cluster doesn't begin to describe it. Because, and then in my mind, I don't see how you don't see the entire picture with Iran after 47 years of what their behavior is going to be.

0: You know, one of the things about George W. Bush and Afghanistan, the whole exit ramp thing, you got to have an out, right? I mean, that was the criticism. You can't stay forever. You got to have an out. What's your goal? What are you trying to accomplish? With Iran, very different situation, but the same principle applies there. What are you trying to do? It's clear. There can be no debate about the fact that they wanted regime change. They wanted regime change. They were trying to apparently get arms to the Kurds, have the Kurds give arms to the people of Iran. By the way, if that's true, if that's accurate, that's stupid. Do you believe for a moment, after watching other fellow Iranians being slaughtered by the IRGC in the streets, even if they had arms, the people of Iran, were going to, without any training, probably, for most of them, and with a great deal of fear, were going to overthrow their own government? No. It would have to be trained forces, whether it's Americans or other friendly nations who want the regime gone. But you cannot debate the fact that this was in part about regime change. That was a big part of it. And they didn't get it. They expected, and the president said it in the 8-minute speech, he alluded to it. They expected the people to rise up. The people of Iran were not going to rise up because they lived in constant fear of being slaughtered, as many of their fellow Iranian people have been by the regime. This is not rocket surgery. This is not hard to understand at all.
1: No, it's not hard to...
0: You've got 47 years of training on the books, paper training, to tell you what to expect and what not to expect. And we're more capable than any other nation, but more capable than we've ever been as a nation to get the job done. The question is, are you willing to finish the mission?
1: What bothers me the most is the president and the vice president pretending that Sharia supremacy doesn't exist in Iran.
0: Yeah. Yeah.
1: That they've given that up.
0: Yeah.
1: Because we believe that economics is more important to them.
0: Right.
1: I mean, and that's what, by the way, that's what, you know, we remember the 9/11 commission. That's what they said.
0: Right.
1: They were at war with us. We're not at war with them.
0: Right.
1: And it's like, here we go. Let's repeat it again.
0: Right.
1: But the only way that the president and the vice president can sell it to you is by bringing out straw men and not telling you the truth about what the leadership of that country is about and ignoring Sharia supremacy. You cannot do that.
0: Right.
1: And for us to sit here knowing the history of it and watch this administration, who you thought just a few months ago understood it completely and was going to wipe out level after level of the Sharia supremacy government over there until they finally give up, to see that stop and then try to sell you the delusion that, oh, this is a new government over there.
0: Trump says that, and then Vance over the weekend, we want to start a new era, basically, I'm paraphrasing, a new era of relations between the U.S. and Iran.
1: Yeah, that everything, you know, his every war's ended in a negotiation, which isn't true. You know, last week that he said, that we're negotiating because every war. No, it didn't. No, they haven't.
0: No.
1: They've ended up, because he said even World War II, in unconditional surrender.
0: Right. Which is where we began here,
1: which is
0: in the president's 8-minute speech.
1: Right. But the we can conclude it with what we started with and said on Thursday. Mm. If the president ever would have said, we're going to go to war with Iran, and what we will accept is the memorandum of understanding that we have here now, there isn't one Republican that would have been for it. When I saw the poll over the weekend, I said, doesn't matter what the people think. It's the split now within the Republican Party on this.
2: Yep.
1: That's the political problem that the president has.
2: Yes.
1: And we stated it that we believe this would be the choice he would take. But we said there's going to be a split in the Republican Party if he decided to take this. And we said that about 10 days ago before he decided to do all of this.
2: Yeah.
1: We said this is probably the path of least resistance that he believes, administration. But it isn't now because the president's reacting and attacking everybody on every side.
2: Yeah.
1: That doesn't really get you anywhere.
2: Nope.
1: We are Red Eye Radio.
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4: 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I'm Rod Bain reporting for the U.S. Department of Agriculture in Washington, D.C.
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19: Are you?

0: he's Eric Carlin. I'm Gary McNamara. I was reading Michael Goodwin's column in the New York Post, and you know, absolute Trump supporter. He's just going bonkers at all of this. He said, an essential and great ally one day, roadkill the next. Such is Israel's topsy-turvy relationship with the Trump White House. Mm-hmm. The wild swings offer the clearest example of yet how widespread criticism of this generous deal with Iran is rattling this administration. And it is. He talked about, you know, the Axios report about the president unloading on Netanyahu and using the F word again, and you're crazy and all that.
1: Yeah.
0: Goes from there, the job of beating up the Jewish state was left to Vice President J.D. Vance, who fired off a series of extraordinary insults. He stated in a White House press release, a briefing notable for his brutal scolding of Israeli critics, which language that tracked Trump's Netanyahu tirade. Donald J. Trump is the only head of the state in the entire world who is sympathetic to the nation of Israel at this moment in time, and he happens to be the head of state of the world's superpower. And he says, then he says, Israel doesn't give up the right to self-defense. If Hezbollah fires rockets or drones at Israel, the Iranians don't give up the right to self-defense in their country. We'll get to more coming up.

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1: ABC News, I'm Brian Clark. Britain will soon have a new prime minister, the country's seventh in 10 years, as Keir Starmer says he's stepping down and will remain in office until a successor is chosen. Andy Burnham, the former mayor of Manchester, seen as a likely successor, says he will run for the position. Despite threats from President Trump, there are signs of progress in talks between the U.S. and Iran, says ABC's Allison Kosick.
2: Despite all the uncertainty surrounding the talks, gas prices here at home are dropping, down nearly 14 cents per gallon in the last week. And diesel prices have now fallen below $5 for the first time since March. Analysts predict that downward trend will continue.
1: Extreme heat and conditions fueled several wildfires in the West, including the Iron Fire southwest of Salt Lake City. It forced the evacuation of a small town. Severe weather blamed for three deaths across Illinois and Kansas. This is ABC News.
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1: And he is Eric Carley, and I'm Gary McNamara. 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All right, just a couple more comments here, and then to the story that really, really got my attention over the weekend. And I think it was first the City Journal, which is a great conservative publication, talked about, you know, the Democratic Socialists of America, which is where the Democratic Party is going. You know, there's this thing to say, well, there's a split in the Democratic Party. I don't see that split, but we'll get to that here in just a moment. The DSA is where they're going.
2: Yeah.
1: This is what the Democrats want to do. And when you see it, you're like, you got to be kidding me. It's like, no, they're not changing. They're moving further left. But I wanted to finish this. There's just a couple of comments on Michael Goodwin's column in the New York Post about the attacks on Israel by the president and J.D. Vance. Getting to J.D. Vance, what he said. He goes, as when J.D. Vance said, Israel doesn't give, this is a quote, Israel does not give up the right to self-defense if Hezbollah fires rockets or drones at Israel. The Iranians don't give up the right of self-defense in their country. And then he said, it's very simple. These are all quotes. You can't tell a country, whether it's Israel or Iran, they're not allowed to have any self-defense. His logic is absurd on its face because America went to war with these goals, destroying Iran's nuclear program, diminishing its missile stockpiles, and ending its support for Hamas, Hezbollah, and the Houthis. Yet here is Vance acting as if Israel, our mighty and loyal ally, is a problem for the sin of defending itself against Hezbollah. He neglects the key fact which is that the terror group sworn to the destruction of Israel has taken over Lebanon and hides behind civilians and schools and apartment buildings and fires its rockets and missiles into northern Israeli cities and towns. Twisting the knife, Vance talks in ways that would make jihadists proud. What gets the president frustrated sometimes is that we seem to be right on the cusp of a major breakthrough in an agreement, he said, and then all of a sudden there's a major explosion that goes off in a civilian population center in Beirut, and a lot of people who have nothing to do with Hezbollah lose their lives. That's not acceptable. Once again, Vance failed to note any difference between terrorists and the Israeli Defense Forces. He followed that with even more even-handed mush. We do not want Hezbollah attacking Israel, but in order to ensure that happens, we have got to actually build the kind of regional framework that can cut off money to Hezbollah, cut off Iranian support for Hezbollah, and ensure that Lebanon's territorial sovereignty is respected by all parties. He neglected to say that Hezbollah's very existence and presence is a violation of Lebanon's sovereignty. His habit of false equivalence reveals that no disarming or disbanding of Hezbollah is likely. Trump used similar words at the G7 summit in Europe, suggesting that Iran have missiles was not a reason to block the deal. If other countries have them, it's a bit unfair for them not to have some. If Saudi Arabia and Qatar, they still have some, I would say that in a relative proportion, I think that's okay. Then Michael Goodwin writes, somebody needs to check the White House water. Meanwhile, yeah. Trump then used a public appearance Friday to reverse his tone on Netanyahu.
2: Yeah.
1: We fought very well with Israel, and we've had a great relationship with Israel, calling Netanyahu a warrior prime minister. And as we said, it's this simple. And there's no argument that the president, the vice president, can give to this. If you had, instead of the president's 8-minute speech, instead of laying out everything as you did, if you would have said, we wish to go to war with Iran, and we will only end the war when we get a memorandum of understanding to open up the Strait of Hormuz, which is open now, and then negotiate allowing them to have ballistic missiles and funding down the road, which again, doesn't matter what they agree to.
2: Right.
1: And as we know now, that great debate going on, is there money or is there not money going before they do anything? Mm-hmm. And if you actually read it, the signing of the agreement did release some money.
2: Right.
1: From what I can see.
2: Right.
1: And reading the agreement. I would have been absolutely against what the president did. Now, Michael Goodwin says there were three reasons. We believe there were four.
2: Hmm.
1: Because the fourth would be regime change. And they keep denying that as if it didn't happen. And it's almost, to me, that's almost like Obama saying, the border is secure. And the video camera showing, you know, the video of people streaming across the border.
2: Yeah. Well, I mean, again, it doesn't matter what you put on paper, sign, seal, deliver. If it's with the regime, it means nothing.
1: Right.
2: It means nothing. If they hand over uranium, it means they're still going to be funding their proxies and attacking, and they'll use everything they've got. In fact, I would say, based on Iran's history, what they would do from there is they would ramp up basically the attacks on Western interests, including the U.S., on U.S. soil, Israel, and everywhere else through their proxies, because they'd be well-funded as a part of this deal.
1: So the four were, again, regime change.
2: Yes.
1: Get rid of their nuclear program.
2: Mm-hmm.
1: Get rid of the ballistic missiles.
2: Mm-hmm.
1: And stop the funding for the proxies.
2: Yep.
1: Those were the four things. Now they say it was never their goal to have regime change, which, of course, it the president said that right after, well, yeah, I mean, the Kurds took our weapons that we were going to arm the Iranian people. And one of the first people we took out was their leader. And we were, you know, we got a few levels of their government. Well, the only reason you do that is regime change.
2: Yes.
1: People aren't stupid. And then, as I've said, you didn't need to go to war because since you've said they should have ballistic missiles and they should be able to get their money back.
2: Mm-hmm.
1: That's what the president and the vice president have said over the last couple of days, then you shouldn't have gone to war.
2: Right.
1: All you need to do is continue what you did last year, which was Israel and the United States. Every time they open up those tunnels to start again, processing nuclear materials, you bury them again. You bury them again. You bury them again. You bury them again. There was no reason to go to war. This is why none of this makes sense. When you actually break it down, it's so frustrating to watch all of this. But when the big argument was, how come people are, you can't ignore what the president has done. We're not.
2: No.
1: We're not ignoring that.
2: We're saying it's not finished.
1: Yeah. And so I don't know where they go, because what a cluster it was over the week.
2: There's no way to describe it. This whole thing tells me that they clearly wanted regime change and thought it was going to come easier. And I know that sounds stupid, but so does the idea of the Kurds arming the Iranian people to overthrow their own government. When you look at that, I'm sorry, but that's not going to happen with the IRGC in place. That was never going to happen, and it didn't matter how well you armed the people of Iran. They have been under rule by this regime for far too long to take that on themselves. That was not going to happen. So I don't know, but I do know this. They know damn well at the White House this was about regime change, period. This was about regime change. It has to start with regime change. Then you get all their nuclear materials, everything, all their missiles, all of it. And then you start fresh. Whatever that looks like, I can't tell you. But all of those things had to be in place It didn't go down that way. And here we are, just a few months before an election, and things are sounding like, well, this isn't the old regime. I mean, this is a new regime. We want to start a new era of relations between the U.S. and Iran. Death to America.
1: Yeah, it's the complete evasion of not recognizing, you know, the Andrew McCarthy coins the term Sharia supremacy, which is, you know, they don't think the same way we do. They don't think it's not a monetary deal to make a profit so they can produce goods and services and give their people a better quality of life.
2: On a much smaller scale
1: in Iran,
2: it was as if they, on the Zero Dark 30 thing with Osama bin Laden, they just told the SEAL Team 6, hey, look, just knock on his door. If nobody answers, you can leave.
1: Well, when I hear too, well, but there's peace now. There's peace now. There would have been peace if we just kept hitting their nuclear plants with our air power.
2: Right.
1: It would have been, you did it. Well, I mean, why did you expand what you were doing?
2: Right.
1: You expanded what you're doing because you wanted regime change.
2: Yes.
1: You wanted to continue to degrade their potential for producing nuclear weapons, but also you wanted to get rid of the ballistic missiles, and you wanted the money flow to their proxies, Hezbollah, the Houthis, and Hamas, to stop. And now it's like, well, no, the only thing we really want is the nuclear part of it. Ballistic missiles, well, they got to have some. And regime change, we never planned on doing that.
2: They have a right to defend themselves.
1: Hezbollah, the Houthis, whatever, well, that's not really our concern. That money is theirs. Iran should be able to keep their money. Well, then why the hell did you go to war?
2: Yeah, what are we doing here?
1: Once you break it down, this administration has no defense of it at all. None. But I'm telling you, the media is doing a horrible job when they talk to Vance.
2: Yeah.
1: You know, ask these specific questions. We were sold something. We were sold again. And we've talked about this with this administration. You know, never promise the world and not deliver.
2: Right.
1: And we look at, you know, for example, Doge.
2: Yeah.
1: Doge was the beginning, you know, the beginning of it. The tariffs, what was sold, hasn't happened.
2: Still waiting on both of those checks, well, by the way.
1: But I mean, you can't do everything. You cannot promise huge things and not deliver and then pretend you were never promising these huge things. It doesn't work in politics.
2: Well, and then with the whole thing with Israel and Iran, those two need to knock it off.
1: Yeah. As if there's a moral equivalence between the two. Or as if the United States...
2: As if we weren't part of
1: we're
2: it.
1: We're not part of it, exactly.
2: The biggest part of it.
1: I know.
2: Wow.
1: We are Red Eye Radio.
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0: We are on radio. He's Sarah Carly, and I'm Gary McNamara. We're just laughing because just reading some of the headlines from the Babylon Bee. Their lead headline, Obama Library cruelly disenfranchises millions of black Americans by requiring photo ID for entry.
1: Oh, yes. By the way, a listener wrote us and said, it's the Obama Center. They're not calling it the Obama officially, the Obama Library. And the reason is it's privately funded. It's not, it is not funded by National Archives. And so now the difference between this with the Obama Center and other libraries, just public libraries, is this. You can talk as much as you want to, but you can't read anything. So thank you to that listener. And that was Mary Beth. Thank you, Mary Beth, for writing that. And she said, can you confirm? And I did. And that is, it's the Obama Center. And it wasn't funded by, again, the National Archives. It was funded by the Illuminati.
0: Well, most presidential libraries, I mean, they don't receive all taxpayer dollars. There's a ton of funding.
1: No, there's always a lot of funding that goes in there. But I think this is like almost all. It is not controlled by the National Archives and Records Administration. It's privately operated campus owned and run by the Obama Foundation. So, anyway. But they do say it's a library. But again, as long as you don't read anything. Just do a lot of talking.

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7: ABC News, I'm Brian Clark. Britain will soon have a new prime minister, the country's seventh in 10 years, as Keir Starmer says he's stepping down and will remain in office until a successor is chosen. Andy Burnham, the former mayor of Manchester, seen as a likely successor, says he will run for the position. Despite threats from President Trump, there are signs of progress in talks between the U.S. and Iran, says ABC's Allison Kosick.
8: Despite all the uncertainty surrounding the talks, gas prices here at home are dropping, down nearly 14 cents per gallon in the last week. And diesel prices have now fallen below $5 for the first time since March. Analysts predict that downward trend will continue.
7: Extreme heat and conditions fueled several wildfires in the West, including the Iron Fire southwest of Salt Lake City. It forced the evacuation of a small town. Severe weather blamed for three deaths across Illinois and Kansas. This is ABC News. The Utah judge overseeing the murder case of last year's killing of activist Charlie Kirk says he'll rule today over whether prosecutors could be sanctioned for their comments to the media about a bullet fragment recovered from his body. Defense lawyers said the comments could sway potential jurors. Bitter battle between a Wisconsin medical research and breeding operation and animal rights activists is coming to an end as the facility gets set to close, says ABC's Sophie Flay.
9: Hundreds of beagles heading to forever homes this week.
10: No more testing, no more breeding.
4: no more selling.
8: As a controversial breeding and research facility in Wisconsin prepares to shut down.
4: This was a real win for everybody, for the dogs.
8: Now, the final 475 dogs are leaving too. About 325 are on the road this week, and roughly 150 more will follow in August, when Riglin closes its doors for good.
7: Wyndham Clark won golf's U.S. Open for the second time in 4 years. I'm Brian Clark, ABC News.
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11: We are off to a good start for your Monday morning commute. Light building traffic at this point. No overnight accidents to slow you up on I-25 or any of our major freeways. 6th Avenue through Lakewood is free and clear. No issues on I-70 between Golden and Peña Boulevard. And 225 both directions. Looking like a good smooth drive here early this morning. I'm Chris McLaughlin with traffic.
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6: Monday, June 22nd, 2026. I'm Grinnell Scott. The weekly parade of primaries continues this week, focused on three states, as the status of a tenuous peace arrangement between the U.S. and Iran remains uncertain.
17: The level of enthusiasm that I think Democrats were hoping to ride to success in November doesn't seem to be manifesting itself, certainly not in my district.
25: I'm Jessica Rosenthal. Another county enacts a temporary pause on building AI data centers as states consider moratoriums on these projects and members of Congress are paying attention.
27: I think in the coming months and into the next round of state legislative sessions, we'll see even more activity on that front.
30: And I'm Ted Jenkins. I've got the final word on the Fox News Rundown.
6: It's New York, Utah, and Maryland in the midterm primary spotlight this week. In Maryland, Democrat Wes Moore said he doesn't plan to seek the presidency in 2028, but he is on the ballot seeking a second term as governor this year. In Utah, the state's four Republican-held House seats are up, all expected to stay in the red column. Then there's New York State, where the vast majority of its House seats are held by Democrats. At a get-out-the-vote rally in Brooklyn late last week, New York Mayor Zoran Mamdani said there must be a strategic change in Democrats.
31: For far too long, our party has seen its job as managing decline instead of delivering material change for working people. It has seen its job as explaining why we cannot instead of showing how we can. And that old way of thinking will lose on Tuesday.
6: In addition to that, Vice President J.D. Vance and U.S. negotiators are talking with Iran, hoping to solidify a peace deal, with the vice president saying this is a critical moment.
32: We found great partners in working with the Qataris, the Pakistanis, our friends in Israel. We're all working towards regional peace. There, of course, are going to be sometimes disagreements about precisely how to get there.
6: As the negotiations toward a binding deal go on, is there hope it can get done?
33: I think you have to look at this from a 30,000-foot perspective.
6: Mike Lawler is a Republican U.S. House member representing New York's 17th congressional district.
33: Number one, the president made a decision last year to strike their nuclear facilities and this year to go after their military capabilities and the leadership of the country. And it has put Iran back on its heels. It has forced them, in many respects, to actually address these issues, from their nuclear ambitions to their financing of terrorism and the illicit oil trade that has flowed specifically with China. And when the president put a blockade in place of their blockade, what it did was it crippled their economy. I mean, they were losing $500 million a day. They have over 300% inflation in their country right now. And, you know, ultimately, you have this MOU that was a sign that outlines the crux of a final agreement, which ultimately, from my vantage point, boils down to a few key points. But chief among them is the destruction of the dust, the enriched uranium, or turning it over. And if they engage in that, then, you know, there's opportunity to start to ease some of the economic pressures that have been put in place on them. If they don't, then there's zero chance for that to happen, and all bets are off, and ultimately the administration will consider its options, including additional military activity.
6: The fact that this is, for many people in this country, a still a very unpopular war. Granted, the administration has its priorities in wanting to have Iran get rid of its nuclear program. Does the fact that many Americans don't favor this action, how much does that have a bearing on what we do from this point forward?
33: Generally speaking, most people don't favor war. It is a last resort for a reason, and we don't want to have to take military action unless absolutely necessary.

0: if there is an agreement to have Iran get rid of their nuclear capabilities, any chance they have at a nuclear weapon, is there a chance down the road for a normalized relationship with Iran?
1: That is all dependent on the regime. You know, ultimately, the Iranian people are not who we are in conflict with. We want the Iranian people to be free. We want the Iranian people to be able to prosper and to be part of the global community. It is the result of 47 years of, you know, a dictatorship that has put the Iranian people in this predicament where they've had to live under the yoke of terror. We want that to change, of course. I mean, I don't think there's anybody that would be against Iran being part of the global community if they change their behavior.
0: It is something we are definitely going to be watching as that develops and as these talks continue. I want to bring it home, though, because this week the New York primary ahead of the midterms is happening, and your race, one of the many races in the U.S. House in New York. How's your race going? How do you feel you sit at this point, just a couple of days from people casting their final votes in those races?
1: I feel very good about where we are. I, of course, do not have a Republican primary. We are unopposed, but there's a five-way Democratic primary that we'll see, you know, who comes out of. It's a complete toss-up at this point. I don't think there's any clear favorite, and they've had to spend millions of dollars, and yet turnout was about 12,500 voters in the Democratic primary with 8 days of early voting and absentee balloting, you know, complete. So the level of enthusiasm that I think Democrats were hoping to ride to success in November doesn't seem to be manifesting itself, certainly not in my district. And so, you know, I feel good about where we are and the work that I have done in my district, from delivering the single largest tax cut in American history and lifting the cap on salt to helping secure the border and stop the massive influx of illegal immigration. We're about to pass a bipartisan housing bill that will help, you know, reduce red tape and increase supply across the country, something that I've been championing since coming to Congress. And so there's a lot of work that we are engaged in and continuing to do on behalf of my constituents and the American people. And I think as we head into November, there'll be a very clear contrast.
0: One of the things I do want to ask you about is last week there was a Get Out the Vote rally in Brooklyn. Senator Bernie Sanders was there. New York Mayor Zoran Mamdani was there. Do we see, or are we seeing, in your mind, as you watch things like that, are we seeing the mayor of New York City, Zoran Mamdani, sort of becoming now the face of the Democratic Party as they move forward towards the midterms and towards the general in 2 years?
1: No question. And I said this last year that he would effectively become the face of the Democratic Party along with Bernie Sanders and AOC. And, you know, they are systemically taking apart the Democratic Party and defeating incumbents and defeating more moderate centrist Democrats. You saw in Maine, too. You saw in California, you know, the DCCC and Hakeem Jeffries went all in on the quote-unquote more centrist Democrat, and they lost. And as a result, it's going to really impact their ability to win the midterms with these crazy candidates that they're putting forth. So what may work in New York City ain't going to work in the suburbs of New York and across the country. That's going to ring out come November.
0: I want you to try to take me inside the campaigning, because as anyone knows who follows politics, you know, you have senators who run every 6 years. The president runs every 4 years. People in the U.S. House run every 2 years. Like I've often said, when you win an election, the next one starts. So when you are in the House, is it easier to run for the House if you're not in the House? Because between the time you spend in Washington and the time you spend working in your district, you kind of have to run on that record. And you can't really run a traditional campaign. Am I anywhere close to being accurate on that?
1: Well, I think in this current climate that we live in, it's often easier to run against something and be perpetually outraged, if you will. But to me, you know, I've run as a challenger. I've defeated Democrat incumbents, both

0: the state legislature and in Congress in 2-1 Democratic districts. And I've won re-election as an incumbent in a presidential year in a Democratic district that Kamala Harris won. So I've seen it all. And ultimately, at the end of the day, you get judged on your own record and you get judged on the work that you're doing. I show up in every community in my district. I've done over 2,000 in-person in-district events. You know, my staff and I go to everything across the community. We've closed over 9,000 constituent cases, brought back over $50 million in benefits constituents are due from the IRS to Social Security. I've passed dozens of bills, and many of which have been signed into law. This housing bill that we're passing this week, I have 6 provisions in it. So, you know, we're doing the work. And I think when you actually do the job, when you show up, when you engage, even if people disagree with you, they respect the fact that you're busting your butt.
1: You briefly mentioned something there about what's to come, and you guys are back in session this week. What are the big priorities we can look for coming up?
0: Well, I think as we head towards November, we want to get this housing package done. We want to address energy. It's not just bringing down gas prices, but look at the state of New York. Utility rates are up 58% over the last 6 years. That has nothing to do with Washington and everything to do with Albany and the decisions made by Governor Hochul to shut down nuclear power and ban natural gas. And so, we want to do permitting reform. We want to get large-scale energy projects across the country sited and stop the ability of states like New York to impact interstate commerce and the energy grid. So, permitting reform is the key issue. We got to get the NDAA passed, FISA reauthorization, the Farm Bill, the surface transportation reauthorization, in addition to appropriations and funding the government. These are critical issues. Healthcare costs are, another area where I continue to work, and we try to find avenues by which we can reduce the cost of insurance, including passing associated health plans and allowing small businesses to pool together to purchase plans at a much cheaper rate. So, there's a lot still on the plate and a lot that we're focused on as we head towards November.
1: Let's end on a little bit of a lighter note. We've got a big celebration coming up on the 4th of July, 250 years of America. Washington is going to be doing some big things. New York knows a little bit something about big celebrations. Where you plan to be?
0: I'm going to be in my district. The Hudson Valley played an integral role in our nation's history. And, from Henry Hudson coming up the Hudson River to Washington and the Revolutionary War. And, the Underground Railroad and the Civil War. So really a lot of wonderful history throughout my region. And we're going to celebrate that in communities all across my district and my hometown, the town of Orangetown. We will be having a big parade on July 4th.
1: Congressman Mike Lawler, I know you don't have a primary, but I know you'll be watching to see how it turns out and maybe to see who you will be facing in November. Thanks for taking the time to join us. Best of luck to you, and thanks for being here on The Rundown.
0: Thank you. Appreciate it.
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22: It's Monday, June 22nd. This is the Fox News Rundown. Iran's top diplomat Abbas Araghchi says major progress has been made in the first day of talks with the U.S. to end the conflict between Israel and Hezbollah in Lebanon. U.S. Senator Lindsey Graham of South Carolina, though, is skeptical that a diplomatic resolution can be reached.
23: If this diplomatic effort fails, President Trump is going to take the Strait of Hormuz. Yeah. We're going to run it. We're going to try to get Saudi Arabia to join the Abraham Accords in the Arab-Israeli conflict in 2026. And if Iran continues to attack Israel and Lebanon, the new policy will be we'll hit Iran.
22: Graham on CBS's Face the Nation. And Trump-backed candidate, right-wing businessman Abelardo de la Espriella is holding a razor-thin lead in Colombia's presidential election over his opponent, Ivan Cepeda. I'm Sue Guzman on the Fox News Rundown.
21: This is the Fox News Rundown.

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1: Good Monday morning. It's an easy drive. Anywhere you're traveling, speeds up on the high side. There's no problems and no delays. Low to mid 70s around the city. I-25 moving well. Looks great downtown at the Tech Center. C-470 through Highlands Ranch, about 15 minutes. Nice drive on 225 through Aurora. I-70, trouble-free, headed to the airport. And good speeds up on the Boulder Turnpike. No problems. With traffic, I'm Susan Thielen.
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5: From the True Green Weather Center.
6: Hot for your Monday with some storms on tap for later on this afternoon, some of which could become strong to severe, especially the farther east you go. I'm Fox 31 Pinpoint Weather Team meteorologist Kylie Burse.
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17: 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Most people only know three. The fourth is Innovis, and I've got links to every one of them at commando.com. 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
12: I'm Maria Bartiromo, and this is the Fox Business Report. The major averages ending higher for the shortened trading week, with tech stocks leading the charge as U.S.-Iran deal optimism helped calm markets. Stuart Keiser, Citi's head of equity trading, says that stocks will continue to rise as long as earnings continue to be robust and...
14: Taking some of the tail risks out of Iran, obviously very, very positive. And, you know, I think if we get gasoline prices lower and consumer sentiment continues to improve as a result of that, then you've got strong earnings, you've got a strong consumer spending trend going into the elections, and that should be very positive for the second half of the year.
12: Earnings are on deck for this week, including Carnival, Micron Technology, FedEx, Darden Restaurants, among a batch of others. Also, markets will be bracing for key inflation data with the release of the PCE index on Thursday. That's your Fox Business Report. I'm Hillary Varsky, invested in you.

0: This is the Fox News Rundown.
1: At a House budget hearing this spring, Ohio Democratic Congresswoman Marcy Kaptur told Energy Secretary Chris Wright ahead of primaries in her state.
2: You should see the signs. There's more political signs against AI in our region than for candidates in the upcoming races. Now, that's pretty significant.
1: She said she didn't know when or how, but that a backlash to AI data centers was coming. Wright agreed with her.
3: The opposition to AI is growing, particularly across rural America. The administration worked from the start, and we rolled out just a few weeks ago the ratepayer protection pledge so that the developers of data centers need to bring money up front into communities. They need to sign deals that will stop the rise of power prices, that will invest in the local communities for training and jobs.
1: A recent Gallup poll shows 7 in 10 Americans oppose construction of data centers for AI in their local areas. Last week, Nashville's Mayor Freddie O'Connell made his city and county the latest to put a temporary pause or moratorium on new data center construction after residents filled a planning commission meeting to protest a center near the Nashville Zoo.
4: We don't want negative impacts of data centers in our neighborhoods.
1: More than a dozen states are considering proposals for temporary moratoriums on data centers, including Pennsylvania, Georgia, and Michigan. Residents packed into a recent city council meeting in Pittsburgh, California, in Contra Costa County. KTVU Fox 2 said they were protesting a proposed data center at the site of the old Delta View golf course.
5: If you want some money, I got some change in my pocket. Take that. Leave the AI data centers alone. You can keep it. You can keep it.
6: We, the residents, oppose this construction because it will not generate real local jobs. They will most likely bring in outside staff and will only worsen traffic.
1: A new map from Politico shows proposed and planned sites include 1,500 new data centers in 232 congressional districts.
7: The top concerns for people are energy and electricity prices, water usage, and really like the character of their communities.
1: Thomas Meyer is the Strategic Organizing Projects Director for Food and Water Watch.
7: One of the things that I hear a lot is that, especially in more rural communities or even communities that are not necessarily rural, but are just kind of smaller, tighter knit communities, that people live there or, you know, moved there for, you know, certain characteristics, and a massive industrial facility run by, you know, big tech billionaires is not what they had in mind.
1: We just saw recently Nashville approve the mayor there approving of a temporary pause, a moratorium. I am understanding some more cities are engaging in this idea of a temporary pause. Are you seeing that? Do you think we're going to soon see states issuing temporary moratoriums?
7: I think there were moratorium proposals in about a dozen states in the like 2026 legislative sessions, you know, at the state level. And a couple of them passed. And I think in the coming months and into the next round of state legislative sessions, we'll see even more activity on that front.
1: We hear from AI companies and their industry advocates. They say things like, you know, Google, Meta, Microsoft, Amazon, they're all investing in projects that are meant to not rely or take away from the energy source that residents are using. If this gets sort of solved, is this a solution? Would this calm concerns?
7: It's really not, and that's for a few reasons. Especially with dirty energy like fracked gas and nuclear power, that's leading to a whole other, you know, host of issues for the people that live there near those facilities or have to deal with the impacts of the resource extraction involved. So, you know, it might assuage some people's concerns about electricity prices, but it creates a whole other range of problems for other people.
1: So how do you feel then about the claims that AI is a national security issue? We have to compete with China. We have to have data centers in order to do all of the things we want to do here. Are you guys generally then opposed to that idea, or is there any solution you see as sort of working so that everybody can sort of have what they want, that there's a win-win?
7: It's an age-old trick for, you know, corporations and their backers in the government to see, you know, some opposition to some corporate project and claim that those folks are, you know, standing in the way of national security. Of course, national security is always like a very vague concept. and very broadly or loosely defined. And what, you know, communities are asking for is some time to figure it out. There's time needed to figure out, you know, how to make the physical infrastructure and the data centers themselves not come at the expense of communities and residents and utility bills and people's health and well-being, and also time for us as a society and as our lawmakers to catch up with the real threats and harms of AI.
1: Thomas Meyer with Food and Water Watch, thank you so much for joining us.
7: Thanks for having me.
1: Now, last year, the president signed an executive order encouraging development of AI data centers. At last week's G7 summit, he said this about AI companies' need for power and energy.
8: They're not taking the community's electricity. I gave them the right, my idea, I gave them the right to build electric plants like Con Edison in New York. Dig, we must. And they've come up with plants that nobody's ever seen anything like them.
1: So for advocates of the AI industry, the writing is on the wall.
9: Well, I don't know what's going to happen between here and the end, but I can tell you what's going to happen in the end. The data centers are going to get built.
1: John Cofrancesco is the founder of American AI Logistics.
9: The only question that is at hand is whether they're going to get built here in the United States or we're going to put them in Mexico, in Canada, or China. It is 100% certainty that the data centers are going to be built.
1: MIT says by 2028, AI alone could consume as much electricity annually as 22% of all U.S. households. Companies are trying to compensate, right, with reliance on, like, off-grid natural gas projects, relying on nuclear power, so they're not taking energy from actual residents. Will this work, or will there still be some pressure on a grid system that everyone's reliant upon?
9: Those type of predictions are notoriously bad. In fact, a lot of the statisticians, not the individuals, but the groups that were making quotes like that on population, were telling us we were going to have like a 22 billion person population by the mid-2050s. And now all you hear is that we're having population collapse. So I wouldn't read too much into those types of predictions because they assume, often wrongly, that the arrow of growth just continues infinitely, and it never does. But even if you accept those predictions as being accurate, the reality is our grid as it sits today is overproductive on all but a handful of days in a year. It fails in productivity on the hottest days in August when everybody's got their air conditioner on, and it fails in productivity when we have hurricanes. But short of that, we actually produce more energy than we need today, and we're adding more production. So I think it is reasonable for people to be concerned about noise or pollution, and it's reasonable for people to say, hey, I don't want my price of electricity to go up. But when you just look at it on the actual numbers, those are valid concerns, but not material risks.
1: Yeah, I was going to say, even if you're right, there is more energy produced than we need, except on certain days. And even so, we're seeing energy prices climb, and a lot of the blame is going to AI. So even if we do have a surplus of energy, we're still seeing a pretty steep increase for a lot of folks, especially on the Eastern Seaboard, in increased energy prices.
9: If you turned off every data center in the United States, you'd still see energy prices climb. They're climbing because our infrastructure is getting old. They're climbing because there's a lot of global pressure on energy, particularly in oil because of Iran. And they're climbing because we have, you know, some very stringent regulations about adding new productivity into the market. And so the data centers are really being used as a scapegoat here. The reality is, even if the consumptive nature of the data centers was accurate to the predictions, it still wouldn't be the prime mover in the cost of energy.
1: 7 out of 10 Americans in this latest Gallup poll say they don't want them in their neighborhoods. They complain of light pollution, noise. Again, there's concerns over water usage. What do you tell those folks? Like, sorry, you either have to accept this, or these data centers will just be built by our adversaries. I mean, is there some sort of middle ground or some solution you're seeing proposed that you think might solve this?
9: I actually think there's a little bit of a grift going on here. So there are a handful of companies that are going to make a ton of money in AI, probably less than 20. And there's a whole bunch of people who are too far behind to catch up. So what they're doing is they're astroturfing. And you'll recall in the 90s, there were people that were losing their minds because cell phone signals were causing brain cancer. Well, of course, that turned out to not be true. So we don't have a situation where it's a binary option. And that is what these astroturfers are doing. They're trying to make it seem binary. It's not. We can have all the data centers we need, and they don't have to be next to your house. In the same way that you don't want to live next to a slaughterhouse or you don't want to live next to a garbage dump, we have really effective zoning laws to keep things like that from happening. And if you're concerned on a particular location, work with your local legislature to make sure that the zoning laws are appropriate, that the data centers are not in the middle of your town. Put them a little bit of the ways out.
1: What do you think the likelihood is some of these more novel ideas come to fruition, like Elon Musk's idea of, you know, lower Earth orbit data centers in space using solar power, or this Oregon company's idea of putting data centers out, you know, floating in the ocean that would solve this water cooling issue? Do you think some of this will happen?
9: Absolutely. But on what time scale and for what purpose? Mm. So it is a certainty that we're going to get some sort of compute in space and will largely be solar powered. That's not a function of needing more data centers. That's a function of it's probably going to be more efficient to do the production of certain types of compute in space where those satellites are also sending out the signals. The same is with ocean cooling. And that may or may not be the solution that wins, but there's going to be a series of technologies that are going to handle overheating, which when you're talking about data centers is one of the principal movers. It's why they use water consumption. Those things are going to continue to evolve and improve because the companies need to be more efficient, not because it's, you know, not because they feel good about it, but because it reduces costs.
1: Finally, John, I read that we have somewhere between like 2,000 and 3,000 operational data centers right now. Data Center Map actually says it's more than 4,300, but that there are more than 1,500 additional ones planned or being built. How many do we need?
9: I think it's fair to say that it's likely that we overbuild. That's what happens in these boom and bust cycles. So we're probably going to build too many. And then over time, that overbuild will probably flatten out. So you'll probably see a bunch go up here in the next 5-6 years, and then it'll cool off after that for 5 or 6 years, maybe 10 years, depending on how the technology evolves. I mean, tomorrow, somebody could come out with a large language model that just uses less compute, and then you'll find that the need goes down from 1,500 new ones to like 300 new ones. So it's very, very difficult to predict that.
1: John Cofrancesca, thank you so much for joining us.
9: Thank you so much for having me.

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17: I have spoken to His Majesty the King this morning to inform him of my decision.
18: He says he will remain caretaker prime minister until a new Labour leader is chosen in the next few weeks. Andy Burnham, who won a parliamentary election last week, considered a favorite to replace him. After a rough start and the threat of continued bombing from President Trump, Iran's foreign minister Abbas Araghchi says progress has been made in the first day of talks in Switzerland, the talks continuing today. And Los Angeles remains under a state of emergency as crews are still battling a fire that reignited at a cold storage facility in Boyle Heights. The cause under investigation. It's been burning since Wednesday. 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

0: Fox News Rundown. Now a look at sports.
1: Arguably the greatest women's tennis player of all time is fully back, as Serena Williams will be in the ladies' singles field at Wimbledon as a wild card. The first singles event for the 23-time Grand Slam winner since she retired after the 2022 U.S. Open. At the golf U.S. Open, Wyndham Clark watched Sam Burns cut a six-stroke lead down to just one, but Clark was able to hold on to become just the ninth golfer ever to lead the tournament wire to wire. Meanwhile, despite being the third smallest country ever to qualify for a World Cup, the incredible run continues for Cape Verde, which followed a scoreless tie against Spain in its opener with a 2-2 draw against Uruguay. That's sports in the Fox News Rundown. Greg Thompson, Fox News.
2: An update from Outkick's Stan Dockich.
3: I learned very quickly after Get Out in coaching, what were you doing? Who cares about anybody graduating? You're not allowed to as a coach anymore. You're not. You're not allowed to worry about disciplining players for not going to class or running afoul of the law. That's considered abuse now. Academics, that's in the hand of the academic department. Discipline, you got to be very careful. You got to document everything. I don't think you can get them up. That's abuse. We must do something else. We must be smarter. Fine. And then the payment. You know, coaches make a ton of money. They do. Players make a ton of money. Assistant coaches, referees, hell, everybody, broadcasters, everybody's making money. All right, with that comes pressure. And for coaches, and we've seen this, we've seen coaches fired after 1 year. Hell, we saw Urban Meyer in the NFL fired halfway through a year. That's how ridiculous this whole thing has gotten. For Outkicks, don't at me. I'm Dan Dockich, and this is Fox News Rundown.
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5: Good Monday morning. One crash in the drive. It's on Tower Road, southbound Tower before Peña. Seeing a bit of a delay there. Highways look good. Starting to get a little heavier. I-25, southbound I-25 and the ramp to 270. There's been ongoing construction activity. A bit slow for you there. Building on I-76. The drive looks good on I-70, 225, C-470. All clear. With traffic, I'm Susan Thielen.
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13: Every generation faces a new technological revolution. Today it's artificial intelligence. Just 40 years ago, it was the internet. And according to some of the biggest names in tech, AI may eventually become so powerful that millions of Americans will need government checks just to get by. Their solution? Universal basic income. You know, the idea sounds simple enough. Every American receives a government payment regardless of whether they work, how much they earn, or how much they contribute to society. Supporters claim it's the inevitable answer to automation and artificial intelligence. They are wrong. And many leaders promoting this across the country have it wrong. Not because AI won't transform the economy, it absolutely will. They are wrong because they make the same mistake people have made during every major technological advancement in human history, assuming that because jobs change, that work disappears. It never has. When automobiles replaced horse-drawn transportation, millions of jobs vanished. Yet, millions more were created in manufacturing, construction, logistics, insurance, tourism, and countless industries that didn't previously exist. The same thing happened with personal computers, the internet, smartphones, and cloud computing. Even if universal basic income were economically effective, which is highly debatable, we would still have to answer a simple question. Who pays for it? The United States is already carrying a national debt closing in on $40 trillion. Interest payments on that debt quickly becoming the largest line item in our fiscal budget. Now imagine sending checks to Americans every month. Not just the poor, not just the unemployed. Everyone. The price tag quickly becomes staggering. Government would ultimately have three choices: raise taxes, print money, or borrow even more. None of these options create prosperity. In fact, they often create the opposite. It's cultural. The American dream has never been about receiving a government check. Never. It's about creating value for others. It's about ownership of assets. It's about building something for the future. It's about improving your skills, taking risks, solving problems, and participating in the growth of the economy. The answer to artificial intelligence is not less ambition, it's more ambition. Leaders who promote this idea may believe the future requires universal basic income. I believe the future requires universal basic opportunity. So it's time to get off the couch, because history has shown us that when Americans are given a chance to innovate, adapt, and compete, they don't need a guaranteed paycheck. They create their own prosperity. And to me, that's a far better future than anything universal basic income can offer.
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10: ABC News, I'm Brian Clark. Vice President Vance in Switzerland said there was progress following the first round of talks with Iran, including on ending Israel's strikes on Hezbollah in Lebanon.
11: If Hezbollah fires at Israel or if Israel responds, if there are other conflicts that arise in the region, we're actually talking to each other and figuring out how to stop the shooting, how to make the region safer, our allies and everybody else.
10: The UK is going to have its 7th prime minister in 10 years as Keir Starmer is stepping down. Former Manchester Mayor Andy Burnham confirms he will run to succeed Starmer as the Labour leader. Starmer will remain in office until a successor is chosen. Former Federal Reserve Chair Alan Greenspan has died at 100. He chaired the Fed for 20 years through the booming 1990s, but some of his policies were blamed as contributing factors to the 2008 financial crisis. This is ABC News. Authorities in Maryland discovered the bodies of 3 people in the wreckage of an aircraft in a wooded area of Bowie, Maryland. The state police says the bodies of 3 adult men were recovered. Investigators believe the aircraft belonged to a local flight school and it may have been taking part in a training flight. Tesla's autopilot features under scrutiny again after a 76-year-old woman was killed in her Texas home, says ABC's Rena Roy.
12: The 44-year-old driver, Michael Butler, allegedly told deputies he was using his car's automated driving system. Now investigators are working to determine if that technology played a role. Back in 2023, Tesla recalled more than 2 million cars after regulators raised concern that the system did not adequately ensure drivers stayed attentive.
10: State of New York's forming an exploratory committee to consider whether New York City and Lake Placid should bid to co-host a future Winter Olympics. I'm Brian Clark, ABC News.
13: Multiple water rescues required across the state over the weekend. Crews rescuing a kayaker in Golden, a near drowning. Another rescue in Larimer County after a boat took on water on the west side of Horsetooth Reservoir. Crews were able to dock the boat and offload all the passengers. And state rangers responding to paddleboarders in distress in Chatfield Reservoir. A small fire in Douglas County is now 80% contained. It burned about an acre west of Perry Park. An evacuation warning has been lifted. The fire was caused by lightning. Several homes are destroyed following a wildfire around 25 miles southwest of Pueblo.
14: No injuries are being reported. A wildland fire south of Pueblo near mile marker 7374 on Interstate 25 broke out around 6:20 p.m. on Sunday. An evacuation center is open at 1650 Cooper Place in Pueblo. Fire and law enforcement agencies are staying on the scene throughout the night. The cause of the fire remains unknown.
13: That's Carrie Mack. That's the latest. I'm Keenan Dixon.
15: Now, impact traffic.
16: Good Monday morning. One crash in the drive. It's on Tower Road, southbound Tower before Peña. Seeing a bit of a delay there. Highways look good. Starting to get a little heavier. I-25, southbound I-25 and the ramp to 270. There's been ongoing construction activity. A bit slow for you there. Building on I-76. The drive looks good on I-70, 225, C-470. All clear. With traffic, I'm Susan Thielen.
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12: Former Democratic AG Ken Salazar says, quote, the attorney general requires the best of lawyers, and anyone elected to that office should have the highest legal qualifications. His Republican successor, John Southers, agrees.
29: You need to be smart enough about the law to be able to evaluate the streams of information that are coming to you and make the appropriate decision. And you don't learn that outside of a law office, in my opinion. If you're running and saying, I'm going to run the office, you darn well ought to have the background to be able to do it.
12: Based on the qualifications outlined on the Colorado Attorney General's website, including a litigation background and ability to handle trials independently, it's unclear if Griswold meets the minimum criteria for an entry-level attorney, let alone the top job. If she wins, she will oversee more than 700 attorneys and staff and manage legal matters spanning consumer protection, civil rights, constitutional, criminal, water, and environmental law. Salazar says, the AG is responsible for upholding the rule of law and representing the people of Colorado in thousands of cases in all state and federal courts. Former AG Cynthia Kaufman says it's an awesome responsibility.
30: You have to understand how law is practiced, how briefs are written, how arguments are structured, what happens when you go to court. If you're not experienced and able to make complicated legal decisions, then you put the office at risk. You put the state of Colorado on the line.
12: Griswold's campaign says the AG's responsibilities go beyond just courtroom litigation. The AG, it says, is an executive who manages a large office, provides direction, and makes strategic decisions. And Griswold, it says, has that experience. But her record as Secretary of State has been marred by controversies. Before the 2024 presidential election, her office leaked hundreds of passwords to election equipment online and didn't alert county clerks. Griswold said she needed to determine the size and scope of the issue first. Her deputy said she was worried about it becoming a media storm. She also came under fire in 2022 for using millions of tax dollars to appear in ads as she ran for re-election. She said the ads were vital to fight election misinformation. Perhaps the loudest criticism of Griswold is that she's politicized an historically nonpartisan office. Kaufman says the AG is an advocate, not activist.
30: People will leave, and excellent lawyers will leave because they don't want to be in a partisan environment. The state attorney general's office will be weaker for it.
31: That's Sean Boyd from CBS Colorado Channel 4 here locally in Denver on the curious case and candidacy of Jenna Griswold for attorney general. Now, we mentioned this yesterday in our analysis. She is one of four candidates on the Democratic side in that primary coming up June 30th, along with Michael Dougherty, who's been on this program several times, a Democrat, a DA up in Boulder County. Hedl Doshi and David Seligman. And that spreading out of the vote and support in that race, I think, benefits Griswold, and she is most likely to emerge as the nominee. On the Republican side, a very competitive contest in the primary there. And joining us, the challenger to Michael Allen, who is the district attorney down in Colorado Springs, David Wilson with two L's, our guest in studio here on Ryan Schuling Live. You can find out more about his campaign for attorney general at david4ag.org. David, thank you for your time. Thanks for being here.
0: Thank you, Ryan. Good morning.
31: With what we just heard on Jenna Griswold, given all of your experience in the legal realm, how unqualified for the office of attorney general is Jenna Griswold?
0: I would say exponentially. The biggest thing I heard was she claimed to have argued at the Supreme Court. I don't know if she was even at the Supreme Court, and that's just beyond comprehension. And prior to this election, I didn't even realize she was an attorney. So she certainly doesn't have anything out there that makes her well known.
31: And the case that she claimed to have argued before the Supreme Court, now let's just give a kind read on that she was a party to the case and she supported it. Let's just go there. The case was to keep Donald Trump, then a candidate, off of the GOP primary ballot in Colorado.
0: Yes.
31: Which was inherently unconstitutional, and it was struck down by SCOTUS by a 9-0 margin, including Ketanji Brown Jackson. So even if she did want to make that claim, why attach your name to that case that got absolutely destroyed?
0: Yeah. It was purely political persecution going after Trump, and I would equate it to the current attorney general suing the Trump administration 64 times. I calculated, I think that's about 4 lawsuits a month since Trump got into office. And that has to stop.
31: David Wilson, our guest here in studio. Just one more kind of footnote. This is one of my all-time favorite clips. It includes the trademark patented sigh by Jenna Griswold in response to Comrade Kyle, who lays out the case against her quite well right here.
1: A final question. This is not the first time that your office has made mistakes that have damaged voters' confidence in our elections. In 2022, your office sent out mailers to 30,000 non-citizens inviting them to register to vote. They, of course, are not eligible to register to vote. That same year, your office used Colorado's ballot tracking system to send messages to specific Coloradans encouraging them to vote when, in fact, they had already voted, causing confusion that had to be cleaned up by the county clerks. And now this leak of the voting system passwords. Given your office's repeated errors that have damaged confidence in our elections, which you say is paramount, will you resign?
2: Absolutely not, Kyle. And I just want to, you're unfairly characterizing and leaving out some crucial information.
31: I don't know about that, but these are all things that have happened on her watch, David, and she's not accountable for it. She passes the buck at every opportunity. She deflects responsibility as well. I mean, not exactly the type of person you want in the role as the top cop of the state.
0: No. And I would say, I spent 20 years in the Army, and half of that was doing high-level, very classified stuff related to cybersecurity. So I have a deep background in cybersecurity. And on that interview, when she said, no, there's no problem there because you have to have 2 passwords to get in. The BIOS, which is a basic input-output system password, is the key to the kingdom. And after that, one of the reasons why I'm running is because nobody steps up and holds any of these people accountable on either side. And when that happened, I researched the law. I don't know what prompted me to do it, but I researched the law. I found a law that said if you file an affidavit with a district attorney and indicate that you want this investigated, the law says they shall investigate, meaning they will. And I put that together. I pushed it out. My understanding, it went to every or almost

0: And why would you be putting passwords on a spreadsheet on a website? That violates basic cybersecurity rules. So that's one of the reasons I'm running. Somebody needs to step up and hold people accountable, and it's just not happening.
1: He is David Wilson. That's two L's in his last name, Republican candidate for attorney general here in Colorado. You just mentioned how cybersecurity is really in your wheelhouse,
0: yes,
1: David, and a primary reason why you're in the primary against Michael Allen, the DA. And where I'm trying to kind of land here for people that are hearing from you for the first time as to what sets you apart. That's one of those elements. Yeah. But what makes your candidacy unique, why you're running for this office, attorney general, why you feel qualified for that, and why you feel more qualified, certainly, than Jenna Griswold.
0: Yeah.
1: And I believe who you would be the successor to, which is Phil Weiser, now running for governor. God help us all,
0: yes,
1: on that front. Mm-hmm. But then also kind of your positioning against Michael Allen within the primary itself. What makes you stand out?
0: So basically, I would not be here if my opponent had done his job. In that early segment, it mentioned election integrity, election fraud. A lot of people are saying, oh, I believe in election integrity. That's nice, but you can't have election integrity unless you address the possibility that there was fraud. I have my own personal opinions about whether there was, but what I'm saying is you have to do something to investigate it, to show the people, whether it's a forum, a court case, or whatever. Most people, or a lot of people out there that I speak to, they believe there was and continues to be election fraud. They don't trust the system, and they don't trust that their vote's going to count. And frankly, I think that's one of my biggest concerns in the election is whether or not votes are actually going to count. Is something funny going to happen? I can say this. Our clerk and recorder in El Paso County, I had a tour with him, Steve Schleicher, and I am very impressed with the steps he's put in place in order to prevent any election fraud or integrity problems. But that doesn't mean they won't happen. Computers are computers. And now with AI, it's amazing the things that can be done and sort of the fake pieces and stuff out there. Getting back to why I think I'm more qualified, I spent 20 years in the Army. I moved about every two times. In doing that, it was a job every 2 years, sometimes every 1 year. I had to get up to speed on every one of those jobs very quickly in order to be effective before I moved on to my next assignment. And my promotions were directly related to how well I did in those jobs. So I learned a lot of areas of law. I prosecuted, I defended, I was a special assistant U.S. attorney. I filed civil suits, not in the Army, but outside of the Army. I helped hundreds of soldiers during COVID and Colorado civilians who were fighting the shot and the mandates, some employment law cases, constitutional law, international operational law. So I have a very wide range of experience, and I've been practicing for 36 years. My opponent, on the other hand, I applaud him. He's been in prosecution for 20 years and running that office. Does that give him the wide range of qualifications? It doesn't sound like it, according to Ken Salazar. That doesn't mean he can't do the job. I'm saying it makes me more qualified to do that job. The other piece is there were issues that were presented and have been presented that he just didn't address. One of the things that I'm really hot on, I am a big advocate of Protect Kids Colorado. I was at a seminar the other day and heard some really, really scary facts about what's going on in our schools. And we've got to get the porn or obscenity books out of those schools. And people think, well, it's just a book. But based on this seminar, those books are sort of the gateway and sort of the tools for grooming our children. And, most people say, oh, no, that can't be going on. Some of the stories I heard that were actual was scary. I went home and told my wife, and, I won't go on about that. But the other thing is rising crime. Mm-hmm. Crime is going up. Colorado is number two in the nation for violent crime. We have to do something about it. People are not being held accountable. And how can you run on your record as a DA when crime is going up and say, I'm going to lower crime? Crime's not going down. It's going the wrong direction.

0: vehicle theft in Colorado is through the roof. We need to be doing something. And, you know, I think some of the suggestions are a day late and a dollar short. And some people may not like him, but I'm a huge fan of Rudy Giuliani. He cleaned up New York City.
1: Yes, he did.
0: And he went from the ground up. He said, you see somebody spraying graffiti, you arrest them or give them a ticket. You have three people committed a robbery, don't just get one, you go get all three. And he worked his way up and he cleaned up the city. It was amazing. And that's what we have to do, and stop saying, well, I'm not going to let that go, or, oh, that's my friend, I'm not going to prosecute my friend, or, you know, somebody's got a hook into me and I owe them a favor because they got me elected. I don't owe anybody anything. I'm going to go in and clean things up and bring us back to the way Colorado used to be and should be.
1: The opposite of the broken windows theory that David Wilson espouses on the watch of Rudy Giuliani, who, as he mentions, did a remarkable job cleaning up New York City, going after the mafia, tearing down that organization through the RICO predicates in the 90s, and simply was probably the best mayor in the history of the city. On the opposite end of that spectrum, this is an all-timer, David. This is a banger of a quote, of a drop, from outgoing Attorney General Phil Weiser, candidate for governor from July of 2022, along the lines of what you are outlining, crime.
2: After someone commits a third or fourth car theft in, say, 3 months, they should be kept in with a really high bond, because you got a sense they're going to get out, they're going to commit more crimes.
1: I can't listen to it. Gets funnier every time I hear it, but it's not funny. I mean, this is a serious topic. If they commit a third or fourth car theft, David, in 3 months, well, then it's time to get serious, but not the first or second one.
0: Yeah. Oh, yeah. And that's part of the problem. Too many politicians say what they think you want to hear, and then they go do what they want to do. And I work in the courts in El Paso. I am a court-appointed attorney doing dependency and neglect. So I represent parents having their kids taken away. Emotionally draining. When I went into that work, granted, I had the impression, oh, these people, they just want to party and get high. It was about 6 months later that I realized the majority of these parents are dealing with significant trauma and just trying to survive. And unfortunately, I believe once we legalized marijuana in the state, it became a gateway drug for, in most cases, meth. And a lot of my clients came here because the marijuana was legalized. And now they're living in cars, in tents, struggling to, you know, hold down a job, even to get through the day, and then losing their kids. And it's just horrific. One of the points I wanted to make is, in doing that, I've dealt with, because I've done a lot of orders of protection, a little bit of criminal work. One of the huge pet peeves of mine, when I was in the military, I took care of the victim, and I took care of my witnesses. And the victims and the witnesses are not treated well. They're forgotten about, they're not kept up to date on what's going on, and they're frustrated with the system, and that must change. And that falls back on each individual prosecutor. You need to take care of the people who are making the case for you. Don't ignore them, don't expect, and certainly police officers, and I have a personal interest in this that I won't go into, but police officers sitting out there, imagine coming off a midnight shift, you're exhausted, and now you gotta go to court. And then you gotta sit in the hall on a hard bench for hours waiting, wondering, am I going to testify? When am I going to testify? I'm exhausted and I got to do another midnight shift tonight. That's not how you take care of your witnesses. So I'm rambling. No. I don't know that I answered your question.
1: I mean, everything dovetails off of, I think, this is initial analysis of, do we punish criminals?
0: We do.
1: Do we protect witnesses, as you mentioned, and the victims? Mm-hmm. It seems to be very basic and fundamental, and yet the Democratic Party in this state largely has had it exactly backwards. We'll talk more about this when we come back. Kind enough to join us for the full hour, David Wilson, two L's, david4ag.org is where you can find out more about his campaign. He is running in the primary against Michael Allen. We'll get more to what separates those two candidates in the GOP primary when we come back after this on Ryan Schuling Live.
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4: Good Monday morning. Drive's getting heavier and trouble on I-25. We got a crash on southbound I-25 approaching Highway 36. That is in the center lane. That is causing a delay backing up 284th Avenue. A little busy there. Had a problem north on I-25 between Meade and Berthoud with this crash. North on I-25 up past Highway 56 on the right side of the highway. And a wreck on Tower Road near Penny Boulevard. With traffic, I'm Susan Phelan.
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31: The Pirates held off the Rockies 8-6 to avoid the three-game sweep at Coors Field. Michael Lorenzen took the loss, allowing four runs over five and a third. Rockies placed pitcher Blas Castaño on the 15-day injured list due to a pectoral strain. Wyndham Clark won his second U.S. Open title, going wire-to-wire at Shinnecock, holding on for a one-shot victory at 4-under. I'm Ron DeMoss.
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0: Judicial District Attorney Michael Allen has his eyes on a new job in 2026, the state attorney general.
1: Documents show Allen, who oversees prosecutions in El Paso and Teller counties, is running for the seat as a Republican. If he wins, he'd be the first member of the GOP to do so since John Southers in 2005. Allen helped convict the Club Q shooter, who took a plea deal for the longest sentence in El Paso County history, and Letitia Stouch, who was found guilty of 2023 of murdering her 11-year-old stepson, Gannon.
0: He joins a crowded race against several Democrats, like Colorado Secretary of State Jenna Griswold, Boulder County's District Attorney Michael Dougherty, former Deputy Assistant Attorney General Hetzel Doshi, and Consumer Attorney David Seligman. Incumbent Phil Weiser is term limited.
2: That from a few months ago from a television station down in Colorado Springs, and in that general vicinity, along with Michael Allen, who is the district attorney down there, our guest in studio declaring his candidacy for the race a little bit after that. You can find out more about David Wilson online. That's David4AG.org. And David, what I really want to provide is a service to our listeners out there who are contemplating this on their ballots. Do I vote for Wilson? Do I vote for Allen? Is really the key distinctions between the two candidates. And for me, this is a broad kind of cursory glance. Michael Allen would appear to be very qualified, having worked in that DA's office, as you mentioned, 20 years in the prosecutorial field himself, that he would be the pick maybe of more of the mainstream establishment candidate wing of the Republican Party and might stand a better chance of winning in a general election because of his appeal to unaffiliateds, whereas you would appear to be maybe the grassroots choice, the true conservatives that are out there. You have mentioned you've already endorsed Scott Bottoms for governor during the break with me here, and that you would have a more principled approach to fighting on those issues that are very important to a base of voters in Colorado on the Republican side, but that you might have more trouble convincing unaffiliated voters in the middle. If you were head-to-head against a Jenna Griswold, for instance, or even a Michael Dougherty, how you might present that case. How would you respond to that analysis, and how would you really differentiate yourself from Michael Allen? What really makes you two different?
3: Sure. Like I said earlier, I have a wide range of experience, having been an Army JAG attorney for 20 years. Since then, I did cybersecurity. I have filed civil suits. I've been fighting COVID mandates since about 2021, helped hundreds of service members, some Colorado civilians. I am a court-appointed attorney doing dependency and neglect, representing parents having their kids taken away. So I consider myself a fighter. I want to help people, and I want to implement change. Michael, and again, and I applaud him for 20 years as a prosecutor, but we don't need a prosecutor. We need somebody who's going to go in there and clean things up and who can look at all aspects of law and understand them quickly. And as I said earlier, my job's in the military. I had to be up to speed on every area of law that I practiced very quickly, because within a year or two, I was PCSing or moving to another location and doing another job. And real quick, that included, I was a prosecutor. I was a defense attorney. I was a special assistant U.S. attorney prosecuting civilians on installations. I did international operational law, cybersecurity law. I worked at NSA, helped stand up what's now Cybercom. Obviously, the military gives you a lot of leadership experience. You don't move up the ranks without it. Again, like I said, constitutional law. I filed civil suits and the dependency and neglect cases. Whistleblower law, and I could just go on and on. You have to have that wide range of experience. The main, and people have asked me, why did you get in the race, and why did you get in the race late? I got in 8 days before the assembly.
2: Right.
3: At assembly, without any money and very little support, I got 37% of the vote. I believe that's because what I stand for, and I've had people tell me, one of your biggest faults is you're brutally honest. We're going to get the truth out of you, whether you want us to have it or not. And that's true. I'm not going to, you know, when at assembly, I congratulated Michael Allen, and we shook hands, and we both agreed. We're both nice guys. He is a nice guy, and I'm a nice guy. But we don't need a nice guy. We need somebody who's going to go fix things. If this was an average election, I wouldn't be in this election campaign. And he could just go run that office. That would be fine. And I don't fault him for wanting that stepping stone. I'm not looking for a stepping stone. I'm not looking to move up. I've been told that the next progression from attorney general, as Weiser is looking for, is governor. I don't want to be governor. I want to get in that office and fix things. And like I said earlier, if my opponent had done his job, then I wouldn't be here. And what do I mean by that? Investigated election fraud. Never happened. And I was told by some people that he said he wasn't given evidence. He was given evidence. Investigated the porn and obscenity in the schools. And I think this is where he said, don't lie about me. In my assembly speech, I said he did nothing. He did issue a memo reference the porn in the schools. In parents' mind, that was doing nothing because he said, go work with the schools. The schools weren't working with the parents. Personally, what I would have done, I would have opened an investigation and told the schools and made it public and say, look, I'm investigating whether you're committing a crime with this crap in our schools. If you are, I'm coming after you. So fix it now or watch out. Nothing happened. There was nothing public. And that gets to my other point. I am so sick of politicians who love you when they want to get elected and then disappear. I meet the most amazing people out campaigning and listening to what they have to say and their concerns. Election fraud, rising crime, rising costs, porn in the schools, attack on parental rights, attack on kids, on and on and on. So I guarantee when I'm attorney general, I will have a town hall every month online and around the state. So I can look people in the eye and say, tell me what you're concerned about, and I will give you updates on how things are going and what we're doing. You have to stay connected with the people. And what I've learned with the people out in the rural areas, they might as well be the District of Columbia. Taxation without representation. Mm-hmm. They feel like they're completely forgotten and nobody cares about them. And all the rules and all the laws and decisions made impact them, but they have no say in it. And I'll change that.
2: David Wilson running for attorney general, one of two candidates on the Republican side in the primary, along with Michael Allen, the DA in the fourth down there in Colorado Springs. We'll take this time out. We'll come back with more. And again, some hot button issues as it pertains to the office of attorney general, currently occupied by Phil Weiser, the incumbent for 8 years, I might add, weaponizing his office against the Trump administration and in some ways directly against the person who's become the face of election integrity and questions about it and whether or not she should have been pardoned or her sentence commuted. He fought tooth and nail against that when President Trump offered a federal level pardon, which did not have any kind of legal authority or power over a state crime. But we'll get the Phil Weiser quote on that issue when we come back and David Wilson's response to it after this on Ryan Schuling Live.
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4: Hey, Monday at 4. In order to protect kids on their streets, a Denver area town is going to gate their town, not allow outsiders in. What do you think about that? 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Join me at 4.
5: 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Jimmy, this is going to be a scary fire season. I've already started working on fire mitigation at my home, and I understand that there are certain parts of the metro area that have instituted rules and regulations about how every gutter has to have gutter protection for fire mitigation. 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
6: Connection is that if you get all this pine needles, the debris, all this stuff sitting in your gutters, it's just kindling, just waiting for a spark. 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
21: A.G. Wiser, one final question for you here. Practically speaking, what happens if representatives of Tina Peters and or the president show up at the state prison in Pueblo tonight or tomorrow and say Tina Peters is coming with us? Will she be released by the state of Colorado while this plays out?
2: That was the question from Comrade Kyle. This was the answer from one Phil Wiser.
22: No, there's no legal authority for any federal government action to take a prisoner who's in state custody, lawfully having been tried, convicted, and sentenced. This is an important principle of our Constitution. And everyone who says they care about the rule of law, about public safety, and our Constitution needs to care about this issue. Ben Franklin said when he left the Constitutional Convention, we have a republic as long as we can keep it. This is one of those moments.
2: One of these moments, we're back with Attorney General candidate on the Republican side, David Wilson, running in the primary against Michael Allen. You just heard from A.G. Wiser there. This issue has become a political football of sorts, and we know that Tina Peters has become the face of it, really used as a pawn by the left, but then, in my opinion, also by some members of the right that really didn't maybe have her best interest in mind. She was left kind of holding the bag as a scapegoat for, again, this entire issue. She's the only one that was sentenced to do hard time as it pertains to looking into the issue of election integrity. I just want to get your thoughts on how this whole thing was handled, David, what your thoughts are on election integrity in Colorado and Tina Peters, her role in all of this. Should she have been pardoned? Her sentence was commuted by Governor Polis. He took a lot of heat for that. He was censured by his own party for that. Your thoughts?
3: Sure. And I can tell you what happened to Tina Peters was disgusting, and she should have never gone to prison. In 2022, and this goes back to this whole theme, in 2022, a lot of the people who I had helped or friends of people I had helped during COVID came up to me and said, hey, we need somebody to represent Tina Peters in her recount against Jenna Griswold for Secretary of State. So I stepped in and I handled that. Unfortunately, I wish we had had the recent January Supreme Court case, but we were thrown out on standing in the district court and the appellate court. And I understand Tina was going through a lot. She had the criminal charges pending. But I thought about it and I said, what we ought to do is file for breach of contract, because what happened there was she told the Secretary of State's office, I want a recount. So that was her request for services. They turned around and said, this is how much it will cost you. The terms of that contract were written in the law. The law literally said, this is how you do a recount. Well, Jenna Griswold turned around and issued a memo to all the clerks, along with Dominion Voting Systems, and they said in this memo, no, this is how you're going to do the recount. That completely violated that contract, and frankly, it violated the law at the time, because she didn't have the authority to issue a memo and say, no, we're going to do the recount the way I want to do it and the way Dominion wants to do it. So that was the first thing. When Trump took office, I'm constantly trying to make things happen and help out. Unfortunately, in a lot of cases, I'm not in the right position to do it. So I pushed my name forward, and I believe there was five or six groups or people who also pushed my name forward for U.S. Attorney for Colorado. And what I told people, a friend of mine and I came up with this, and then I started making it very public because I didn't see anything happening, was what somebody should have done was open a federal election fraud investigation, name Tina as the primary witness, and file a writ for protective custody for her. And then, you know, like the Democrats do, go forum shopping. Go find a favorable federal judge, get a writ, then grab the marshals and say, we're going to this jail. we're pulling her out. Here's our federal writ from a judge, and then either release her or put her in a club fed somewhere where she's comfortable and taken care of and not abused like she was down in Pueblo.
2: 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Back with our weekend recap featuring Chris Rourke and more with David Wilson coming up later in the program right here on Ryan Schuling Live.
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32: Hot for your Monday with some storms on tap for later on this afternoon, some of which could become strong to severe, especially the farther east you go. I'm Fox 31 Pinpoint Weather Team meteorologist Kylie Burse.
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2: A little bonus segment here before the top of the hour in our Monday weekend recap. Hour coming up with Chris Rourke, Colorado Inside Out, PBS 12. But we start with this text that was sent to Dan out of concern for me, I believe. Dan, where's Ryan? Out training for National Naked Hike Day? The real Ralph. Fact check, false. Actually, this is a weird Juneteenth holiday, which I want to celebrate. We've got some Joy Reid sound on it, which is phenomenal. And as in, it's not phenomenal. But we get the holiday off here at iHeart.
6: You do?
2: Yeah, I know.
6: Is that what happened?
2: Believe me, I'm as surprised as you were. However, on most holidays, let's say Independence Day, let's say Christmas Day, let's say any of these that occur during the week, Memorial Day, there is alternate programming provided by iHeart that's submitted to, say, the Dave Teppers of the world, our program director here in Denver.
6: Hi, Dave.
2: And he has that alternative. That was not provided for Juneteenth, but I had an appointment scheduled. It was not what Shannon said. He had told many people I was having surgery. There was no surgery. Shannon,
6: are you sure?
2: Shannon is fake news, okay? And he rather enjoys it, okay?
6: He just hit me up for a PBS 12 cup, so, you know. There's no pay for play here, Shannon.
2: Oh, wow. Yeah, we can't do that. But at Colorado Inside Out, PBS 12, I remember working some of those fundraisers for public radio. I'm talking back in the 90s, CMU public radio. And yeah, they're kind of fun, you know, supported by listeners like you.
6: You know, they're kind of in the same group, but they're not necessarily tied in, like CPR and PBS 12.
2: Right.
6: There's some overlap that I think they do some things together, but I'm not really a part of those. I'm just there to talk.
2: Before we head to the top of the hour here, 30 seconds, Chris, what can we look forward to in your opining in the 7 a.m. hour?
6: Oh, Ryan, I listened last week to you and Ash discussing ranked choice voting with the premise that I was full-throatedly supportive, which is not the case.
2: You do object.
6: What I said was Griswold, Jenna Griswold, and say Victor Marx, these more extreme candidates, make a strong case for considering open primaries and ranked choice voting. I think we need some election reform. And I don't think anybody would argue with me. We just argue about how to do it. But I have some things that came up in the conversation that are not backed up by facts. They are theories. And I struggle when someone presents theories as facts. So we'll talk about it.
2: She has thoughts. She has words. Thoughts. And they will be coming up after the top of the hour. Weekend recap with Chris Rourke. It's Monday edition of Ryan Schuling Live.
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10: ABC News, I'm Brian Clark. Vice President J.D. Vance says Iran's agreed to allow the International Atomic Energy Agency inspectors to enter the country.
11: That is a major milestone for the American people and the first step in permanently denuclearizing or permanently ending a nuclear weapons program in Iran.
10: The vice president speaking to reporters in Switzerland after the first round of talks with Iran. The UK is soon going to have a new prime minister.
12: Every decision I've taken has been about putting the country I love first. That is why I will resign as leader of the Labour Party.
10: Keir Starmer says he'll stay in the position until a successor is chosen. That is expected to be the former mayor of Manchester, Andy Burnham. Dry conditions and extreme heat are fueling nearly a dozen wildfires across Utah. And former Federal Reserve Chair Alan Greenspan has died. He was 100. This is ABC News. Authorities in the Dominican Republic say one person was killed and at least three others were hurt in a resort fire Friday. Hundreds more are now stranded there without travel documents, says ABC's Hannah Bata.
13: Firefighters working for 5 hours to get the fire under control. Lori Sedano was staying at a neighboring hotel.
14: It was very scary and very terrible to see because it was spreading very quickly, too. You could see all of the roofs were gone, the thatching, any wooden parts of it.
13: A 46-year-old mother of two was rushed to the hospital after being injured, but she did not survive. At least three others were hospitalized.
10: Three people were killed when a small plane crashed in Bowie, Maryland, outside of Washington, D.C. State police believe the plane was from a local flight school on a training flight. The investigation is ongoing. And Wyndham Clark withstood the Shinnecock course and a group of hecklers in the crowd to win his second U.S. Open golf tournament. I'm Brian Clark, ABC News.
2: A near tragedy for a mountain biker in Dolores County.
0: The San Miguel County Sheriff says a 36-year-old man from Telluride was mountain biking on Saturday with two friends on the Calico Trail west of Rico when he fell down a steep slope, 200 feet. Dolores County Search and Rescue found the man was able to transport him 1.5 miles to the trailhead. The biker is hospitalized. No word on his condition.
2: Steve Mark report. Today's the last day to mail in election ballots. They have to be received by county clerks no later than 7 p.m. on primary election day, which is a week from tomorrow. Those who don't get their ballots in the mail on time can drop them off at designated locations. And the Denver area is kicking off summer with some rain and thunderstorms in the forecast. Fox 31's Liz McGiffin says thunderstorms could begin to erupt along the Front Range around 2 or 3 this afternoon.
1: That's when you want to make sure you're staying weather aware and head inside if you do see any thunderstorms in your area. Looking ahead to this upcoming work week, far from a washout, but every day tracking the chance for some rain and thunderstorms.
2: Today's temperature is climbing into the upper 80s. That's the latest. I'm Keenan Dixon.
33: Now, impact traffic.
3: Heavy traffic on I-25, but a crash just cleared. Southbound I-25 approaching Highway 36. All lanes have opened, running heavy. Southbound I-25 from 120th down to Colfax at about 35 minutes. That's going to start to move a little bit better. Westbound 76 is getting heavier as well. That's 15 minutes in from 104th. And a crash in the drive, southbound Tower Road near Penny Boulevard. With traffic, I'm Susan Thielen.
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0: It's Monday on RSL, and that means Chris Rourke, a featured panelist on PBS 12's Colorado Inside Out, is back once again with our weekend recap, reporting on all the ins and outs of Colorado politics, live, in studio, right here on Ryan Schuling Live. We have a lot to get to on this weekend recap edition of Ryan Schuling Live. It's a Monday. That means Chris Rourke, Colorado Inside Out, PBS 12, and she occupies this space between the gentleman you just heard, David Wilson, who is a GOP challenger for attorney general in a primary that will culminate in 8 days on June 30th. That's a Tuesday. And we're going to have live in-studio coverage right here on 630 KHOW with our own Trisha Calvarese. Floyd Cerulli has committed to this, longtime pollster and consultant who is very well-versed in Colorado politics. Benjamin Albright will be part of the crew, Rob Dawson as well. So you want to tune in starting right after the Dan Kaplis show, again, Tuesday, June 30th. And we'll have the results as they come in. We may know all of the results by the time we sign off, but it'll be between 6 p.m. and 9 p.m. in the Mountain Time Zone, and that is what we'll have at that time. Chris, where will you be on primary election night?
1: I have plans.
0: Well, do you care to share those with the rest of the class?
1: Not at this time.
0: Will you at some point?
1: Maybe.
0: Okay, cool. Awesome. But we have David Wilson, as you just heard. We will have Michael Allen in about 1 hour from right now.
1: Excellent.
0: He is on his way up, hopefully, fingers crossed, on I-25, from Colorado Springs.
1: Hey, Michael.
0: Yeah, he's the 4th District Attorney down there, and he'll be in studio for the full hour.
1: Great.
0: During the 8 o'clock hour. And then the conclusion of my conversation with David Wilson. So you're going to get jam-packed, both candidates. You decide for yourselves who you're voting for in that primary, because the likely opponent for Attorney General, got to say at this point, especially, we talked about this last week, Chris, with the four candidates in the primary, and it kind of leads us into the conversation we're going to have on ranked choice voting or jungle primaries. They're two different things, but they're, in my opinion, kind of two sides of the same coin in doing elections a different way. Jenna Griswold, I think, stands a very strong chance of emerging as the Democrat nominee for Attorney General. As absolutely ridiculous as that sounds, because if you look on paper, just like a blind resume, they do this in sports a lot. There's a blind resume. Who's the better player? And you put Michael Daugherty's resume up against Jenna Griswold. It's no contest.
1: Yeah. Yes.
0: But how is it that this branding, this name recognition, name ID for Jenna Griswold, as negative as a lot of this coverage is attached to her, still propels her to the head of the class, the top of the heap, the donors coming in, and a guy like Daugherty can't get traction?
1: That is the great mystery, Ryan.
0: Yeah. Right.
1: She does have money. She will have multiple touches with voters because of that money.
0: Correct.
1: Michael Daugherty's run some really good ads, and we've been talking about him on the radio. We talk about him on TV. He's got a great track record. I don't know. And this is where you and I brought up some frustration and talked about how we need some kind of change to reform the system so that we're not getting extreme candidates, you know, such as she is. She's an extreme candidate. She is.
0: Isn't anyway. The hope that unaffiliated voters participating in primaries, I'm just outlining a theory here, are that normalizing force, either on the Democrat side or the Republican side, for instance, that we would get a normal candidate. I'll give a couple of examples. Pam Anderson, for Secretary of State, ran against Tina Peters in a primary. One would think that if it was a closed primary, Tina would have stood perhaps a greater chance of winning. But because there were unaffiliateds out there that came in perhaps for Pam Anderson, she got the nomination. She got the endorsement from the Denver Post, I might add. The only Republican candidate statewide office to do so against Jenna Griswold still lost. Another example would be Joe O'Day, who I believe in that primary ran against Ron Hanks.
1: Yes.
0: For Senate, and O'Day emerged.
1: And there was a huge field in that race in 2022. In fact, I worked on a campaign that started out as a Senate campaign. The candidate eventually went and ran in Congressional District 7. But that was a huge field. It whittled down to like Hanks and O'Day. Yep. And you got the same case over in the Western Slope right now. Hanks is running against Jeff Hurd.
0: Correct.
1: And O'Day prevailed. And it, largely because of the unaffiliated voter. Man, I can't talk to this morning.
0: And that's my point, is whether that, and then we're going to look at it play out on the Democratic side. Interestingly, I think in more cases, you have the Senadora, Julie Gonzalez.
1: Right, an extreme candidate.
0: John Hickenlooper.
1: Who's in trouble because he's not extreme enough for that party.
0: You have the first congressional race with two leftist candidates challenging Diana DeGette.
1: Right.
0: And again, normalizing forces, unaffiliated voters coming in, is that not enough? Because you're saying, well, no, we got to consider other options here. Let's see what happens with ranked choice voting, perhaps. That was voted down a couple of years ago. It was a rare instance where I was in agreement with the likes of Michael Bennett, who didn't like it either.
1: And I didn't like it either. I voted against it.
0: Right. And good. But like Bennett was on election night coverage when I was over on KOA. It's one of the rare times I've had a chance to talk to him. And I told him, well, look, your counterpart, John Hickenlooper in the Senate, supported this measure. Well, I got to go talk to him and hunt him down. I mean, that's a really bad idea, Ryan. So we had that with the ranked choice voting. There's a repeal measure on the ballot coming up in November for Alaska, which just enacted it and has now had, this will be the second time around they're trying to repeal it because there's a lot of people in Alaska that hate it so much.
1: And they're fighting over the ballot language, Ryan.
0: Of course.
1: There are two sides of it. They're fighting for it. And look, they've been trying something and they've had a couple of elections to see how it's playing out. We'll see what voters decide.
0: What do you think it would be? I'm going to tackle these one at a time, but let's focus on ranked choice voting now. The biggest advantage in your mind to ranked choice voting, and what is the biggest drawback as you see it?
1: So funny because, you know, I really thought I'd have an opportunity to answer to a lot of the things that were said last week, and I'd really like to get to that.

0: They complement each other. But again, I said, makes a strong case for considering this. I didn't say I was all in on it. And really, the conversation last week sort of indicated that I was all in on it. At least that was the perception. So I want to clear up some of the things. Mm-hmm. There were a lot of statements that were made that were contradictory, that Spencer Pratt one. I think there was a comment made that ranked choice voting actually promotes extreme candidates. The research doesn't show that. And I've looked at studies that indicate that. Ash Epp spoke about that we have two decades of data showing that ranked choice voting is not good. I think that's a theory. I don't believe that is an actual conclusion. I agree that we have two decades of experience of ranked choice voting, but what we don't have is two decades of evidence proving that all the claims you guys made last week are true. The research is mixed. The jurisdictions are very different. And many of the statewide examples, like there are only two states right now, Alaska and I think Maine, that have statewide ranked choice voting. Mm. So experience is not the same thing as proof. And a lot of the things that were said last week was like, this has been proven out. You know, Alaska is a mess. Ranked choice voting can't be audited. Voter turnout in Alaska was suppressed because of ranked choice voting because people were so confused. That's not actually true. And as far as Lisa Murkowski being untouchable, Lisa Murkowski has been a proven quantity in the state of Alaska since 2010. She's gone through several different forms of election, ways of choosing candidates over the years. She first came on the scene as a write-in candidate. So she has broad support in that state. And to say that, well, the Republican didn't beat her because of ranked choice voting.
1: Did you see the results of that, though? It was a razor-thin margin. And the fact that there were multiple candidates in there eroded the chances of Kelly Chewbacca, who was the Republican challenger in that primary, to overtake Murkowski. To say she has widespread support, Murkowski has lost a lot of support, especially from
0: the Republican
1: base, exactly. Yeah. And she is part of a legacy. You know, her father, I believe, was governor of the state of Alaska. She is part of this kind of establishment that a lot of people are pushing back against, and her votes are not consistent a lot of the time with, I think, the views of Alaskans. They have the right to vote her in, and they have, like you said. I think it's been a narrowing margin for her. But I think the system is now set up in place where an establishment candidate like that, that has the backing of a lot of money coming in, and it could be dark money. And there was also the Senate committee. I think Mitch McConnell led this effort to prop her up. There was the endorsement of many of her fellow colleagues in the Senate. I'm not sure how much sway that had. But in a straight-up primary, my point was, she would have lost. She would have lost. It was head-to-head. Kelly Chewbacca, just her in
0: open primary, yeah, or closed primary?
1: If it had been you keep saying open. Mm-hmm. There's a jungle primary aspect to...
0: Okay, how about this? Semi-open. Like, do they have... Do they have closed primaries in Alaska? Did they prior to...
1: Just within the party? Like, yes. Only Republicans can vote? I'm not sure on that, if they have independents being able to vote in either one like we do.
0: So my point would be, if it's a closed primary, and I've made this point over and over again, and I think it plays out, and it's my opinion, by the way, because I'm not bringing you actual data.
1: Opinions are good.
0: Yes. That when you have closed primaries, you have the extremes of both parties coming forward as candidates, and it does not give those who are unaffiliated, who are disillusioned with both parties, which, by the way, are our swing voters in the suburbs of Denver. And that's why Colorado is different than Alaska. But I'll get to that in a little bit if we have
1: time. I think there's two main concerns I have against ranked choice voting, and that I do think it's confusing for people. The average voter to walk into the booth and go, I want this person first, and then if I didn't want them, then this is my second choice, and this is my third choice, and then how they go through each of those rounds and how they eliminate candidates, and then what goes into it. Just let's just have straight up mano y mano, you know, let's see who the winner is. Somebody wins, somebody loses. We're not going through these multiple rounds of counting, not multiple layers of what happens and how we select a candidate. And really, it's somewhat of the same argument I have against a jungle primary, which we watched play out in California.
0: Right.
1: You know, a Republican to have representation, even though they face a tremendous steep uphill climb in winning in California anymore, that we have equal party representation rather than just two candidates from the same party because it's so lopsided in California, it prevents an opportunity for

0: the opposition party to have a seat at the table, to make an argument, to make their case, to win voters, to win over hearts and minds. No, we're going to go in a Democrat-dominated state. We're going to have this jungle primary wide open. It makes it even more difficult for a Republican to emerge. I mean, it's through the grace of God that Steve Hilton, you mentioned him last week, was able to emerge as one of the candidates for governor.
1: I think that's exciting, and I think that's good news. And 3 years, I would have completely agreed with you. Absolutely. But you know, here is the problem with ranked choice voting. I will say this. If you have a very progressive area, you're going to have two Democrats running.
0: There you go.
1: In the rural areas, you're going to have two Republicans running. But consider this. Consider the suburbs of Denver. Like I said, you have swing voters. You have typically, you know, it's the women in these suburban areas that determine the outcome, and they can go either way. When ranked choice voting comes into play, they have a choice. Mm-hmm. And I think we will see different outcomes. Again, in a very progressive area, and that's the thing, you know, Ash was talking about 20 years of data. The districts have not been the same. A lot of them have been these small town campaigns, maybe, you know, a smaller district. Alaska, for example, is one congressional district. So comparing that to a statewide situation where you have multiple districts, you're going to see mixed results. I'm just saying that there is the potential for having some kind of change, and maybe it would work in Colorado. Now, I want to talk about the voter turnout in Alaska. The statement was made that ranked choice voting was held for the first time during the midterm, 2022, and that led to voter turnout being just lost, that nobody was voting. That's not actually true. Between 2018, the midterm then, and 2022 in Alaska, voter turnout dropped 4%. The national average was voter turnout dropped 3%. We had states that don't have ranked choicing that had much bigger declines. North Dakota was down 15%. Florida and Arizona were down 7 to 9%. The reason voter turnout, in my opinion, came down was because people were discouraged after the 2020 election. They believed the election was stolen and they didn't think their vote mattered. That can explain just as much as ranked choice voting why there was a decline. Now, Michigan, your home state that you love so much, actually bucked the trend. Mm-hmm. And do you know why? The voter turnout in 2022 actually went up. And you and I talked about this a little bit. There was a very compelling race in Michigan, the governor's race. You had Gretchen Whitmer and
0: Tudor Dixon.
1: Tudor Dixon, that's right. And people turned out. They had strong opinions on that, and they turned out in that race, and voter turnout actually went up. So it is my opinion that turnout is driven by competitiveness, not by a voting system.
0: Right, and Michigan has a traditional voting system. They do not have ranked choice voting or jungle primaries, but I get your point that a compelling race can buck the trend. You're exactly right. There was a strong, I think, support system for Gretchen Whitmer coming in for her reelection bid, and she won by a significant margin. I think it was almost mirroring what Jared Polis did here against Heidi Ganahl last time around, and that was also 4 years ago in 2022. The point on Alaska here, Dan makes it often, they were the first state to legalize marijuana, and then they repealed it. Alaska also initiated this ranked choice voting. And this is just fascinating to me. The last time around here, Chris, so we're talking about the 2024 election, there was a ballot measure to repeal ranked choice voting just 4 years after it was instituted. There were over 320,000 votes cast. 320,000. And the measure failed by 743 votes. And that was in the 2020 election. So you mentioned the fallout of the 2020 election. There are concerns, depressed voter turnout, the election was stolen, et cetera. This would have all been going on at the same time. So it'll be interesting to me to see what happens in November when this measure is right back on the ballot for Alaskans and if they'll have the desire to repeal it. And then my question would be, like, why do they want to repeal it? If it's such a great system or they think it's working so well, why is there this obviously a strong push? At least 50% of the voting electorate in Alaska doesn't like it and wants to get rid of it.
1: Why do we keep facing ballot initiatives trying to take away Tabor year after year after, you know, election after election? If Tabor's such a bad idea, why do ballot initiatives keep coming forward to take it away? Because there is a group that wants to take it and use it and
0: spend it.
1: It keeps
0: failing, thank God, though.
1: And it keeps failing. Yeah. So, you know, this will be a very telltale election. If it passes, great. They go back to a, you know, they come up with a new system. Maybe they go back to the old one. I don't know. The beautiful thing about being in the country that we're in is that we can change our minds if we want to.
0: Still to come, we are going to have a conversation with a candidate in a very pivotal race for state Senate. Now, this is one that went right down to the wire last time by a 51-49 margin. A true wackadoodle, and Nick Heinrichsen, a Democrat who is not running for re-election. He's got some personal issues, whatever, okay. But this is a guy that truly has advanced some really radical left measures that have been, quite frankly, disgusting in my view. He is not running for re-election. There are two Democrats running in a primary, so they're going to have to spend money and spend a lot of time, effort, and resources in earning and securing the Democrat nomination between Aaron Gutierrez and Taylor Voss. The Republican opponent has been selected because she doesn't face a primary opponent.
1: Right.
0: She is Dana Charles.
1: Yep.
0: And she will join us next running for that Senate District 3. And Chris, just as we go to break here, if you can emphasize just how important this race is and what Dana's chances of winning it are.
1: Yeah, this is Senate District 3. It is Pueblo West. It is not Pueblo County as a whole, so it's a little different from the county. It's more focused on the urban area of that area down there. This is a very important seat because Pueblo County went for Trump in 2024. And traditionally, Senate District 3 has elected Democrats consistently over the years. This has been a Democrat seat, but there's an indication that in Pueblo, it may be trending Republican. I think she's got a real shot at this, and whoever prevails in the primary, it'll be very interesting. Aaron Gutierrez is a public defender, and he's considered a political insider because he's worked in D.C. He's, you know, all that. Taylor Voss is a little more bland. He's been elected to the school board. But I was looking at Taylor Voss's, you know, record and his website and all that. He favors spending. And one of the biggest problems we have with this state legislature is spending. I think Dana is really well spoken. She comes from a healthcare background. She could weigh in on healthcare bills. Mm-hmm. She's articulate. She appeals broadly to voters who really are tired, again, of the extremes. Mm-hmm. And I don't think that a candidate that plays to the extremes is going to fare well in this seat. I think she's got a message that speaks to Republicans, unaffiliated, and some Democrats. So we'll see.
0: Friend of mine, Zach Swearingen, won a county commissioner's seat down there in Pueblo, the first Republican to do so since the late 90s.
1: Yep,
0: this
1: that's
0: is a
1: what
0: few
1: I mean.
0: Years ago. And Pueblo is one of those few bright spots in this state of Colorado that has been trending in the red direction. Dana Charles hopes to continue that. She's a candidate for Senate District 3. She joins us next on this weekend recap edition of Ryan Schuling Live.
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5: How is it getting heavier for us this morning? I-25. There was a crash southbound I-25 near Highway 36. The wreck cleared. Lanes open. Traffic starting to move better from 120th into downtown about 22, 23 minutes. Westbound 76 building, 270 through Commerce City. That's 11, 12 minutes. Rest of the highway's in good shape. And a crash southbound Tower Road approaching Peña Boulevard. With traffic, I'm Susan Thielen.
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19: From the True Green Weather Center.
20: Hot for your Monday with some storms on tap for later on this afternoon, some of which could become strong to severe, especially the farther east you go. I'm Fox 31 Pinpoint Weather Team meteorologist Kylie Burse.
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0: Back here on this weekend recap edition of Ryan Schuling Live, Chris Rourke live in studio. She is each and every Monday during this hour. Colorado Inside Out, PBS 12 is where you can find her on the telly because she's very telegenic.
1: Oh, thank you so much. You're just getting on my, trying to get on my good side, aren't you?
0: Mm-hmm. Well, trying to get on the good side of voters, how about that for a segue, is our next guest. The current composition of the Colorado State Senate, not very favorable for Republicans. 23-12, the advantage by 11 for the Democrats in that body of the General Assembly. But one of the seats that is vulnerable, outgoing incumbent Nick Heinrichsen, not running for re-election, so I guess he just went full bore, full far left in sponsoring a bill that would have legalized prostitution in the state of Colorado, opening the state to, of course, all kinds of child trafficking, which is exactly what would be incumbent upon such a law being enacted here, making us a magnet for such activity. Now, good luck to the two Democrats duking it out for the nomination, trying to explain that one away and say, no, I'm different from that. Aaron Gutierrez.
1: Yeah, good luck.
0: And Taylor Voss. Winner of that primary will face our next guest. She is Dana Charles. You can find out more about her campaign for the District 3 of the Senate. Dana Charles 4, the number 4, Colorado.com. Dana, welcome. Thank you for your time.
22: Hi, good morning, Ryan. Good morning, Chris. Thank you guys for having me on today. How is everybody?
0: Well, doing great, and great to hear your voice, and great to have a voice thank like you. Yours in a race like this, Dana. I mentioned my friend Zach Swearingen down there is one of the county commissioners, having won a seat for the first time for a Republican since the late 90s, a couple election cycles ago. And just your general read on the people of Pueblo down there and why, unlike a lot of the state of Colorado, the electorate there seems to have shifted right.
22: Absolutely. It definitely has shifted right. And I have to tell you, I'm a fourth generation Coloradan. My family has called Pueblo home for those four generations. And I think what we are seeing is people are tired in Pueblo, Colorado of the single party rule. I bring perspective from the front lines. I've spent the last 24 years in healthcare leadership. So I don't just talk about leadership. I've lived it. So I am obviously not a politician. I'm not a perpetual office seeker. I'm a wife, I'm a mother, and I'm someone very active in the Pueblo community who can execute real change. And I understand the challenges we face because I live them right beside everyone here in Pueblo. And Pueblo deserves a senator who will listen, who will lead, who will be available and deliver results and not drive across that Denver County line and purport to represent Pueblo, but then vote very differently on bills. And our representatives who are supposed to be representing Pueblo County are focused on things like legalizing prostitution. Or, I mean, we all remember the regulating your use of condiments at the local burger joint, 26146. So it's time for change. And I think Pueblo has seen that. We are very close to family values and hard work in Pueblo. And quite frankly, the Democrats have become so far left wing that they are no longer in touch with the actual voters in Pueblo, Colorado.
1: Dana, this is Chris. I think you really hit it on it there, is that the farther you go to the extreme, the more you lose touch with the voter. I was looking at the Democrat primary, Aaron Gutierrez, public defender, longtime Politico, did some time in D.C., not sure he's real in touch with, you know, the Pueblo voter. And then you've got this Taylor Voss, who was a school board member. Thank you very much, Ryan. But he really likes to spend money. How do you see yourself as winning over those voters who are tired of that? And then maybe some of the supporters that these two gentlemen have.
22: Well, you know, it's an interesting point that you bring up, Chris. You know, if we take a look even at Aaron Gutierrez, he posted a very public video a couple of days ago saying that basically because Republicans are in the minority, that we should really all stay home because we need to continue on with single party rule because we're not going to be able to do very much, even if I were to win, because we're in the minority. Well, by that logic, we should just all give up and walk away and just let the Democrats run the entire state. So, you know, as a Republican state senator in the minority, I believe we can still have meaningful impact on affordability, even if passing major legislation is difficult. And my priorities are simple: make life more affordable, keep our community safe, and support small businesses and working families. You know, Chris, I believe one issue that truly is being overlooked is the growing number of people who feel politically homeless.
1: Yeah.
22: And it's never been more apparent that our voices, particularly here in Southern Colorado, are not being heard under the Golden Dome.
1: Yeah, you know, and before I get to Taylor Voss, as far as being in the minority and what point is it to vote for a Republican, that's ridiculous because with every seat we win and we flip, what that does is it allows greater representation on the committees where bills go to before they ever hit the floor. And bad legislation needs to be killed in committee, and you can't do that unless you have more of a balance on those committees. So that would be my answer to that. Tell me about Taylor Voss. He is for healthcare expansion. You come from a healthcare background, and it seems like the guy likes to spend. What do you think?
22: He does like to spend. And, you know, Mr. Voss, my friend across the aisle there, you know, he is a perpetual office seeker. I think he enjoys campaigning. He's run for several things, finally won the school board, and then decided to not seek re-election. You know, we all want to have health care and quality health care, but the issue is that there are so many programs that they are wanting to open for people that many times are not even citizens. And so it's kind of like this health care for all. We don't know how we're going to pay for it, but, you know, that's what we believe is, you know, everybody's going to have health care and there's absolutely no way to pay for it. But by gosh, we're going to find a way. You know, I think we've all heard that famous quote by Ernest Hemingway. How do you go bankrupt? Two ways, gradually. And then suddenly. And I think Taylor Voss is definitely a heavy spender and maybe needs to look up that quote by Ernest Hemingway.
0: Running in Senate District 3, Dana Charles, Republican candidate. And you can find out more about her campaign, Dana Charles, the number 4, Colorado.com. I'm a nerd, Dana, so I'm looking at the data behind the last election and this one. A narrowly won election by Nick Heinrichsen by just 1,700 votes out of 66,000 cast the last time around. And the district has been redrawn. And it's an interesting geographic area to me because before it seemed to be a lot more urban with Pueblo and Pueblo West. Now there are more outlying areas like Avondale and Colorado City, Beulah, etc. How do you think that shapes this race, if at all? And how do you think maybe that would benefit you in winning in a general election runoff against either of these two candidates?
22: Well, I believe, Ryan, that people are frustrated with the constant division. And unfortunately, the two gentlemen sitting on the Democratic primary right now are not focused on solving problems. Instead, they're focused on scoring political points. And I think that ultimately single party rule is the problem. And Colorado is reaping the negatives of this, higher fees, soft on crime legislation. And our two Democratic friends there are just more of the same, sort of a repeat of Senator Heinrichsen. And I believe that the voters in Pueblo, you know, when I'm out at the grocery store and I'm knocking doors, we are hearing that regardless of party affiliation, people are wanting change. We are wanting to feel safe when we leave our homes, and we need to make life more affordable. And those that helped build the Colorado dream should be able to afford to live here. We cannot continue with the advocacy and support for criminals and the crimes that they commit. And these two individuals are carbon copies of those same political beliefs that Senator Heinrichsen has held and has voted for.
1: Dana, I've seen a lot of energy in your campaign already. You've been at this a little while. You've done a great job of fundraising, which tells me a lot about who you are and what the people of Pueblo think about you. Where can people, and really, I want to open this up to anybody who is listening, whether they're in your district or not, because flipping that seat matters. And the way that we can most affect the legislature is by flipping seats. Where can people donate to you? Is it on your website? Tell me more about that.
22: Absolutely. Thank you, Chris. You know, it's going to be a battle, as are all of these seats, to either maintain or to get them flipped. Yeah. And the Democrats are coming for us. It is going to be a fight, and we could use all of the help that anyone is able to give, even if it's as simple as $5. My website is Dana Charles and the number 4, Colorado.com. So I would encourage you, if you are able to give even a small amount, it is very beneficial. And obviously, by my fundraising numbers, you know, people are tired of the same old, and we have a lot of individuals getting behind this movement of change. This is the number one targeted state Senate seat. Again, to your point, we lost this seat by just slightly over 1,700 votes last time, and we intend to win this time.
0: You heard the website, Dana Charles, the number 4, Colorado.com, running in Senate District 3 as the only Republican, so no primary opponent for her. She is focused on the general as the Democrats, the two of them, duke it out for the right to face her in the general election. We appreciate her time joining us this morning on Ryan Schuling Live. Dana, thank you so much. Best of luck going forward. We'll talk to you again down the line.
22: Sounds great. Thanks, Ryan. Thanks, Chris. Everybody have a great day.
1: Take care.
0: All right. This break, we come back, wrap it up on this weekend recap, a segment with Chris Rourke after these.
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18: Hey, Monday at 4. In order to protect kids on their streets, a Denver area town is going to gate their town, not allow outsiders in. What do you think about that? Do you want your town to do that? Join me at 4.
19: Going to get back to the old America, that's got to be the Democrats' part of the bargain. Stop coming up with radically new and often terrible ideas, and then in the next breath insist there be no debate about any of it. That if you don't see it right away and go along, you're bad, stupid, and deplorable. As if you were saying, duh, 2 + 2 = 5, isn't that obvious?
1: Well, yeah,
19: it's
1: right
19: obvious you can't
1: too.
19: Add. You can't just say shit. Math is racist, queers for Palestine, looting is cool, healthy at any weight.
0: Mm-mm.
19: If the men's football team played the women's team, it would be a tie. You can't just say sh**.
0: Well, let's see if Joy Reid can just say blank. I think she can.
20: Because in many ways, and with apologies to my dear spicy white friends, because I know that my white brothers and sisters do love a 4th of July.
0: Yes, we do.
20: It is Independence Day. Everybody's barbecuing. It's a thing. I can promise you, black folks, we will take that day off.
0: Good. Okay.
20: We will barbecue because we off. But black people, nobody black I know is really excited about the 4th of July because it is what Frederick Douglass said it is. It is the celebration of slaveholders who freed themselves from having to pay taxes to the crown for their slave empire.
0: Mm.
20: And that is what it is.
0: Yeah, sounds pretty terrible. Why would we celebrate a country like that? Let's hear more from Joy Reid.
20: There's a duality to 4th of July that is hard to reconcile if you think about it too much. It's like indigenous people on Thanksgiving. Like, they're like, yeah, but, you know, y'all are celebrating that, but this is actually our Nakba. Okay, you're celebrating the destruction of all of our lands, and y'all think all we did was give you corn. So they're like, you know, it's not cute to us, but so y'all go ahead and celebrate your Thanksgiving. We're not giving thanks, okay? And the black people feel that way about 4th of July. Whereas Juneteenth, to me, is the real thing that 4th of July is, because we really were not a democracy until we ended slavery.
21: Right.
0: We're not a democracy. We're a constitutional republic. That's a false statement in and of itself. We have been that since 1776. This is the further effort to undermine our founding, the premise of it, the legitimacy of it. And Joy Reid is part of that effort. Also, Harvard educated, but says we off.
1: Yeah,
0: she cheated EFO with that crap.
1: I didn't want to bring that up.
0: I did,
1: but, you know,
0: come on.
1: You know, and she didn't point out who ended slavery.
0: Ah, that would be the Republican Party.
1: Yeah.
0: And Abraham Lincoln and Frederick Douglass, who she cited. Who was a proud Republican at that time, I might add.
1: Yeah.
0: But should we celebrate Independence Day, Chris? I know you're white, so your vote doesn't really count in that endeavor. Or should we just ignore the founding, just celebrate Juneteenth? You know, did you see this, too, at the Obama Library christening, if you want to call it that?
1: Right.
0: What was it?
1: I saw the picture.
0: Valerie, what's her name? The former Obama aide was giving a land acknowledgement. Where the library was built. Didn't give the land back to the Algonquin Indians or anything. Just said, we stole it, we feel bad, but we're going to build this anyway.
1: It's It's very woke.
0: It's transparent. It's paper thin. They don't really care about these things. That's what drives me nuts about the left here. They don't stand for anything. If they did, they give the land that they're acknowledging back to the Native Americans, but they won't do it. Why not?
1: I don't know, Ryan. I just don't think like that. You know, I love Bill Maher calling out. And I got to say, you know, yes, the Democrats, if you don't agree with us, you're deplorable. Mm-hmm. I will say there is an element on the far right that does the same thing. If you don't agree with us, then you're a rhino. You're a Democrat. You know, we've seen that in this governor's race. So,
0: Colorado Inside Out, public television, Channel 12 here locally in Denver. You can find Chris Rourke there as well as on our weekend recap hour during the 7 a.m. period here on Ryan Schilling Live. What's coming up next for you on Colorado Inside Out?
1: I'll be on July 3rd. Probably you'll be watching because it's the Friday before 4th of July. People will be out and about.
0: Will you be very patriotic?
1: You can catch it online, however. I will be very patriotic. You know, I'm old enough to remember the bicentennial, Ryan. And now we're at 250 years, which I was talking to my daughter about. And she's like, well, this is really cool, Mom. And I'm like, it doesn't... I don't see the fanfare that we saw with the bicentennial. I don't know if that's because it's the halfway mark to 300, but I'm very excited about it. I've got actually flags all over my house. I did red and blue flowers out in front of my house. I have a red and blue house, by the way.
0: Nice.
1: And then I stuck little flags in it. I had to make sure that their flags don't touch the ground.
0: Good.
1: Had to be very, you know, protocol on the flag. But I'm excited about it. Doesn't mean I'm going to, you know, just go to everything and every event.
0: I will.
1: But take time to definitely think about how thankful I am to live in this
0: country.
1: Are
0: you going to be sporting the red, white, and blue on your July 3rd appearance on Colorado Inside Out?
1: I hadn't thought about
0: it,
1: but you make a good... Ryan, you make a strong case for that.
0: Oh, wow.
1: Bring it Chris, full circle.
0: My friend.
1: Full circle.
0: Thanks for being here, Chris.
1: Right,
0: I always appreciate you. This time out, when we come back, he's a candidate for attorney general. He is also a district attorney in the 4th down in Colorado Springs. Our themes are southward from here in Denver today with Dana Charles joining us down in Pueblo. Michael Allen making the trek up from the Springs. He joins me live in studio for the full hour next on Ryan Schilling Live.
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9: Hot for your Monday with some storms on tap for later on this afternoon, some of which could become strong to severe, especially the farther east you go. I'm Fox 31 Pinpoint Weather Team meteorologist Kylie Burse.
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26: ABC News, I'm Brian Clark. Vice President J.D. Vance said there was progress made in talks with Iran. ABC's Tom Sufi Burridge has more from the site of the talks in Lucerne, Switzerland.
27: J.D. Vance saying that the most exciting thing, in his words, has been the fact that the Iranians have agreed to allow UN nuclear inspectors back into the country. The vice president saying that is a first step in terms of ending Iran's nuclear program.
26: Iran's officials say progress was also made in ending Israeli strikes on Hezbollah in Lebanon. British Prime Minister Keir Starmer says he's resigning. The UK is going to have its seventh prime minister in just over a decade. Starmer spoke to King Charles before announcing his decision. President Trump's renewing calls for military intervention in Chicago after a spate of weekend shootings left at least seven dead. 38 others were hurt. Longtime Federal Reserve Chair Alan Greenspan has died at 100. He served as Fed chair for 18 years. This is ABC News. There were at least three deadly small plane crashes over the weekend. ABC's Alex Perchet has more on one of them.
28: Investigators on the scene outside of Washington, D.C., after a small plane went down in the woods overnight near a residential area in Bowie, Maryland. The pilot and two passengers on board killed.
29: Authorities in Bowie say that it is a miracle that no one on the ground was hurt.
30: We believe the plane belongs to a local flight school out of Montgomery County, and we do believe the flight may have been on a training flight.
28: Investigations are ongoing. The plane was returning from Ocean City, New Jersey.
26: Three people were killed when a single-engine Piper crashed Saturday just outside of Cleveland, Ohio. Two others died in a crash just south of Lexington, Kentucky. Getty Images has signed a deal with OpenAI to have its photos appear in searches done through ChatGPT and other OpenAI programs. Getty has not said if its images will be allowed to train AI models. I'm Brian Clark, ABC News.
31: Multiple water rescues across the state over the weekend. Crews rescuing a kayaker in Golden, a near drowning. Another rescue in Larimer County after a boat took on water on the west side of Horsetooth Reservoir. Crews were able to dock the boat and offload all the passengers. And state rangers responded to paddleboarders in distress in the Chatfield Reservoir. A small fire in Douglas County is now 80% contained. It burned about an acre west of Perry Park. An evacuation warning has been lifted. The fire was caused by lightning. Several
0: Several homes are destroyed following wildfire about 25 miles southwest of Pueblo.
1: No injuries are being reported. A wildland fire south of Pueblo near mile marker 7374 on Interstate 25 broke out around 6:20 p.m. on Sunday. An evacuation center is open at 1650 Cooper Place in Pueblo. Fire and law enforcement agencies are staying on the scene throughout the night. The cause of the fire remains unknown.
0: That's Carrie Mack reporting. That's the latest. I'm Keenan Dixon.
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11: How is it getting busy for us this morning? Expect slowdowns. No big problems. Had one crash on Southern I-25 near Highway 36. That is gone. 120th into downtown at about 25 minutes. Slower traffic on 270, 225. Southbounders drag from Parker Road into the Tech Center in about 7 minutes. Trouble at traffic lights, Highway 287 and Mineral Road. With traffic, I'm Susan Thielen.
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18: 4th Judicial District Attorney Michael Allen has his eyes on a new job in 2026, the State Attorney General.
19: Documents show Allen, who oversees prosecutions in El Paso and Teller counties, is running for the seat as a Republican. If he wins, he'd be the first member of the GOP to do so since John Southers in 2005. Allen helped convict the Club Q shooter who took a plea deal for the longest sentence in El Paso County history, and Letitia Stouch, who was found guilty of 2023 of murdering her 11-year-old stepson, Gannon.
18: He joins a crowded race against several Democrats like Colorado Secretary of State Jenna Griswold, Boulder County's District Attorney Michael Dougherty, former Deputy Assistant Attorney General Hetzel Doshi, and Consumer Attorney David Seligman. Incumbent Phil Weiser is term limited.
20: And running for governor is Phil None the Wiser. Joining us in studio, he is Michael Allen, 4th District Attorney, one of two candidates in the GOP primary for Attorney General. As you heard in that intro, it's been 22 years since a Republican won that election with Southers doing so. We've had strong candidates for this office the last two times around in the form of George Brockler against Phil Weiser, John Kellner against Phil Weiser, and now, again, Michael Allen seeking that nomination. The election is 8 days away, and he was kind enough to drive all the way up from Colorado Springs, battle the traffic, a pedestrian I-25. Nothing else is new here in traffic in Denver. Michael, thanks for being here on Ryan Schuling Live.
32: Thanks for having me, Ryan. It's good to see you dressed up.
20: Yeah.
32: Wonderful blue Lions suit. Gear.
20: Yeah.
32: You look really good, man.
20: This is the look for radio.
32: It is.
20: And yeah. The old joke, I have the face for radio, also true. Check and check. Very good looking man.
32: You're just making me jealous.
20: Well, I know. But, yeah. Michael, I've had the privilege of meeting you and your wife and the last time around at the Elbert County Lincoln Day dinner.
32: That's
20: so
32: right.
20: So glad to see you there and happy to have you in attendance. So, I mean, you've been making your way throughout the state.
32: Yeah.
20: And you know the law better than virtually anybody I know, especially having prosecuted it. There's been some big cases come your way. But that was then, this is now. You enter the race, here we are. David Wilson declares himself as a candidate for the office very late in the game, I might add, going into that GOP assembly, gets the requisite number to get on the ballot. It forces you to battle in a primary. So how has that shaped the race, if at all, in your mind?
32: Well, let me start with what you started with, and that is getting out and meeting people around the state of Colorado. It's been fantastic, and I can tell you that the overriding message that I've been hearing, and Dana Charles actually talked about it in your last segment, the one-party dominance that we've had to live through here in Colorado, I think, has run its course. You're hearing that from all over the state of Colorado. I've certainly heard that. And it's not just from Republicans. It's from unaffiliated voters as well. I think we've seen enough of it. And, you know, looking ahead to what is a very winnable race for Republicans, we haven't won a statewide race as Republicans in a decade this November. The last person to actually win a statewide race was Heidi Gunnall for CU Region. We've got a great opportunity on the Attorney General's side of things. And primarily that's because of who is likely to come out of the Democrat primary, in addition to my credentials as well. There's a very strong contrast between what Jenna Griswold presents or doesn't present, is a better way to put it, and what I've done as an elected DA in the largest judicial district in the state of Colorado.
20: How long have you been in Colorado?
32: I'm a native.
20: Yeah.
32: Yeah. So I've seen, you know, I grew up in Jefferson County. Jefferson County used to be, pretty red area of the state. It's certainly gone a different direction since then. But that's because, we've been overtaken in the legislative body by, you know, some real progressives, some real criminal justice reform-minded folks, and it's really had a detrimental impact on Colorado.

0: for Attorney General from the Republican Party is George Brockler, and he's a listener.
1: I'm sure he's texting.
0: As he is, he is, and we appreciate both you and he being regular listeners to the program. He says the following, of course, representing the 23rd Judicial District, about you. He's a Navy guy, so don't talk too quickly. And you cannot use words with more than two syllables in them. Well, that one's shot.
1: Yeah.
0: You also need to define syllables for Michael. Your response.
1: Listen, I'm glad to hear that George is up and awake.
0: Yes.
1: You know, and he's had his breakfast, clearly. Love George Brockler. He's been a great friend of mine. In fact, when I first ran for DA, so this would go back 7 years or maybe a little bit more than that, one of the first people I reached out to was George, and met him in the Douglas County office. This one, he was the 18th Judicial DA, and just really picked his brain on what it's like to be a conservative running a big office, and got some great advice. And he's been a great resource for me ever since then. And in addition to lots of other people too, you know, John Southers, our last really strong Republican Attorney General. And if you look at what's happened from the time that Southers was Attorney General to now, we used to have a lower than the national average violent crime rate when he was in office. After 8 years of Democrat rule in the Attorney General's office, we're totally upside down on everything. Crime, cost of living, and that's by design. They have intentionally pushed forth policies that have been bad for Colorado voters, and that's what I mean when people are tired of just one-party dominance in this state and they're ready for change. And frankly, I think the Attorney General's office is probably our best option and best chance to win a statewide race this year. Although there's good candidates in other races too, that's not to disparage anybody else. It's primarily due to the difference between Attorney General and some of the others. It's less political when you get into office, or it should be, although we haven't seen that from Phil Weiser. And just what you're expected to do as a chief law enforcement officer for the state of Colorado. I've done it. Certainly we know Jenna Griswold has not done it.
0: You know, this is the one race the last two times around. I first moved to Colorado in 2018. It was right after the election where George Brockler was the top performing Republican for statewide office, yet still a loss to Phil Weiser. And the last time around, I mean, I'm watching the debate on 9 News between John Kellner, who's obviously the superior candidate. Yep. I mean, you just judge one against the other. And then Phil Weiser says things like this.
2: After someone commits a third or fourth car theft in, say, 3 months, they should be kept in with a really high bond, because you got a sense they're going to get out, they're going to commit.
0: They're going to do what?
2: They're going to get out, they're going to commit more crimes.
0: Okay, let's break that down real quickly here, Michael. What would happen on your watch for a first or second car theft offense before the third one?
1: Yeah. That's exactly the epitome of what I was just talking about. The policies being pushed by the Democrats, by the criminal justice reform minded folks. He was also in favor of the decriminalization of fentanyl, too, if you go back to 2019 and slightly before that. So this is just one example, right? The clip you just played. What I've done in the 4th Judicial District is started the first motor vehicle theft prosecution team. From 2024 to 2025, we cut motor vehicle theft by 50% by putting resources towards a problem, a very real problem that is affecting Coloradans, and everybody's affected. It causes our insurance rates to go higher when we have high motor vehicle theft. I've talked to insurance company executives that tell me those things. And so if you actually go after the problem, you address it, and you drive crime down like we did by 50% from 2024 to 2025, that has a benefit to the victims. Obviously, you're holding the offenders accountable, but it also affects the wider community, because you are essentially making the cost of living go back down to where it should be. And so that's something that we need to apply to the rest of the state of Colorado. So the difference between Weiser and myself is I'm not afraid to hold offenders accountable and put them in prison if they deserve to be in prison.
0: Joining us in studio, as I mentioned, Michael Allen. He is the district attorney in the 4th. That's 2 hours south in Colorado Springs. And again, kind enough during this very busy last week or so of his campaign to join us live in studio. We appreciate his time. One case, and I've spoken with you about this in the past. It was high profile. It was a difficult case. And that was the Club Q shooting. And how that was handled, not necessarily by your office in the aftermath. When it happens, it happens. But many 2A proponents, myself included, are wondering aloud, if you're going to have a red flag law, and I oppose them for very many reasons, it should have applied to this individual, and why it didn't. As you do kind of the recap analysis of what went wrong there, what happened. He had an encounter with law enforcement, as I recall, in his own home.

0: in a standoff of sorts. Can you give people details as to that case, what precluded the shooting, why the red flag law did not impact him individually?
1: Yeah. So just so that everybody's aware, what red flag law is, it's extreme risk protection order. There's a way to get a temporary protection order in place. That's where my biggest problem is it actually violates due process, the constitutional right to due process. Yep. It allows an accuser to go to a court and say, hey, this person is a threat to me or to themselves. And the accused, the person that's being alleged to be a threat to somebody, has no notice of this allegation. The court will hold an ex parte hearing with the accuser and then decide if an extreme risk protection order, temporary extreme risk protection order, should be issued as an order from the court. That is a violation of due process. So I'm not in favor of anything that violates constitutional right to due process. At the time of Club Q, the offender for Club Q in the first case,
0: right.
1: The firearms that he had at that particular time were seized and were never given back to him. That is the exact same thing as an extreme risk protection order. What we know is that also there's constitutional rights to be able to confront your accusers. In that case, it was his grandparents were the victims in the case. They refused to cooperate, and they actually moved to Florida during the pendency of that case and refused to accept service. We tried to go through interstate service of subpoenas. And if you can't produce a witness, then there's no way that you can go forward on prosecuting a case. We actually asked the judge for more time, and the judge said, no, this case has run its course. The court dismissed the case. The difference between what people think happened and what actually happened is pretty stark. Those firearms that were seized from the offender at that initial encounter were never returned to him. So it actually extended longer than an extreme risk protection order would have existed anyway. The other thing to think about, too, is that at the time of that first incident, DA's offices were not part of extreme risk protection order statute. So whether I wanted to do an extreme risk protection order or not, we were not a part of that. We could not, by statute, actually go forward on an extreme risk protection order. That's been changed since the Club Q shooting. There's strong arguments. There are cases that could have been prevented if extreme risk protection order existed and was modeled correctly. The current version that we have now is a huge violation of due process. Like I've said, I'm not in fan of the way that it's made currently. And I know lots of other people are not either. In fact, Phil Weiser, just this last legislative session, worked very hard to expand the scope of who can apply for extreme risk protection orders. DA's officers are now part of that. Medical professionals are part of that. Psychologists, school administrators. So now we're building in layers of hearsay to for somebody to be a proponent to have somebody's firearms taken away, to violate their Second Amendment rights and their due process rights. I'm hugely against that expansion of the law. So it's always tragic when somebody obtains firearms and goes into any place and wants to just kill people indiscriminately. I'm always going to attack those types of cases with the utmost prejudice towards that person, right? I'm going to do everything I possibly can under the law to hold that person accountable. And frankly, we should have had the death penalty as an option in that case. We did not, because in 2020 that was repealed by Governor Polis. Same thing that's happened in King Soopers up in Boulder, right? Aurora Theater, the firebomber guy up in Boulder that went after the pro-Israeli marchers and killed a lady who actually survived the Holocaust. Mm. We have to start thinking about how do we hold these violent offenders accountable. And in fact, we've had two legislative sessions since Club Q that have tried to decriminalize extreme indifference murder, which is exactly what I'm describing, going into a business or a movie theater or a club and trying to indiscriminately just shoot people and kill them. They wanted to reduce that from a class one, which is life in prison without parole, should be death penalty for killing multiple people, but it's not. So want to reduce it from life in prison without parole to getting a parole eligible offense down to 16 to 48 years. The version last year and then this most recent version would have changed it pretty dramatically as well. I don't think somebody that kills multiple people should ever be eligible for parole. Period. End of story.
0: Michael Allen, our guest in studio. When we come back, I've got questions for him about the direction of this state as it pertains to crime and why on Phil Weiser's watch over 8 years and would no doubt continue on Jenna Griswold's, there is such a mentality, Michael kind of touched on it, to be pro-criminal, anti-victim, anti-law and order, anti-broken windows policy, but then also infringe upon both the First and Second Amendment rights of law-abiding citizens, and why they apparently have it exactly backwards, and what Michael Allen would plan to do about it as Attorney General. Have all that as our conversation continues. He's live in studio with me for the full hour. Michael Allen, candidate for Attorney General on the Republican side. The primary is a week from tomorrow. We have more after this on Ryan Schuling Live.
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3: 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Now, impact traffic.
5: Have your traffic to deal with out here this morning. One trouble spot, Highway 287. Trouble with traffic lights, 287 and Mineral Road. Treat that as an always stop. Crash to watch for 60th and Monaco. Busy highways, I-25 heavier now getting in the tech center. Now drive on south on I-25, Colfax to C-470, about 25 minutes. Turnpike looks good, Highway 36, about 20 minutes into Boulder. With traffic, I'm Susan Thielen.
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0: Always look forward to our conversations with Frank Duran, the real estate man here on Ryan Schuling Live. 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
12: Good morning, my friend. Happy Monday to you. You know, Ryan, I recently closed on a home for a good gentleman, and he was interviewing myself and three other real estate teams, and at least two of them had this offer that if they could not sell his home for his price, they would buy it for cash. And one of them went as far to even say that if they couldn't sell, or they'd bring him three cash offers within the first 24 hours. But as he looked at the fine print, Ryan, he realized these so-called guaranteed buyouts were much less than he would even agree to sell his home for. So when I met with him, we talked through the whole process, and I showed him how to time position and bracket his listing to reach peak value on his home. Once he saw everything I said to him was clear daylight, I earned his trust. I put together a very unique marketing plan specific to his home. And we even presented his home on television, Ryan. And I'll tell you what, thank God, Ryan, I ended up selling his home for a little over 103% of his asking price and thousands higher than those so-called guarantee buyouts. So very happy person, got him to his destination. And I believe, Ryan, if you're truly great at what you do, you should work to earn that person's business every day. We don't offer any gimmicks. We have a written performance guarantee, but it's written very clear and there's no fine print.
0: Frank, what you just gave was an example of how your team and you in particular look around corners and find maybe blind spots that other agents maybe can't do. And a lot of that goes to the research, the time that you spend in it, but also your experience in the market. How would you articulate to our listeners, potential home buyers and sellers out there, exactly what that process looks like and how you're able to do that?
12: Well, Ryan, you know, I'll tell you, we put on six listings on Thursday, and a couple of them, I think, were surprised how much behind-the-scenes work we do to prepare their home. And we're looking at the keywords. We're looking at who the likely buyer is. How would that buyer react? What are the things we could put in there so when they search online, it even pops up at the top of the list here? What do we need to do? These little things that add up to big things. And my grandfather, he always tell me, he says, he who's faithful in a very little thing is faithful in much. We look at the finer details of everything, including not just the marketing, Ryan, but also in the contract to protect our clients all the way to the finish line.
0: He's as good as it gets. 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Frank, great stuff as always. Have a great rest of your week, and thanks for joining us here today.
12: Thanks, brother. God bless you. Have a good day.
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29: Hot for your Monday with some storms on tap for later on this afternoon, some of which could become strong to severe, especially the farther east you go. I'm Fox 31 Pinpoint Weather Team meteorologist Kylie Burse.
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0: Got a texter at 57739. Got a caller at 303-713-8255. Both with questions for our in-studio guests. So thankful for Michael Allen's time. He's the 4th District Attorney running for Attorney General, of course, as a Republican. We'll get to the texter question first. Ryan, can you ask him to explain what happened in the Letitia Stout trial? Why is she getting a new trial? Michael, you told me during the break there's only so much you can say about this, but maybe background for our listeners that aren't as aware of the case.
1: Yeah, so the Letitia Stout case, horrific case. That's unfortunately, you know, we have to deal with the worst of the worst as DAs. But someone's got to do it. I've been happy to serve my community doing that for the last 6 years as elected DA and over 20 years as a prosecutor. Letitia Stout is a person that we charged with killing her 11-year-old stepson, Gannon Stout. This goes back several years now. Went through mental health challenges. She tried to mount a not guilty by reason of insanity. Took her to trial. Defense raised an issue with one of the jurors. The court ultimately sided with not releasing that juror. And the Court of Appeals said, you should have released that juror. Needs to go back for retrial. We are actually appealing that decision to the Colorado Supreme Court, working closely to work on that appeal to make sure that that issue is resolved in an appropriate way. That's why I can't really go into too much of it, because right. There is a potential that that case comes back and we have to retry it. But the reality is that I'm always going to be there for Al and Landon. That's the parents of Gannon. Mm-hmm. I'm always going to be willing to stand up and fight for them. They've been, you know, that's the silver lining of these horrific cases, that you meet some really great people in the worst circumstances possible. And that's certainly the case with Al and Landon. They've been super supportive of our efforts to bring justice in that case. One of the things that they've actually both brought up to me separately is that they want me to win the attorney general's race, but they are both concerned that if I win the attorney general's race, what happens with their case? And I said, well, it will be up to the new DA who tries that case, but I would be very open to coming back and retrying that case. I know that case better than anybody else. You know, I've been on it from really the very beginning and had developed really strong relationships with both Al and Landon. And ultimately, you know, my heart just has been broken for them from the very beginning of that case. To lose a child the way that they lost a child is just something that you can't really wrap your head around. It's horrible.
0: Michael Allen, 4FOR, Colorado.com, where you can find out more about his campaign. He is in a primary battle against David Wilson, also a guest on this program, and that will be settled in 8 days. On Tuesday, June 30th, we'll have live coverage right here on 630 KHAL, along with Tricia Calvarese, Floyd Cerulli, Benjamin Albright, Rob Dawson, yours truly anchoring the coverage. We look forward to that. Another case that really drew my ire, Michael, I don't know that we talked a lot about this, but I really want to get your take on it as a district attorney. It's an issue that I discussed at length with Senator Barb Kirkmeyer, who acknowledged the error of her ways in voting for this competency law that turned out to be an abject failure and complete unmitigated disaster that was a national embarrassment and story. And in one case, it was in your jurisdiction, the 4th yeah. Judicial District, with Joel Lang, who ran over Christy Kirst in a McDonald's parking lot. Her daughter appeared on this program heartbroken. You talk about silver linings, meeting great people in yeah. cases like this. But just what this law did once it went into effect, it allowed somebody like Joel Lang to escape charges as he was deemed incompetent to stand trial by the 4th Judicial District Judge Samuel Evig. And it was reported by Christie's daughter to me that he simply showed up and was asked, do you know what it means to be incompetent to stand trial? And he said, and I quote, it means all of this goes away, unquote. Your reaction?
1: Yeah, that is another case that you just mentioned where there's these silver linings of horrific cases, fact patterns, horrific interactions between people. And that's certainly the case in this instance. So basically, to give a little bit of a backstory, the victim was in a vehicle in a McDonald's parking lot in Monument, Colorado. There was a fender bender. Two people got out of the victim vehicle, went over to talk to the offender to just settle the fender bender. Shouldn't be any big deal. The problem is that Joel Lang had no insurance. He knew that he had no insurance. He didn't want to have to deal with a traffic ticket, so he sped away, ran over the poor woman and killed her in that McDonald's parking lot, and was on the run for a couple of days before he was ultimately caught. And that's the frustrating part for me as a law enforcement officer, and DAs, by the way, are law enforcement, mm-hmm. is he knew the gravity of what he was doing. He knew what he had done. He ran from that circumstance because he knew he was in big trouble. And then he finally turned himself in. The law was horrific in that it allows somebody to raise a competency challenge, meaning they don't understand the charges against them, their role in defending themselves, who the judge is, who their defense attorney is, who the prosecutor is. And if a expert finds that they are incompetent and not restorable, then you go get another opinion. That expert will give an opinion. In this case, you mentioned the judge's name, Judge Samuel Evig. He issued a written order that said under the law, it is virtually impossible for a prosecutor to overcome the burden in a competency challenging case like what was existing in Joel Lang's case. And the only option, based on the way that the law was written, is that the court has to dismiss. So basically we have this structure set up that a prosecutor can never prove that somebody's restorable. And anytime that's the case, then the law or the case has to be dismissed. We worked really hard, you know, with lots of people, including the daughter in this case. That's what I mentioned, the silver lining.
0: Yeah.
1: I've met her with her, too, and actually testified in favor of the fix that went into effect this year. Mm-hmm. Just was passed this legislative session. Hugely needed change in the law. This has affected multiple jurisdictions, most prominently, actually, in Arapahoe County with the guy that was on the playground at the school.
0: Solomon Galligan.
1: Yep, exactly. And then a guy up in Weld County who's been in and out of the jail under Steve Reams' watch up there with some really horrific charges as well, where they just keep getting these cases and then they get dismissed because the law really required that. And so it's great to get that law fixed. It does have a provision that if a prosecutor gets new information that says this person is now actually competent or is restorable, then you can refile the case. And we'll be looking at that in the Joel Lang case, actually, looking at whether we can refile that case.
0: Good.
1: Because I'd love to hold him accountable. He killed somebody, and he deserves to be held accountable.
0: Senator Barb Kirkmeyer, all due credit to her. Immediately upon my interview with her on this very controversial law, went to work. And with Joseph Bowman, a young man who appeared on this show, there was a guy that should not have been driving, that was not competent to do so, that was not insured, that crashed into a vehicle driven by his mother, was set ablaze. She eventually died from her injuries in that crash. And as was pointed out by Michael Allen, Dante White, the father of the young man, a fifth grader, was nearly snatched off a playground, broad daylight, during recess at an elementary school by a very, very unstable individual named Solomon Galligan. Again, this made national news. It was featured on Laura Ingraham on Fox News. But Senator Kirkmeyer worked with those two individuals I mentioned to get this fix made, and it was bipartisan, so I'll do credit to her for that. We'll take this time out. When we come back, Jeannie in Colorado Springs has a conversation point with our guest, Michael Allen. He is in studio running for Attorney General, 4th Judicial District Attorney, and Michael Allen for Colorado.com is where you can find out more about his campaign. Wrapping up this hour with him after this on Ryan Schuling Live.
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8: Go to the phones, 303-713-8255, here on Ryan Schuling Live. Kind enough to join us for the full hour, the 4th District Attorney, running for Attorney General in the Republican primary. That will be settled on Tuesday, June 30th. Michael Allen, our in-studio guest, and joining us by phone, Jeannie down in Colorado Springs. That is in his jurisdiction. Jeannie, welcome to RSL.
9: Thank you. Good morning, District Attorney Allen. I know you know who I am. This is Gangsta Gammy.
10: I know who you are, Gammy. How are you doing this morning?
9: Well, I'm upset, so let me just spit it all out.
10: All right.
9: In light of everything that has happened for 6 years, we've been, you know, attending commissioners, city council, school boards. We've written, we've given proof, everything from the stolen elections to the bioweapon, which your opponent in the Republican Party has defended vets who got fired for not taking a bioweapon. But then some things are happening that disturb me. In the last couple of weeks, they've come to light. One was at the Pioneer Museum, the Open Big Pride Fest, where our mayor in Colorado Springs gave a proclamation. That's fine. You know, if you want to be gay, that's one thing. When you want to butcher children, somebody needs to intercede. Well, they had tables with male adult toys, literally, on public grounds. I wrote to the city council and everybody. I think you got a copy. You usually do. But then, under your district attorneyship, there are two events that happen that I want you to tell me how you're going to handle them on the state level. One is my friend, the fireman, Jake Zavala, was hit and run, literally permanently disabled for life. His dog and he were both hit. The perp went away. Y'all had to find him. And he got off from one of your lower, you know, DAs on community service for permanently disabling. Another young kid was sitting still, gets hit by someone on drugs, and the DAs under you wanted him to plead guilty. He did nothing. Oh, he lost his bid for the Air Force Academy. There are continuing events happening all over where district attorney's offices are asking people to plead because, A, they're poor, they don't have representation, it's easier, it's a notch, and the private jails make more money. What will you do if you are elected to stop this from happening locally and statewide, because the citizens are the, we're the prey. We're being preyed on. And what will you do to stop people without driver's licenses from even driving? We have more crime because we're not convicting the real perps, but we're convicting the victims by penalizing them. What can you really do? Because your administration people keep telling people to plead when they're innocent. I'm so offended by all this 6 years of battle for all of us. I don't know where to go. You know, I don't know what to say, except it's horrible.
8: Thank you for that, Jeannie. Michael, your response?
10: Yeah, so it is actually illegal to ask a victim to plead guilty to a crime. We actually stand with victims. We prosecute at a higher rate than any other DA's offices across the state of Colorado, offenders, and put more people in prison than any other DA's office in the state. Some of that is because of volume. We are the biggest judicial district in the state of Colorado, but we also take tough stances on cases. Motor vehicle theft, for instance, you know, we've cut it, like I mentioned at the very beginning, cutting that by 50% from 1 year to the next. Putting violent offenders in prison. We actually use habitual criminal statutes more than any other DA's office in the state of Colorado. So we are not asking victims to plead guilty to charges. That's flip of what we actually do. We're actually going after the offenders. And she did make one mention of private jails and private prisons. We actually don't have those in Colorado. They're all run by the state. So, you know, we don't have anybody making profit off of offenders. But what she ultimately does talk about, what I want to point out, is that this is more evidence of one party dominant rule in Colorado has run its course. That's why we've been so invested in our crushing crime and cost tour that we've been doing across the state of Colorado, listening to Colorado voters, talking about the things I've done as DA, holding offenders accountable, driving down crime rates in my district and making it more affordable. And frankly, the livability factor in my district is so much better than in lots of other parts of the state of Colorado. And I'll give you an example. You had Dana Charles on from Pueblo West earlier this morning. Well, Kayla Bouveau is the DA down in Pueblo. She's the first Republican to be elected DA in Pueblo in 60 years. She's the first female DA ever to be elected in Pueblo. If that's not a sign of, hey, we've got a system that's broken, but we can make a change if we all start rowing in the same direction, Pueblo's done it, and they continue to do it. They, in my mind, are a model for the rest of the state of Colorado in the way that they have flipped over some of these seats that have been held by Democrats for a really long time. And Kayla Bouveau is a great example of that. She's a great DA, great friend. She's endorsed me in this race. Again, more evidence of we need to flip the state. The AG's office is a great opportunity to win this cycle in November and stop a decade of Democrat-dominated rule that has run its course.
8: Michael, final question here, and this is just kind of a overview analysis of the race, that you have this competitor in the primary in the form of David Wilson with two L's, and he's been on this program as well. And he represents, I think, a constituency of the grassroots that are disaffected with the direction of the Republican Party. They view you perhaps as part of the establishment and that you won't really get in there and fight. You probably heard those labels before. Maybe you're a rhino, that sort of thing. He came out really strong on the stance of Tina Peters and that she did not commit a crime. She should not have been convicted. She should not have been sentenced. I think he favors a full pardon. How you view that case, the Tina Peters case, and Governor Polis deciding to grant her clemency in the wake of her sentence. Just want to get your take real quick on that.
10: Yeah, well, I'm going to go after one of the beginning parts of what you were just saying. I'm sick and tired of the grassroots versus the establishment. I've been a Republican registered voter since the day I turned 18 years old, 36 years. Mm-hmm. I've seen lots of different iterations of different movements in the Republican Party, and yet I've stayed on board, fought, and actually won elections. It used to be decided that you are grassroots if you go through assembly. My very first campaign for DA, I went through assembly and won there and then get elected. This run for AG, go through assembly, win over 60% of the vote at assembly. And yet I'm the grassroots, or I'm the establishment candidate. That's nonsense. Let's get away from the divisions. Let's start putting our focus where it belongs, and that is keeping Jenna Griswold out of the attorney general's office. That's ultimately what my goal is. That's what I've been running against since I launched my campaign in early January. As it relates to the Tina Peters case, Tina Peters has been unfortunately used as a pawn by lots of different people for a long time, and Polis did it again when he did the commutation. And here's why I say that she is being used as a pawn by him. The same day that he releases the information about her commutation, he does a commutation on a guy that shot a deputy in Douglas County,
8: right,
10: who was engaging in violent offenses across the metro area, doing armed robberies with another guy. This guy is sentenced to 50 years after he shoots a deputy in the shoulder, came within an inch of killing this deputy. And he uses Tina Peters to cover up and be the smokescreen for that horrific decision. Mm. And yet he has the gall to get on the radio and on the news and say he wants to make Colorado one of the 10 safest states in the country. And yet he's letting violent criminals out of prison. So let's put the focus where it belongs. The Tina Peters decision is what it is. But let's make no mistake. We need change in the Attorney General's office. We need to get back to being common sense in our approach. And we need to start holding accountable the offenders as opposed to victims.
8: Next Tuesday, June 30th, the primary will decide who the Republican nominee for Attorney General will be. David Wilson, a challenger, Michael Allen, also in that race, and he is the Attorney General candidate that you can find out more about at Michael Allen for FORColorado.com, of course, representing the 4th District as the DA down there and doing great work in that capacity. Michael, always appreciate your time. Thanks for driving all the way up here.
10: Yeah, this was fun, man. I appreciate it. We need to do it more often.
8: We'll do it.
10: Yeah.
8: We'll definitely
10: do it. If you can handle traffic for me, that'd be great.
8: Not sure what I could do on that front. I can handle the traffic maybe on the radio here. That's all that I can oversee. Michael Allen, our guest in studio here on Ryan Schuling Live. Back after this.
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21: Hot for your Monday with some storms on tap for later on this afternoon, some of which could become strong to severe, especially the farther east you go. I'm Fox 31 Pinpoint Weather Team meteorologist Kylie Burse.
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25: ABC News, I'm Brian Clark. Vice President J.D. Vance in Switzerland said there's still a lot to do, but the first round of talks with Iran went well, focused on a permanent agreement to end the war.
26: The final deal is the house. We set the foundation. We haven't built the house, but we've laid a successful foundation to get to a good place for the American people.
25: He said that one key area of agreement is that Iran will allow International Atomic Energy Agency inspectors back into the country. President Trump said on social media that vandals who damaged the reflecting pool in Washington could get 10 years in prison. He's blaming the vandals for causing the pool's new lining to peel, but he's not offered evidence. The UK is going to have its seventh prime minister in a decade after Keir Starmer announced he's stepping down as Labour Party leader today and prime minister. Former Manchester Mayor Andy Burnham, seen as the likely successor. Powerful storms expected to move into the eastern U.S. today. Severe weather blamed for three deaths in the Midwest over the weekend. This is ABC News. Authorities in Congo say the number of confirmed cases in the country's Ebola outbreak have now exceeded 1,000. There have been 254 deaths, and officials say it is still a major challenge to trace those who've been in contact with patients. They also say the peak of the outbreak is still ahead. It's the first full day of summer, but many teenagers who want to work have come up empty in their job search, says ABC's Allison Kosick.
27: One report predicts this summer could mark the lowest level for teen employment since 1948, when the government began tracking the data. Fewer employers are hiring 16 to 19-year-olds for a variety of reasons. Many starter jobs have been taken over by technology, and there's more competition these days from older, more experienced workers.
25: Wyndham Clark won golf's U.S. Open for the second time in his career Sunday. I'm Brian Clark, ABC News.
28: A person has been killed in a house fire. It happened last night on East Bates Circle in a neighborhood just southeast of Yale and Peoria.
29: A resident called 911 to report a fire inside the home with a person trapped. Firefighters found the heavy smoke, high heat, and flames coming from this house. Unfortunately, though, one adult victim was found dead.
28: Fox 31's Kasha Carriage. Officials say the house has extensive damage from fire, smoke, and water, and they're working to determine the cause of the fire. The Applewood fire in Pueblo County is under control, but the Applewood Estates neighborhood remains under evacuation. The fire is burning about 25 miles southwest of Pueblo. A large animal livestock shelter has been set up at the state fairgrounds. And Denver's Wyndham Clark has won his second U.S. Open at Shinnecock Hills Golf Club in New York. The winners take $4.5 million. Rockies and Red Sox at Coors Field this evening. I'm David Kaye.
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31: Well, the rush hour was pretty good for us this morning. Not very many problems, and definitely volume was a little bit lighter than normal. Got a little bit of traffic coming out of the airport on Pena, and we've also had a little bit of jamming on 225 south off of I-70 down through about Colfax. Looks like I-25 coming into downtown's a little busy through Spear, and the west side of I-70 out around Wadsworth and Kipling, a little sluggish also. With traffic, I'm Jonathan Steele.
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31: Election season after election season, prominent Republicans in Colorado take to social media to turn their confusion over how elections work into suggestions of doubt on elections, rather than just, say, calling their county clerks or using the Google machine to answer simple questions. But since there's another example out there now, let's clear it up. Former Aurora City Councilwoman Danielle Jurinski took to the socials with a photo of three Arapahoe County ballots, two Republican ballot envelopes that are white, and then another unaffiliated ballot that's more teal. Jurinski asked, are these being flagged somehow? Dun, dun, dun. No, they're color-coded so that election judges can sort and count the ballots in the different primaries. An easily available answer on the interwebs or by contacting your friendly county election department.
37: If you want accurate, good information, trust your counties. Call them up, look at their websites, look at the instructions that come with your ballot envelope.
31: In this case, you would have learned that different counties have different colors for ballot envelopes. And again, this is for the primaries. You have the Democratic primary and the Republican primary. The ballots need to be sorted into different races. They don't all go into one pile.
38: Okay. See, I hate all of this. All right. Just on its face, right out of the gate, let's put it right where it needs to go. You know, Kyle Clark is kind of diminishing, downplaying, mocking those of us that have concerns about election integrity. I was just talking about this with our guest during the last break, David Wilson, remaining in studio with us. Appreciate his time, Republican candidate for Attorney General. You wouldn't have any of this if we didn't have all mail-in voting. And as Ashette puts it, and I'll have a question from her for David in just a moment, you know, they are valuing, I'm talking about they, meaning whoever and everybody that runs our elections here in Colorado, valuing participation over whether or not those who are voting really should be voting, whether that's dead people, whether that's illegal aliens, whether that's people that actually reside in another state, whether that's somebody voting more than once, any of these concerns, as we inject variables into the equation, are wide open to interpretation and scrutiny. Kyle Clark would have you believe other, just figure it out, ask your local clerks, there's different colored envelopes, they got to sort them, da, da, da, da. They wouldn't have to sort them if we voted like normal people, like I did in my home state of Michigan, which is only slightly less blue than Colorado overall. You show up to a precinct, you got volunteers at a church, at a school, almost every one of these in Michigan, walking distance from your residence. If it's not, you can be accommodated. They will provide that accommodation for you. You can request absentee ballots like my father does, who has peripheral neuropathy. That's a request that a voter actively makes. Otherwise, you show up to the precinct, you have your government-issued photo ID. You present that to the volunteer. They check your name off of a list. They hand you your ballot. You go and mark your ballot in a curtained, portioned-off area. You take your marked ballot, and you, personally, submit the ballot into the machine, and you watch it be counted from like 146 to 147. You are involved in that process. Chain of custody ballot, it's yours. Now we open it up to the U.S. Postal Service. All due respect, don't want to do that. We have drop boxes. Not really crazy about that either. Oh, we have video surveillance over all of these. Do we, though? David and I were also talking about the film 2,000 Mules, which I've seen and he has seen and many of you have seen and many of you know that Dinesh D'Souza has appeared on this program to discuss these very real concerns that we have about how elections are conducted. The ease of access, you know, it should be easy to vote. I don't necessarily disagree with that, but it should be very difficult to cheat.

0: the conversation with this question from a texter, and you can send yours as well, 57739. Ryan, please try to pin him down on if he thinks our elections in Colorado are secure. He hasn't answered that part of your question. Thank you. Well, there you go, Dave.
1: Okay. So, personal opinion, it depends on the election year. In the past, do I think there was fraud? Absolutely. Especially as I watched the media, what was it, the 2020 election, and the suitcases of ballots being pulled out from under tables, vans showing up in the middle of the night. And, you know, I was on another show, and I had one of the hosts yelling at me that elections are fair and free and there's no fraud. Well, if somebody has to yell it at you, obviously they don't have an argument. They can't discuss it with you. And so I dismissed those people. I had somebody in El Paso County who was yelling at me that elections were fair and free. And he had a part in dealing with the elections. And he literally said to me, because I said earlier that evidence had been presented to my opponent and nothing ever happened. Some of the evidence was affidavits from people who said they canvassed, they asked people, voters, did you vote yes or no? How many ballots did you receive? That's all they asked, because they couldn't ask who did you vote for. And those affidavits were provided to my opponent and nothing happened. And this gentleman who was yelling at me said, well, affidavits aren't evidence. And I'm like thinking, and this was a couple years back, I'm sorry, I've been practicing for, at that point, 34 years. If somebody swears to an affidavit and says, I will testify in court to this information, that's called evidence. So I can't say yes or no. That's why I kind of cut down the middle. Is there fraud? Isn't there fraud? We have to show people how secure things are or how unsecure things are. Obviously, you mentioned the BIOS passwords again. Unsecure.
0: Yeah.
1: Should never have gone out. I'm sure China now has those. Having been in the military and having had some high-level clearances, I was part of the personnel breach by China years ago where they stole hundreds or millions of service members' packets of information. So I know all my stuff's out there anyway. But we have to be able to show people, and I like what you just described from Michigan. If I can fill out the ballot right there and submit it to the machine and see that the machine reflects what I put on that ballot,
0: right,
1: and does the person get to keep that ballot after, or is that ballot remain part of that system?
0: It's deposited in there, and I don't know about the verification process after that fact. Yeah. I just know that I put my ballot in the machine. I watched it be counted. You know, we have the signature verification process here that, you know, kind of takes the place of that and says, your ballot has been counted. Don't worry. It all went according to plan. You were taken care of. And it goes to the broader question here. You know, I'm trying to really approach this, David, from a pragmatic, practical standpoint. I'm not alleging that there is rampant fraud in our elections, mm-hmm. although maybe you've just cited evidence. There are affidavits, people that said there are irregularities. I would want somebody in your position to investigate that, at least to get to the bottom of it with an open mind, rather than just closing down, like you mentioned, like, they're free and fair. Like, well, do we really know that? That's my question. Mm-hmm. And what's going to happen, I'm going to play this out and just get your response to it. Let's say David Wilson is the nominee for the Republican Party for Attorney General. And we assume the favorite right now, Jenna Griswold on the other side, this is going to be a central issue in the campaign.
1: Yes.
0: Let's say you two are going head to head. And let's say you agree against your better judgment to a debate hosted by Nine News, and Kyle Clark is sitting there as a moderator. Now, I have no doubt he will go in against Jenna Griswold and call her out for all the things that he's already done. Yeah. But then he's going to come at you and say, well, you're an election denier, or you're giving oxygen to this argument of election denial here in Colorado, mm-hmm. and try to paint you as some kind of kook, some kind of right-wing extremist and conspiracy theorist. How mm-hmm. would you respond to that?
1: I would say, well, first I would want to know why he's claiming that, because I haven't said I have evidence of election fraud.
0: Right.
1: I've said we need to investigate election fraud so that everybody can feel comfortable, yes, there was, or no, there wasn't. I have my personal opinions, but I'm not going to paint everybody with the broad brush and say you are all involved in election fraud, and therefore everybody should go to jail. obviously, there were counties like

0: like in that clip, there are county clerks that are doing the best job they can, and they're doing a fantastic job. But then you also have all the way up to the top to Jenna Griswold pushing things down, saying, you will do this. And I know there's been clerks that have pushed back. And personally, I believe the attack on Tina was to get everybody in line, saying, this will happen to you if you don't do what you're told. So sit down, shut up, and color in the lines. No more coloring in the lines. Transparency, expose the whole thing, and let it reveal what it reveals.
1: Do you think, going back to the Tina Peters portion of this, it's one of these, the lady doth protest too much, whether it's Jenna Griswold or in the case of Attorney General Phil Weiser. I mean, they were strident in their opposition to even Governor Polis's commutation of her sentence. She needs to be the poster child of this issue. Yeah. She needs to be punished to the fullest extent of the law, because we need to send a message to any election denier out there that that will not be tolerated. Just saying that out loud to me, it's a chilling effect, and it was intended to be so.
0: Oh, yeah, absolutely. And I look, Tina's intentions were pure and very good. Did she make some mistakes? Absolutely. Did she deserve to be prosecuted? No. Did she deserve to go to prison? No. And personally, I wasn't at the trial, but I've spoken to a lot of people who were there and told me a lot of the issues that went on. Something like 41 motions were filed and denied. That's ridiculous. And, you know, and I'm starting to see and understand and deal with some of the corruption in the judiciary. And I think it's a lot more rampant than people believe. If you've heard of Christopher Gregory, he's filed the lawsuits against the judiciary. And even Scott Bottoms at some of his rallies has said, and I testified in his resolution to bring in an independent investigator into the judiciary. Apparently, the Colorado Supreme Court said, well, we investigated ourselves and found ourselves not guilty. I'm like, okay, is that how this works now? Are we Venezuela now? So,
1: kind of following up on that point, and you can find out more about his campaign for attorney general online at david4ag.org. That's david4ag.org. This from the aforementioned Ash Epp. You can listen to her Ash Tuesdays here on RSL. Can you ask him his philosophy on weaponization of government and whether he believes DAs have recourse to challenge state executive abuses of power? DA Brockler, George Brockler, down in the 23rd, told me on Dan's show that because there is no statute for government abuse of power, DA's hands are essentially tied. And this would be a question, obviously, that Michael Allen would be in a position to answer as a DA himself. How do you answer it?
0: I'm not so sure I agree with Brockler. You have to investigate and then apply the facts that you learn to the crimes on the books. And I'm hearing and frankly seeing a lot of fraud, waste, and abuse and overreach by government. For one, here's a good question. Why did Phil Weiser send two of his assistant attorney generals to Mesa County to help prosecute Tina Peters? Was Mesa County not capable of doing that themselves? So it just shows more intertwined corruption going all the way up to the top. I'm not sure I really answered that question, but I would investigate everything. And when I am going to do investigations, I'm going to make them very public, and I'm going to release all the information, and people will know. And one of the differences between myself and my opponent is I don't owe anybody anything. Nobody's going to be able to say, oh, well, I helped you get elected. I gave you a lot of money. Or you're part of this establishment. You need to do X, Y, and Z or not do X, Y, and Z. I don't have anybody pulling any strings for me. Unfortunately, my opponent announced his big money. Apparently, he's promised $500,000 if he gets through the primary. And to add insult to injury, the Denver Post endorsed him. And a friend of mine said, that's a good thing because they're not afraid of him. They're afraid of you. So that's one of the big differences. We have to go after the corruption. And, you know, like with President Trump, people will scream, oh, political persecution. No, if there's a crime, it's not political persecution. It's prosecution. And that's what I will do.
1: Just one more clip here for David to respond to from Phil Weiser. Now the attorney general will be running for governor. Jenna Griswold stands to inherit the throne, pursuing to be his successor from the Democratic side, and has to be the odds-on favorite to be the Democratic nominee. And therefore, the way the state is kind of set up politically here, the favorite to be our next attorney general. But this is Phil Weiser's posture on whether or not Colorado should throw out the redistricting of the congressional apportionments here based on the last census and an independent commission that was tasked with that, and say, no, the Republicans are doing this in other states, so we got a gerrymander in our own.
2: Do you think Colorado should redraw its map to create more Democratic seats?
3: Here's what I'd like to see happen, Kyle. I'd like to see us, and we have to change our Constitution to do this, a break glass in case of emergency. If you see other states breaking the norm, doing mid-decade redistricting, give a mechanism so that we can match it. And the important thing, by the way, is by creating the possible mechanism, we also create a deterrent effect. It will only happen if we need to, because other states are doing it. Colorado can wait if other states wait. But if other states are moving ahead, we shouldn't put ourselves on the sidelines. We need to do our part.
1: So throw out the will of the people, the independent redistricting commission that apportioned the 8 districts here in Colorado after we increased to 10 electoral votes from the last census. Politically motivated, we got to counter what the Republicans do so Democrats can have more power in this state. Throw out the rule of law, any objective measure that an attorney general in that position should have. This answer, to me, is so loaded with his philosophy and how he approaches the office here, David. And then also, you have to imagine Jenna Griswold will follow in those footsteps. So how do you counter what he just said there, your approach to the office and keeping it apolitical?
0: So that strikes me as, if they're all going to cheat, then we're going to cheat.
1: Yeah, if they're doing something wrong, then we might as well do that too, I guess.
0: Let's jump on the bandwagon. Yeah. My philosophy to the office is, it's a constitutional rule of law office. That's what we follow. One of the first things I will do is tell everybody in the office, take your ideologies, check them at the door. Take your pronouns, check them at the door. I don't care. We're here to do a job for the people, not to push our agenda. No agendas, rule of law, 100%, and do what's fair and best for the people. Now, that, you know, there may be a lot of people on one side or the other, depending on what's happening, but I think if we take all the ideologies and all the personal interests out of it, then we'll be fine. And what I've told a lot of people, if it ever becomes about me and what I want and me trying to boost myself, then I need to go, because it's not about me. It's about the rule of law and the people and what's best for the people. And I'm looking to do a job and fix things and go home and enjoy my family. So.
1: Final question. We really appreciate all your time this morning. David Wilson, our guest in studio. You mentioned the Denver Post endorsement of your primary opponent, Michael Allen, the DA down there in the 4th, and the machine that might want him to be in that office, and that they might expect something in return. The flip side of that coin, though, as I look at this, and part of this is political, David. You're running for an office. You need support. You need funding, most importantly. And you know that Jenna Griswold, presuming that she is your opponent in the general election, is going to be well-funded. Mm-hmm. So if you don't have that institutional support from the so-called establishment of the Republican Party, if you have to appeal to unaffiliateds down the middle, and you're branded as this right-wing extremist, which you know is coming from the mainstream media here, how do you build that coalition? How do you fund a campaign? How do you get your message out there in a way that can win statewide in Colorado?
0: So it's the difference between, if it were me versus Griswold, I believe she's done a lot of corrupt things, done a lot of stupid things. She has zero background as an attorney. And the difference is stark. Do you want fair and free and law and order, or do you want ideologies and sending Colorado down this hole that we're headed down? To me, that's a no-brainer. And the unaffiliates, they shouldn't be on the fence. I'm not going after anybody's ideology. I'm just saying, take it out of the decisions. Make sure it's for the people and what the people want, not what one individual or one small group. I'm tired of being part of the, you know, considered the minority when I believe we are in the majority. And we can't have the minority telling the majority what they can and can't do. You know, we have all these No King rallies. Well, a lot of the Democrats are acting like kings and then pointing the finger at Trump. back to rule of law, back to the Constitution, back to the things that make sense and the things that make Colorado great.
1: One follow-up question to that would be, I believe you aren't sincere that if you get into that office, you're going to call balls and strikes, and that's it. And you're not going to owe anybody anything.
0: Yeah.
1: That said, if you are the nominee for the Republican Party and you expect them to fund your campaign or make donations to you, you have to expect a quid pro quo. They're going to want something in return. So how do you ask them for money and to fund your campaign or help to do that, but then tell them, look, I'm going to call things my way and I'm not going to necessarily do you any favors?
0: Yeah. Well, I have my integrity I have to keep. If somebody asks me for a favor and it's within the rule of law and it sits well with me, I'm fine with that. But if somebody's coming to me saying, hey, we gave you a lot of money and we supported you, like, okay, thank you, because you felt I was the better candidate. Otherwise, you know, I'm not playing favorites. I'm doing what's best for the people. And, you know, if somebody says, well, then I'm going to vote for the Democrat because of that, or I'm going to support the Democrat because of that, well, then fine. Good luck with that, you know, and half the people in the state are probably going to move somewhere else.
1: If you're a Republican or unaffiliated that chose to vote Republican, this is a name on your ballot that you will see in the primary coming up Tuesday, June 30th for Attorney General. You have two choices, Michael Allen and David Wilson. And Wilson made the ballot, as you mentioned, on a very short ramp-up time into the assembly coming in, kind of fast-track campaign here. You can find out more online, david4ag.org. That's David, F-O-R-A-G.org. David Wilson with two L's, our guest in studio here today. David, great stuff. Thank you so much for your time. Best of luck going forward.
0: Thank you very much.
1: A break and we're back. More Ryan Schuling Live after this.
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7: All right, doing very well on the highways and byways out here. It was a quiet drive. We've got just a little bit of traffic here and there, but nothing that's really going to hold you up. No new problems anyway. South I-25 coming into downtown through Spears, running maybe a little sluggish. 270 I-76 ramps, seeing just a slight little backup in there. US 6 west of Golden, Tunnel 1 area with construction. That's backed up, and we may see a rock scaling closure here before too long at the Veteran Memorial Tunnels. We'll keep you advised. With traffic, I'm Jonathan Deal.
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0: Hot for your Monday with some storms on tap for later on this afternoon, some of which could become strong to severe, especially the farther east you go. I'm Fox 31 Pinpoint Weather Team meteorologist Kylie Burse.
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7: I really, truly believe this. We each have light inside of us. And we need to know that that is what inspires our hope as much as anything external to ourselves. And when we feel that and not allow an election or an individual to dampen that light, and instead let that light kind of carry us, in particular through moments of darkness, that we not only act on that hope, but we inspire that hope in each other. And in particular at this moment, it is so important that we not only have hope, but that we understand that that should be a verb.
27: What? Hope as a verb. Now, I heard of hope and change. That was the Barack Obama guy. Hope is a verb. Shannon, can you help me out here? Can you use hope as a verb, an action word, to do something? I hoped across the finish line. No, that'd be hopped. I can't do it. Can you? He's thinking. I don't know. But he waves. Live radio. It's the funnest. That's not a word, but I decided it was. Anybody that asks you, I don't understand. How could you vote for Donald Trump? That was the alternative, folks, or a brain-dead dude with dementia. So, if those are the choices you're going to give me, viable, for President of the United States, you bet your damn bottom dollar, I'm going with the orange man, and I'm not going to hesitate. And anybody would say otherwise, would you really want this person serving as President of the United States? This bumbling fool. Oh, Trump's a bumbling fool. No, he's not. Let's put Kamala Harris in charge of Trump International for a day, a week, a month, God forbid, a year. I don't think so. Meanwhile, on our side of the aisle, we have the following. She knows what she's talking about. Representative Harriet Hageman, just to our north, Republican Wyoming, displaced the disgraced Liz Cheney in an electoral blowout in a primary. She's now running for Senate. And here's what she had to say about girls and women, sports and spaces, and biological boys and men playing in them.
23: The fact is that all you need to do to determine sex is a cheek swab. If you're an XX or an XY, you're either a boy or a girl. It's that simple.
27: Yes, it is.
23: This isn't complicated.
27: No.
23: It's not like we haven't known what women and men were for not just a matter of years, but decades and centuries and thousands of years before that.
27: Millennia.
23: The fact that we're having this conversation and this debate just absolutely epitomizes the left's ongoing effort to rewrite the English language in order to change the debate and destroy civil order. Cisgender is a made-up word. Cisgender is, that means nothing. Do not call me cisgender. I am a woman. You, this gentleman sitting next to me, he is a man. That's who he is. That is what our title is. That is what we have been described throughout history. We're not, this bill does nothing to prohibit men from competing in men's sports. I will repeat. This bill does nothing to prohibit men from competing in men's sports. It does prohibit men from competing in women's sports. It is that simple. All we have to do is look at what happened during the Paris Olympics, where we watched a dude beat the hell out of a woman in a boxing match. Mm. And we have people on the other side of the aisle who actually believe that that is okay. That man is not a woman. He has been tested repeatedly. That is a man. And he will not be allowed to compete against women in the future because he is a man.
6: Can I get you a drink, Mr. Powell?
8: Sure.
9: Austin, we've got to look for Dr. Evil.
8: Wait. I've got an idea.
9: Austin, why on earth did you hit that woman?
8: Right, let me show you, baby. That ain't no woman. It's a man, man.
23: We do not want men beating up women. We do not want men in women's soccer or volleyball or basketball or rugby or swimming or any other athletic competition. This isn't difficult. All you need to do it for any kind of determination for sex is a cheek swab. The fact that you guys are talking about doing these inspections of people and the fact that the Boxing Association used to do that, that's sick. That is sick.
10: That's a man, man. I'm sorry. You know what? Michael Allen, who's driving southbound on I-25 and is a loyal listener to the program, who we appreciate, I know he comes and stays for the pop culture references. And that, of course, was Austin Powers, International Man of Mystery. And he had it figured out, folks. That movie was from back in 1997. Almost 30 years old, that film. But it was apropos there. And Harriet Hageman, straight fire, straight truth, straight no chaser. I'll take this final timeout. Come back. Your text 57739. Your phone calls. We got time for those. 303-713-8255. 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
12: Hey, Monday at 4. In order to protect kids on their streets, a Denver area town is going to gate their town, not allow outsiders in. 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Join me at 4.
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16: 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The Detroit connection firmly established. 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AC/DC coming to Empower Field at Mile High. A little over a month from right now, I believe late July. I don't have tickets, and I have no way of getting them. I do. I'm not going to pay the money, but we'll see. Maybe I'll get something scaled. Maybe Shannon can get me some bootleg. Sometimes he's good for that. FI7739, Ryan, please extend my thanks to D.A. Allen. That was Michael Allen, who joined us during the Hour 3 portion of the program. Please extend my thanks to D.A. Allen for prosecuting the person who defrauded my son-in-law over a metal building project. Stephen Littleton, retired law enforcement officer. Consider it done, Steve. There you go. And thanks for your service as a law enforcement officer. Ryan, I don't think that Jenna Griswold's going to win the AG primary race. One of the progressive liberal Facebook pages I am a quiet undercover observer of, they don't like Jenna either. Well, there's four candidates. That serves her well. I think Michael Daugherty should be the nominee. And I say that at the peril of him winning, but I'd rather have him be the DA and the attorney general. He is in Boulder, the DA. The attorney general, he would at least be competent in the role. Yeah, that matters. He's a stand-up guy. He's come on this show multiple times. Think about that. How many Democrats do that? Our own Tricia Calvarese, who will be part of our election night coverage, primary night, Tuesday, June 30th, along with Benjamin Albright, Floyd Cerulli, Rob Dawson. All of them, I think, to the left of me politically. So it's going to be a good time for that reason alone. And closing out with Andy in Lafayette. He says, using the word hope as a verb would require much efforting. That's a great blast at me, for I use that word efforting that is not really a word. And he continues, I will effort to use hope as a verb. And then following that, please disregard my previous text. Andy, how could I? And that'll do it for me from here for now on Ryan Schuling Live.
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22: Hot for your Monday with some storms on tap for later on this afternoon, some of which could become strong to severe, especially the farther east you go. I'm Fox 31 Pinpoint Weather Team meteorologist Kylie Burse.
23: This report is sponsored by Duke's Mayo. Duke's, it's got twang. This is-

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4: ABC News, I'm Brian Clark. Vice President J.D. Vance in Switzerland said there was good progress in talks between the U.S. and Iran. Said that one objective achieved was setting up a way to address conflicts in the region.
5: If Hezbollah fires at Israel or if Israel responds, if there are other conflicts that arise in the region, we're actually talking to each other and figuring out how to stop the shooting, how to make the region safer, our allies and everybody else.
4: Battled UK Prime Minister Keir Starmer's resigning and also stepping down as leader of the Labour Party. He'll stay on until a successor is chosen. Andy Burnham, the former mayor of Manchester, is seen as the most likely successor. He'd be the seventh prime minister in a decade. The judge overseeing the case of Charlie Kirk's death may rule today on whether to sanction prosecutors over comments they made about bullet fragments recovered from Kirk's body. Defense lawyers say the comments could prejudice potential jurors. This is ABC News. Federal investigators are looking into a close call at Boston's Logan Airport. ABC's Gio Benitez says a Delta flight had to abort its landing because of another plane preparing to take off.
6: A spokesperson from Flight Radar 24 telling us the Delta was about 500 feet above the departing American flight as it crossed that runway. So listen to some of the ATC audio.
7: 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You cleared for takeoff, 3161.
6: And the FAA telling us in a statement that the crew of the Delta flight executed a go-around at Boston Logan because another aircraft was departing from an intersecting runway.
4: The Supreme Court has reinstated the murder conviction of a man over the high-profile 1979 disappearance of a six-year-old boy in New York City. Authorities were preparing to try Pedro Hernandez for the third time in the disappearance of Eitan Pates. He was one of the first missing children to ever appear on milk cartons. 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
9: Auto theft is down across the state, but Colorado still tops the nation. Law enforcement is gaining ground with a 34% decrease in thefts as of March, and since 2021, it's down 50%. A new SaveMax Auto study, though, shows Colorado leads Washington, Nevada, New Mexico, and Missouri as the five states with the most auto theft. Denver's City Council holds a public hearing today to consider making the home of Wellington and Wilma Webb a historic landmark. The Webb's purchased the home in 1971, and the landmark application says the home became an epicenter of political planning and civic leadership. Wellington Webb served as Denver mayor from 1991 to 2003 and also served in the state legislature. Wilma spent more than a decade in the Colorado State House. And Denver's Wyndham Clark has won his second U.S. Open at Shinnecock Hills Golf Club in New York. The winner's prize, $4.5 million.
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10: Now we're still in good shape on the highways and byways. A couple of slow spots. I-25, in fact, northbound from Broadway, pushing up towards 6th Avenue, has been kind of sluggish. We're looking to see if there might be something in there. I'm not seeing a lane blocked anyway. Southbound 25 from I-70 through Spear. Also 270 west heading up through Vasquez. And I got a little bit of traffic on I-70 around Pena and 225. Just slightly slow through there. With traffic, I'm Jonathan Steele.
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33: Hey, welcome to the show. I'm Tom Martino. We got Major Mark Major also in the remote studio, and we are here to solve problems, to answer questions, take complaints. Major, Mark Major, what's on your mind today, bro? Is he there? I thought he was signed up. I'm sorry. Maybe I'll go to him in a second here. Meanwhile, what is on your mind? Give us a call. We'll solve problems, answer questions, take complaints. Let's go to Jody. Here's what you do. You call 303-713-TALK. That's when we're on the air. That's the iHeart number. Or you can call 303-MARTINO 24/7. 303-627-8466. Jody, what's going on? What's happening?
34: Hi. Well, I have, there's a company that owns the, it's like open space behind my property. It backs up to my fence. And they've been planning on building for, for several years now. But in the meantime, they've not maintained their side of the property. They've pushed dirt up against my fence. It's caused it to fall over. I have trees from their side of the property growing through to my side. They split my fence, broke my fence. In March, my fence actually fell down from the dirt being pushed and, you know, their failure to maintain the side of the property. And they must have felt some responsibility because they came out and repaired it, but it's getting worse. And when I contacted the company,
33: what's the name of the company, Jody?
34: It's Douglas Group Colony.
33: And what is, what are they? Douglas Group? Douglas Group?
34: Yeah, Douglas Group Colony. They are a contracting company. I looked them up on Facebook, and I also read their reviews. They have a ton of complaints about lying to their clients. And
33: What are they going to do with the property? Did they say? Did they put any land use plans into the mix? I mean, what usually you have to tell surrounding adjacent property owners what you're doing with the property. So have they made an announcement as to what they're doing?
34: About a year and a half ago, they had a meeting. They said that they were going to build a granite marble company. And that they were also going to put up a fence, a new fence for everybody, for all the houses, along the property. But then, of course, we haven't heard anything since.
33: Okay, that fence, how long has that fence been there?
34: It was built in 2011.
33: Okay. Is your property the only one that backs up to this property, or are there neighbors on each side of you that back up to this property?
34: There are four of us that's up to, and they mine is the only one that has the 6-foot privacy fence. And so
33: what do the others have?
34: They actually put up a chain link fence for my neighbors on the south side of me, and then my neighbors on the north side of me already had a small chain link fence.
33: So, now, this fence, you have the privacy fence, but you did not install that. You inherited it?
34: I inherited it, yes. My cousin actually built it when he lived here, before he passed away.
33: Okay. So this company clearly has a duty to keep that fence in its current condition and not to do damage to it, and they really have to fix it. So are you calling mainly about the fence, or in general, it sounds like you're pissed off at this company?
34: Probably both, because I figured since it was my fence that maybe it is my responsibility to maintain it, and I have. I've had the pickets replaced. I've done everything that I can, but the dirt is actually lifted the poles along with the cement out of the ground. I have the chunks of cement, my property is the only, because it's a privacy fence. It's the only property that has the dirt against the fence.
33: But where is this dirt coming from? What are they excavating over there? What are they doing?
34: They've come out and mowed the yard, mowed the weeds out there. It's coming from their property. The trees that they've allowed to grow is on their side of the property. And I actually...
33: How much is this going to cost you to fix the fence without making it the Taj Mahal, but fixing it to the way it was?
34: I don't know, probably, because it's just only in one area. I would say maybe... A couple thousand. I've asked them even just to move the dirt so I can build my own chain link fence, and I'll pay for it. And they won't even answer me now. They won't even come out and move the dirt or take care of the trees. And it's on their property. How I can't go over there and do it myself, because then I'll get in trouble for trespassing. They put up a big chain link fence around it.
33: Actually, you do have access to protect your property. You can go on their property. Now, you have to take care not to do harm on their property, but you do have automatic access. They can't prevent you from repairing or maintaining or mitigating the damages on your property. Did you know that?
34: I didn't. They just told me it's my problem. Their middleman, Patrick, who I've spoke to on several occasions, has told me it's my problem, but yet they felt some responsibility when they came out and repaired the fence when it fell down in March. So they know. I think they're just counting on the fact that they're a big company. I'm just one person. I've been told by my insurance agent it's a major fire hazard.
33: Now, how is it a fire hazard?
34: Because there's so much dry brush and the trees that are...
33: If you look over your fence, how high does it come up on the other side of your fence? Does halfway up or what?
34: Halfway up, at least. Halfway up, even more in some areas.
33: Yeah, that's unacceptable. Jody, that's unacceptable. We need to help you.
0: Tom, we have a question.
33: We have to make some noise here. Deputy Bo.
1: So, Jody, is this the Douglas Colony Group that's in Commerce City?
34: Yes, it is.
1: Okay, and what is it?
33: Is it called Douglas Colony Group or Douglas Group Colony?
34: Douglas Group Colony.
33: Yeah.
34: Douglas Group Colony.
1: So, what are they going to? 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
34: A granite.

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3: Hot for your Monday with some storms on tap for later on this afternoon, some of which could become strong to severe, especially the farther east you go. I'm Fox 31 Pinpoint Weather Team meteorologist Kylie Burse.
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5: It's fun.
6: Hi, Tom Martino here. Welcome to the show. We got Major Mark Major now joining us. Mark, what's on your mind today? What's happening?
7: I lost my phone. I feel naked. I feel horrible without having my phone. I gotta ride to Colorado Springs tonight to get a new phone.
6: Oh, wait, did they pick it up?
7: No. I ordered one from Samsung.com, and I either had to wait till Thursday to get it in the mail, or I could pick it up in Colorado Springs at a Best Buy.
6: Oh, weird. Okay. Yeah. So,
7: but it's crazy, and everything I have, I realize this. Actually, everything I'll be okay on except for one, which I will be okay on, and I'm talking different accounts. Dual authentication is great, but for people out there that use the Google app, the Authenticator, make sure you put it on another device, too.
6: Mm. Yeah, never thought of that. You're right about that.
7: Yeah, but I could follow it. It was so funny. We were leaving the cruise ship, Tom, and you go through security, and because of the luggage situation, you do it in somewhat order. So they'll be like, grade 28, time to disembark. So the second I got through, I was like, oh, no, I left my phone on the coffee table or on the couch we were sitting on. And it wasn't in our room. It was with a group of people, like 1,000 people. And I run back in there. They had to escort me back in. And then they were hustling me out of there. And it just wasn't there. But we were talking to these other people that happened to work at the Air Force Academy. And I was thinking, geez, I wonder if they grabbed it. And let's go find them real quick where you get your luggage on the other side of customs. And we get out there. We never could find them. Finally, we get to the hotel room in Vancouver, and I hap on my laptop. And sure enough, I'm tracking my damn phone on the cruise ship, eventually in the middle of the ocean. I could still see it, but I couldn't do anything about it.
6: Wow. So it was on the ship cruising.
7: Yeah, so usually on Samsungs, either through Samsung itself or through Google, you can make it make a sound. You can call it. You can put something on the screen that says, hey, if you find this, call this number or email or whatever. You can put whatever you want on the screen. The problem is, I think it was like in between cushions. And bigger problem than that, it was on airplane mode because that's the only way Wi-Fi works on the ship. So I couldn't call it. And because it was on airplane mode, I couldn't make it scream. So I was kind of stuck. All I could do is watch it moving on the ship throughout the ocean. It never left the same spot, though. So no one ever found it. And finally, I remote wiped it last night.
6: So most everything, I'm thinking about my phone, most everything is in the cloud. So really, you just restore your phone, basically. I mean, no longer do we have stuff locally stored, do we, where we have to have that phone. I can't think of anything. What about you? I can't. Mark, do you have anything that you can think of?
7: Just that Authenticator. If I could go back in time and it would have been so quick, I would have taken Suzanne's phone and put all my authentication stuff from my app and her app on her Authenticator as well. Other than that, I can get emails at hers. I can do almost everything, but that authenticator did become a problem on a few accounts.
6: When you say authenticator, is that where you open up like the Gmail app and you have to say it's me or something like that?
7: No, that's a little different. That'll send something to your phone where you hit yes, and then sometimes a number.
6: Right.
7: But
6: right.
7: No, what this particular one I'm talking about, you literally open up the authenticator app on your device you installed it. And I have like 10 emails on there. Then I would find, for example, my whatever Gmail account, and it randomly changes a 6-digit number every 30 seconds or every 60 seconds. So you got to enter that number in.
6: Okay. Yeah, I get what you're saying. So you have to have another device. So you would use each other's phones to do that in the future?
7: And why I didn't do that, I don't know, because another part of the authentication is I use Suzanne's email address in case of exactly this, but I never thought about it for the actual authentication app. So there's a few hoops I'm going to have to jump through. Banking is one. Schwab. Our Schwab is so locked down. I think I've told you this before. Like, money can only move out of our Schwab to one account in the world, and that account's locked down. So even if someone could get in, sell all our stocks, liquidate everything, and try to transfer it, the only place they can transfer it is to me. So stuff like that's locked down, but I'm going to end up going to the bank and figuring that out, and then I'm still going to end up calling up Schwab. There's certain things that are just going to be a pain in the ass, man.
6: Yeah.
7: Okay, what would you rather lose? Suzanne asked me this. It was so funny, and I started thinking.
6: Wallet or phone?
7: Yeah, my wallet. I can cancel all my credit cards on the phone. I have my credit cards on the phone, and I can't cruise the internet on my wallet.
6: Yeah, and, you know, the only problem with a wallet is, like, a license and stuff like that. Pains in the butt.
7: So, speaking of that, I was going to say the problem with that would have been because we were getting on an airplane from Canada into the U.S. So, I had my passport, so I would have been fine to get on. In fact, they never even asked for my ID. But there's one reason you might not want to lose your wallet to get on an airplane.
6: Right. Do they accept digital IDs all over the place anymore?
7: No.
6: Do they?
7: Hawaii. No. I think Hawaii does. We travel quite a bit. Hawaii, Colorado, there might be one or two other ones that do, but that's it. I mean, that's it. I mean, they literally do not take them.
6: I wish they did. I hate carrying a wallet or anything like it.
7: Dimitri would turn over. If he was in a grave, he'd turn over in it. But I think everything should be eyeballs, just iris. You look at it, they know it's you, it's done, it's over. To me, that'd be one of the hardest things to replicate if they can. I'm not even sure they can unless there's identical twins.
6: I don't think they can. I don't even think with twins. And then I think fingerprints, that's another way.
7: That's a real good one, too.
6: Yeah, and my computer, my laptop has a fingerprint, and you can put a bio key on almost everything you do if you don't want to do passwords. But people, what's on your mind today? You know, this Consumer Reports did a report, and speaking of travel, and I don't think it's a big deal, but they seem to think it was a big deal that Uber and Lyft charge different prices for the same rides for two different people. Now, they say this is not their surge pricing or pricing on demand, but randomly, and I don't know if that surprises me, and I don't know how they do it, but they track this over a few months, actually a little more than a month, and they found that in many, many cases, side-by-side comparisons with the same rideshare and the same ride, the same destination, the same pickup points, relatively the same, they charge two different fares. Does that surprise you, Mark? And I don't know why they would.
7: Here's my understanding. I got to read that article because that sounds pretty cool. But I think what happens is, like, if we're at a casino and we want to leave that casino and forget about Surge, I realize that's different, and we want to go back to the hotel, and there's two of us, and we're both going to order it at the same time and go to the exact same drop-off.
6: Right.
7: That's the scenario, right?
6: Right.
7: Well, once one person is accepted, all of a sudden there's one less driver there. So I would assume at that point the price might go up just a hair.
6: Right. But they said there were like $10 differences in some of them. Josh, you're on the air. Let's talk about a car dealership. What's going on? And then Corey, you're next. What's going on, Josh?
5: Hey, how we doing?
6: Good, man. What's happening?
5: So I bought a used 2020 Ford F-150 Power Pierce from Grand Valley Auto. And the first day I was driving it, I was backing up into my driveway, and the transmission slipped.
6: Wow. How many miles on it?
5: 77, I'd want to say. I forget.
6: And this you just bought it, and the very next day, the transmission went out?
5: Same day, the transmission slipped.
6: Same day.
5: I put $25,000 down. So I'm pissed. I go back to the dealership. Mm-hmm. Took about 2 weeks. We finally trade cars. I get into a different Power Boost, a different F-150.
7: Oh, man.
5: Same year, about same miles. They tell me it's in the shop because it was on a recall. And I was going on a 5-week travel with my wife, going to her hometown in Argentina, whatever. So we were gone for 5 weeks. I'm like, cool, it's a recall. You guys will get it fixed by then. No worries. Like, whatever. I got back. The truck is still not fixed.
6: Why?
5: Because there was a different... I talked to the people who are fixing it, Ford dealership. It's a different electrical issue. So they lied to me, told me it was a recall. The recall got fixed.
6: Now, on this other vehicle, how many miles on that one?
5: About like 73,000, I think.
6: So basically, they kind of traded you across.
5: Yes.
8: Yeah.
5: It's pretty much same car for same car.
6: And okay, it's still in this shop right now?
5: Yep. We are at 45 days since.
6: Oh, no. Come on. They were kind of nice to put you in another vehicle, although, you know, it was the same day, but technically you bought it as is. Did it cost you any more money to get into this second truck?
5: My car payments were a little bit more, but that's but otherwise no other down payment more. No.
6: Okay, so you never got this new car yet? It's still there?
5: Nope. Yep. So I got back from my travels. It took them 4 days to agree to finally give me a loaner car. I have a loaner car. And yesterday, on the highway, I'm driving.
6: Oh, man.
5: I feel something going, like a tire going flat in my car. So I'm going slower. I was getting off at the next exit. The tire blew up while I was on the highway. I had to do an emergency stop on I-76 in between Federal and Pecos. On the shoulder, and... Yeah.
6: Was it a blowout?
7: Yeah, but come on, guys. That's going to be a road hazard. You can't say that. That's not the dealer's fault.
6: A loaner.
5: But it's like...
6: It's just a series. Man, it's a series of bad luck. Are they willing to undo everything?
5: Delaminated. Completely delaminated. Like, so they probably retreaded the tire, whatever.
7: They didn't retread. You can't even buy a retread tire for that.
5: Now you can't anymore?
7: No.
6: Here's what I want to ask you. Are they willing to undo the deal?
5: See, I haven't called them and told them about this yet.
6: Well, you got to call them and tell them. You're sick and tired of dealing with them. When do they say your truck's going to be done?
5: They don't have an ETA.
7: Why is that, though? How come the dealer can't figure it out?
5: Because it's like it's some crazy electrical issue that they're tech camp is like having trouble figuring out.
7: So they're going to fly someone out.
8: Is it a Ford dealership?
5: It's not a Ford dealership. Yeah.
6: Yeah, it's at a Ford dealership.
8: Well, they should know how to get it fixed.
6: That's crazy, man. Hold on, we'll come back. I mean, I don't know what to do, mate. 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
12: Our first round of rock scaling is underway at the Veteran Memorial Tunnels on I-70 in between Idaho Springs and the bottom of Floyd Hill. Traffic's at a standstill right now, and they hopefully will be reopening here within the next maybe 5 or 10 minutes. But definite delays. This project's supposed to last till 3 p.m. Let's see. Pena's running a little heavy coming out of the airport. I-25 south coming into downtown. Just slightly sluggish. I-25 between downtown and the tech center. 10 minutes drive time. With traffic, I'm Jonathan Steele.
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6: Hi, Tom Martino, your troubleshooter. 303-713-TALK, 713-255. So we're called, Josh, we're going to go to the next call, but we're calling over to that dealership to see what they have to say. Let's go to Corey. Mold, I think we have a follow-up, but Corey called about mold. Man, I'll tell you, mold has become the major renter problem. I mean, it really has.
7: He's been renting since Josh, though, in that.
6: No, I said we were going to call over to the dealer. I thought Axe was going to try to get a comment. So I'm going to go to Corey right now real quick. He was renting since June 1st. Discovered mold.
11: Tom, he called in last Thursday. I worked this case.
6: They did remediation. He said mold was removed, but the bathroom is unusable still. And we're wondering when they're going to clean all
11: right.
6: that up.
11: Well, the crux of this case was the, and correct me if I'm wrong, Corey, that the property management company performance property would not put the details of the move out and the return of keys and the deposit in writing. It was all verbal.
6: And you mean they told him he could move if he wanted to?
11: But they were wishy-washy about it, and Corey was very worried about it.
6: Yeah, he didn't want to lose his deposit. So what happened?
11: He wanted it reduced in writing. They wouldn't do it. So I made a couple of calls and got a hold of Kimberly back and just explained that any dealings in writing with real estate needs to be in writing, not verbal. It protects the property manager and the tenant. So, Corey, what happened? Did they get it in writing for you?
5: Yeah, we got it down in email. It was, I'll be honest, it was like an all-day fight kind of thing on Friday, Saturday, and we did get it resolved. I did have to talk to my lawyer, make sure everything was good. But we did get it in writing, so
6: good.
5: They took the amicable route, and they're meeting me today at 4 p.m. to exchange cash for keys.
6: Where are you moving, man?
5: Best thing.
6: Do you have a place to move?
5: I'll be honest, the HOA, by the grace of God, helped me out. They got me a new property manager and moved me upstairs. Literally above.
6: Excellent.
7: Yeah. Great job.
11: Yeah. I'm glad for you, Corey, that she was able to see
6: good,
11: the
6: light. Good, Corey. Good. And that's for Bo lighting a fire under management. We certainly appreciate that. Thank you, Corey, for letting us know. Let's talk to Penny. Hi, Penny. I'm Tom Martino with Mark Major. What's going on?
23: Hi, Tom.
6: Hi, Penny.
23: I looked at the referral list. I did not see any attorneys for SSDI. I was wondering if you might know of one.
6: Yeah, Sullivan, and McGuire.
23: Oh, they are?
6: Pete McGuire, yes. Yes. I think, I don't know if they're still on the referral list, but Pete McGuire.
23: I don't think Pete McGuire.
6: Yep.
23: And that's all I just Googled that for a phone number?
6: 303, wait, let's see, Lee, I used to memorize that number. It's, yeah, just Google Sullivan and McGuire. The two Sullivan brothers, I believe, are... One is retired and one is deceased, I believe, but McGuire is still there. There it is. Okay, here it is. Their number is 691-9868. 303-691-9868.
23: 9868.
6: They do a really good job. What is your issue, Penny? Do you need an attorney?
23: My son needs an attorney for his son, my grandson.
6: He's going for disability?
23: Yeah.
6: They're real strict months. On that. How old is he?
23: He is 18.
6: 18? What is his disability?
23: He's autistic. Yes.
6: Okay, and is he severely autistic? He can't hold a job.
23: I wouldn't say severely, but we don't know if he could ever hold a job. That remains to be seen. He does not have a job at the moment. But
6: okay.
23: He would like to continue school, and he needs that money to help with the tuition. And they cut it off, when he turned 18. But they did tell my son that it could continue if I forgot all the stuff. But I
6: has to qualify when he's 18. He's got to qualify.
23: He's got an appointment in, I think, 3 weeks with someone at Social Security,
6: yeah.
23: A one-on-one.
6: Yes.
23: And so my son said, Mom, I think maybe I should consult an attorney before he goes into that.
6: Not a bad idea. He doesn't sound too disabled to me. That's not a bad idea.
23: Okay, that's what we're going to do then. We will call Sullivan. Thank you.
6: Thank you very much for calling us. We got more coming up. Barbara's next. She wants to talk about a warranty. I'm Tom Martino, and I want to talk about Frank Duran, the realestateman.com, who will do a market analysis of your home. 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
2: Tara, first round of rock scaling is underway at the Veteran Memorial Tunnels on I-70 in between Idaho Springs and the bottom of Floyd Hill. Traffic's at a standstill right now, and they hopefully will be reopening here within the next maybe 5 or 10 minutes. But definite delays. This project's supposed to last till 3 p.m. Let's see. Pena's running a little heavy coming out of the airport. I-25 south coming into downtown. Just slightly sluggish. I-25 between downtown and the tech center. 10 minutes drive time. With traffic, I'm Jonathan Steele.
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6: Hey, Tom Martino here. 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
6: Okay. 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
6: Of course.
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0: In any case, about a year and a half ago, I bought an under-counter ice maker from them.
6: Okay.
0: And at the time, I bought a three-year extended warranty. 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
6: May I ask you what an under-counter ice maker is? What do you mean under-counter?
0: Well, it fits into your
6: cabinet. It's like a garbage disposal, like a trash compactor or something. You pull it out and it's an ice maker. I get it. It's like an appliance under the counter. Got it.
0: Correct. So in order to make it work properly, I had to buy the water pump kit to go with it. And it came as a package deal.
6: Yeah.
0: Because it wouldn't function without it. So now the pump has gone out, and the warranty people say that they will not cover that because it was an accessory item.
6: I knew that was going to happen. 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It's not just for... Not just for those kinds of things, but whenever you have to buy an accessory, it's not covered under any extended warranty. Now, is the actual ice maker still under factory warranty?
0: No, it's just under the extended warranty.
6: Did you buy this extended warranty?
0: Yes. Yes.
6: Okay.
0: They didn't tell me at the store that this did not cover the pump. I was under the assumption that...
6: Right, because you bought them together and you just assumed it was a package deal and they'd all be covered under warranty. But I have another question, Barbara, and I'm right with you if you said you didn't read every word, because I often just go by what they tell me. I'm going to be straight with you here. But did you read the extended warranty?
0: No, I did not.
6: Okay. If it says that it's excluded or what's covered, that's really all you can go by. Now, how much is it going to cost you to fix this water pump?
0: $600 or $592.
6: Oh my God.
0: For the part and $260.
6: Oh
0: later.
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14: ABC News, I'm Michelle Franzen. Talks continue in Switzerland to hammer out a permanent ceasefire deal between the U.S. and Iran. Vice President J.D. Vance among the delegates over the weekend, along with mediators from Qatar and Pakistan. ABC's Karen Travers has more.
15: It was also notable to hear the president say that this is a ceasefire extension. This is not a final deal. There are now negotiations taking place over this 60-day window.
14: The delegation says technical negotiations on nuclear issues and sanctions are now the focus moving forward. In the U.K., facing mounting pressure to resign due to a loss of confidence within his Labour Party, Prime Minister Keir Starmer announcing he's resigning. He'll stay on until elections are held in July. The music world mourning the death of Clive Davis, the five-time Grammy Award-winning producer known for discovering and producing top music icons, including Aretha Franklin, Whitney Houston, and Barry Manilow. Davis's publicist says the 94-year-old was surrounded by family at his Manhattan home and passed away from age-related illness. This is ABC News. Evacuations in central Utah taking place after a fast-moving wildfire. Details from ABC's Melissa Don.
16: The Iron Fire, the biggest of 11 wildfires across the state. Fueled by high winds, heat, and dry conditions, burning more than 22,000 acres southwest of Provo. The flames erupting Friday, growing rapidly over the weekend as firefighters struggle to contain it.
17: It's just real sad. They rode and off-roaded in these mountains and a lot of memories, and they're all pretty much just gone, burned up.
14: Former Federal Reserve Chair Alan Greenspan has died.
18: Appointed by Ronald Reagan, Alan Greenspan knew the global economy was changing, as he once told Congress.
19: It's becoming increasingly conceptual and less physical, more services and less physical goods.
18: Greenspan oversaw a period of unprecedented prosperity through the 1990s, but his policies were later blamed for contributing to the housing crisis.
14: ABC's Brian Clark, Michelle Franz, and ABC News.
20: 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But you're probably not going to. Nope. I'm sure you've got a perfectly good excuse. Kids, work. I get it. You're busy. So what better time than now? Let's begin. Raise one finger if you're a man. Ladies, none yet. Oh, count in your head if you're driving. Now, three more fingers for everyone over 60. Two over 50. One over 40. One more if you're not physically active. Another finger if anyone in your family has type 2 diabetes. Another if you've got high blood pressure. If you're overweight, raise another finger. Two if you're very overweight. And three if you're really overweight. You've just taken the world's first audio.
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21: Multiple water rescues across the state over the weekend. Crews rescuing a kayaker in Golden and near drowning. Another rescue in Larimer County after a boat took on water on the west side of Horsetooth Reservoir. Crews were able to dock the boat and offload all the passengers. And state rangers responded to paddleboarders in distress in the Chatfield Reservoir. A small fire in Douglas County is now 80% contained. It burned about an acre west of Perry Park. An evacuation warning has been lifted. The fire was caused by lightning. Several homes are destroyed following a wildfire about 25 miles southwest of Pueblo.
4: No injuries are being reported. A wildland fire south of Pueblo near mile marker 7374 on Interstate 25 broke out around 6:20 p.m. on Sunday. An evacuation center is open at 1650 Cooper Place in Pueblo. Fire and law enforcement agencies are staying on the scene throughout the night.
7: Now, impact traffic.
2: Our first round of rock scaling is underway at the Veteran Memorial Tunnels on I-70 in between Idaho Springs and the bottom of Floyd Hill. Traffic's at a standstill right now, and they hopefully will be reopening here within the next maybe 5 or 10 minutes. But definite delays. This project's supposed to last till 3 p.m. Let's see. Pena's running a little heavy coming out of the airport. I-25 South coming into downtown. Just slightly sluggish. I-25 between downtown and the tech center. 10 minutes drive time. With traffic, I'm Jonathan Steele.
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6: Hey, Tom Martino here. Welcome to the show. 303-713-TALK, 713-8255. 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Hey, let's talk to Josh. Here's what happened. He said that he bought an F-150. The transmission went out the same day. They put him in another pickup, similar, but that's been in the shop for a recall. It's been 45 days. And man, I mean, this guy's being more than reasonable. So we asked Axe to call over to the dealership. What dealership, Axe, are we talking about?
37: I don't remember the name.
6: Okay. What did they say, man?
37: Well, when I called, the first guy that picked up, I didn't understand, so I just asked if I could speak to the guy that Josh was dealing with, and he kind of said something and then put me on hold for a really long time, and then they eventually hung up. But when I called back, they said Bill was in, but he's not taking phone calls. So I gave him my number, and we'll see. But according to Josh, they don't call him or call
6: and
37: back.
6: And I'm sorry, was this the dealership, or was this...
37: Yeah, the dealership.
6: Not Josh, where he bought it. Josh, what's the name of the dealership?
0: Grand Valley Auto.
6: Oh, you said that. I remember.
1: Yeah, that's what I'm saying. Is that who you called, Axe, or did you call the dealership where it's being worked on?
0: No, it was the dealership.
6: I think they're one and the same, right? Hasn't the...
0: No, they're not.
6: No?
1: Oh, that's why I just want to know who we called.
6: Yeah. Who's working on it, and who did he call?
0: He called the dealership I bought it from, and Ford is working on it.
6: Okay, so who took it to Ford?
1: They did.
0: They did.
6: And they're covering the cost, or is it covered by the recall?
0: It was under warranty still. So apparently it was under warranty. The recall got fixed. So that's why I'm upset. They lied to me. It was the recall issue, and there was another electrical
1: issue. They might not have known on that recall. I'd like to call over there, too. Axeman, put up the phone number and the name of the place and the guy's name.
6: Of the Ford dealer, right? Mark, you want to call the Ford dealer,
1: right? No. I want to call the people that sold him the vehicle.
3: Grand Valley Motors.
1: Yeah, and the guy's name over there.
6: Where is Grand Valley located, Josh?
0: Sixth and Sims, roughly. Right on the frontage road. It's like actually very close to that Ford dealership.
6: And who is the Ford dealer?
0: It is, I don't know the name of the actual Ford dealership. But
6: oh, you don't?
0: Here, let me look it up.
1: You know what I just did, Tom?
0: It's Larry What's H. That? Miller.
1: Miller. Larry H. Miller. We've had decent luck with them, but they really have nothing to do with this besides they're taking forever to fix it. I just said I was going to call over there, and my phone is in the middle of the ocean. I can't call over there.
6: God, how are you naked without that phone, Mark?
1: What's weird is I keep forgetting I don't have it.
6: God.
0: It's a weird thing not to have your phone.
6: It is weird. I'm telling you, it's totally, you feel totally disconnected. Okay, you know what, Axe, let's call over to the Ford dealer and ask them what's up. I mean, that's a natural question. What the hell is up? It's been 45 days. Is it drivable? Could you drive it until the part comes in, Josh?
0: Well, so they said when I called, they were waiting on a coax cable. The coax cable got there last week, and then there's still an undefined time of how long it's going to take them to figure it out still.
6: A coax cable?
1: I don't get why it would take that long. I mean, that seems crazy, man.
6: Hey, let me ask you something.
0: I agree.
6: Let me ask you something. So on this loaner, did you get the loaner fixed?
0: No, it's actually sitting at my friend's house because I actually got another flat tire because I'd pull over into the shoulder.
6: You know, you are really bad luck, bro. God.
3: You start riding the bus.
0: You don't even want to know my health issues I got going on right now, and I just had to move from the high elevation.
6: Where'd you have to move from where to where?
0: Breckenridge to Denver. Can live at 9600 feet.
6: You know, I'm one of the few people who care about this. What is your health situation?
0: Most likely, I'm 36 years old, and most likely I have high elevation pulmonary hypertension.
1: Yikes.
6: Wow. High?
0: Yeah, and I'm 36 years old and, like, in the best shape I've ever been in, and I was having trouble breathing at 9,600 feet.
1: What does that mean, though? Does that mean, like, your veins are restricting blood flow, or what does that mean?
0: Yes, that's actually exactly what it means. It means your blood vessels in your lungs are constricted, and your heart has to pump harder to pump blood into those blood vessels.
1: Wow.
6: Now, does Denver work for you, or do you have to even go lower?
0: I might have to go lower, but I mean, doctors are in no rush. All my appointments are like a month apart.
1: You know, we knew someone, side note real quick, his name was Loy, God rest his soul, and he did not want to leave Colorado. He was actually in Monument with his wife, and he was on oxygen all the time. He didn't want to leave here because of his grandkids. So eventually he just left, went to Phoenix, never used oxygen again, and lived 3 or 4 years playing golf every day before he passed away. But he told us he goes, I should have left way earlier.
6: Josh, do they say what brought this on? What brought this on, man? Were you a smoker or anything?
0: They still actually don't know why pulmonary hypertension can happen to people at high elevation. It's still like an undefined reason. I did smoke recreationally when I was younger, like when I would go out drinking and stuff like that. But, I mean,
1: never a pack a day or whatever.
0: I was a smoker when I was like 18, 20. In between that age. But, yeah.
6: So anyway, here's the deal, man. We are going to call over to that Ford dealer and find out. Yeah. I mean, it's reasonable. And if you could drive it in, well, you have a loaner, though. You got to get that loaner fixed. That's for sure. Well, as long as they give you a loaner, that might be the...
0: You guys.
6: Yeah.
0: Because I'm thinking of just towing the loaner back to there. I have AAA. I was thinking of towing the loaner back to there and just demanding all
1: They're probably
0: going to
1: hold you responsible for the tires, though, man.
0: I mean, that's something that's why I was also calling you guys. I'm like,
1: I can't imagine they're not going to make you pay for the tires unless they just do it out of the kindness of their heart.
0: I mean, I didn't inspect the tires. They gave me a loaner. I figured they'd be fine.
1: Sold a lot of tires, over 1 million tires a year, and I'm telling you right now, the chances of that being a defect in the tire and not a road hazard are next to nothing.
0: Yeah.
6: What do you mean? You say it is a defect, or do you say it's a road hazard?
1: I'm saying that the truck hit something. Something created the blowout.
0: Well, no, because the tire itself still has air. The whole tire delaminated.
1: I'd love to see.

0: the deal. But you think sometimes deals go so south, it's kind of worth just getting at the hell out of it.
1: Yeah.
0: You know, and I mean, it just is worth it.
2: Like, I'm a very reasonable person, but it's gotten to the point where I'm just like, this has gone out of hand. This is ridiculous, in my opinion. Never in a million years I thought I was going to come back from my travels and my truck was
1: knocking 5 weeks later.
0: You know,
2: 5 weeks later.
0: I have four words that could sum up this show that we could tell businesses. Do the right thing. All that's not always the legal thing you're required to do, but think about this, people. Do the right thing. Why don't more and more people just do the right thing? By the way, I'll tell you who does the right thing. 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He gives you his cell phone number for constant contact. 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He'll get started right on your case right away. 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
8: Hot for your Monday with some storms on tap for later on this afternoon, some of which could become strong to severe, especially the farther east you go. I'm Fox 31, Pinpoint Weather Team meteorologist Kylie Burse.
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11: Hi, Tom Martino here. Hey, we're going to call on this, and maybe if Mark doesn't call, we'll have Boak do a quick call or axe over to the Ford place. Cookie, your turn on the show. Keep the calls coming, folks. 303-713-TALK. Here's what we do. When you call in, we're going to get right to you or take your number and call you right back. And you can call also 303-MARTINO 24/7, 303-627-8466. Cookie, what's going on?
12: Hey, Tom, how you doing? Thanks for taking my call.
11: Yeah, Cookie, what's happening?
12: So my teenage sons share a Honda Civic between them, and they took it for an oil change at Walmart. And then 6 days later, the car broke down, and we checked the dipstick, and it's completely dry. There's, like, no oil in the car.
11: Really? Holy crap. Yeah. How many miles on this Honda Civic?
12: 2003, I'm sorry, I'm so nervous. Just a little over 200,000.
11: Gosh, how long have you owned it?
12: I know.
11: How long have you owned it?
12: We've owned it about 8 years, probably.
11: Okay, so you've taken good care of it. Have you always taken it to Walmart?
12: No, this was the first time, and I just told my son to go there, and now everybody's telling me, why did you do that? I know they needed an oil change, and I knew Walmart did it. So
11: did the
12: first time we ever used Walmart.
11: Let me ask you something. Did it seize up? Did they ruin the engine?
12: Yes.
13: So did they, when it got checked, was there oil in it?
11: No, none.
13: Zero on the dipstick.
12: After.
13: No, I guess what I'm asking is, did it, like, for example, throw a rod and all the oil came out of the oil pan? Or did it seize up and nothing else broke and you pull the oil stick, there's no oil?
12: You know, we don't know because we, my son, it broke down, so he pulled over. His friend's dad went to help them, and he thought maybe the battery was dead, so they tried to charge it, and then it's like, no, the engine doesn't start. So they took it to, like, a mechanic that they knew, and the mechanic just said, yeah, the engine is seized. So I don't know any other details other than the engine seized, and then they offered to buy it
11: for
12: the car for, like, $300.
13: Oh, wait.
11: You mean the mechanic place?
12: Yeah, and so I thought, no, let's bring it home and check it out. So we had it towed to our house, and then we called Walmart on Friday, and they said, okay, yeah, bring it in, and if we're responsible, we'll pay for it, no problem.
13: Yeah, so get it over to them.
11: Yeah, but hold on.
12: We're towing it there. But
11: okay. Cookie, here's something you need to know. With 200,000 miles, what year is it?
12: 2006.
11: Okay, with a 20-year-old vehicle... with 200,000 miles, even they are not responsible for any more than the value of the vehicle. You understand that, right?
12: Okay, no, I didn't. I was thinking it was the value of like a new engine.
11: Well, not necessarily. So if the value of the engine exceeds the value of the car, all they owe you is the value of a car. They don't have to make it right. I mean, they do have to make it right, but your ultimate loss here is a 2006 Honda Civic with 200,000 miles. That's the ultimate loss. So you could end up really having some money, but not being able to replace the car.
13: It's probably worth $1,500. I mean, that's the reality of it.
11: And it's too bad, but that's you have to come up with a figure that you know you can live with. And Mark came up with 15. Mark, did you Google that or what did you do?
13: I just looked it up quick on KBB. But here's the bottom line. We have never had Walmart not do the right thing. I mean, they're so large. They're independently insured. They're very easy to deal with. I mean, really, the vehicle should have went to them first. But I would hope that doesn't matter.
12: And it will. And I don't, like I said, and I don't know, like my opinion was like, I don't know if they're responsible. I just needed an opinion. So that's why I was like, oh, I have to call Walmart.
11: So
13: it really depends on what caused the issue. That's what it comes down to.
11: Well, Mark, what do you mean? If it's their fault because it was dry of oil.
13: Yeah, but if it threw a rod or something, and all the oil came out, that would be different than if it just seized up.
12: Right.
11: I think the way they're talking, just from what I heard, it seized up and they found no oil in the engine.
13: Did they note anything on the receipt, like sludge? They're pretty good at that, too. Was there anything on the receipt that stuck out?
11: You mean from Walmart, Mark?
13: Yeah, I get. And the reason I know all this, I get oil changes there all the time on brand new vehicles.
12: Oh, okay. Oh, great. Well, that's good to know. I'm looking through.
13: Just see if there's any notes on
12: there. Like, it says good, good, good. I see, you know, good. Like on all these checks.
11: Okay, Bo, what is your question?
0: My question, Cookie. How long did your son drive the car after he had the oil?
11: Good question.
12: So that is a great question. So the car broke down 6 days later after the oil change. But he was out
11: That's
12: of town.
11: That's a long time to have
0: there is no oil in it.
13: Yeah, but let her finish. How many miles?
12: Okay. So it was. So we looked at the mileage. It was driven 132 miles after
13: the oil. See, if there was no oil, it would have never survived there.
12: Oh, and you know what? Actually, one more point. I'm sorry, I forgot, is that now we've looked on the driveway, which we had no oil spots on the driveway at all. There is, you know, it happened in the last, you know, whenever the car was being driven and was in the driveway before it broke down, it did leave an oil leak. So
13: they might have leaked out at some point. See, I hope that other mechanic didn't do much. They might look at that. You might be dealing with a O-ring on the oil filter, either a double O-ring or a problem with it, because that sounding like that to me, that would be all on Walmart. But like what Tom said,
11: and that's why it would last 6 days.
13: Yep. And it's a $1,500 deal, though. So, I mean, you're not going to get an engine. They're just going to write you a check for $1,500. That's what it's going to come down to. Yeah. Or whatever the actual value is. I mean, I took a very generic Civic.
12: Yeah. Sure, yeah, I'll look it up and get that information. And so, yeah, I just needed another opinion. I didn't know, you know, what...
11: Hey, Cookie, when they give you a value of the car, you're allowed to add sales tax and registration fees to that.
12: Oh, okay, great, good to know. And then what about also, would it be appropriate to ask for the towing? Because we've had it towed,
11: yes.
12: It'll be three times
11: yes.
12: today.
11: Okay. Yes, it would. Yes, it
13: okay,
11: would.
13: Great. Now, I'm not saying they'd pay for all three, because typically what would happen is you would just tow it directly back to Walmart, you know, but they should pay for it.
12: Okay.
11: Let us know what happens,
12: like I said,
11: Cookie.
12: When we called, they were great. Yeah,
11: let us know what happens, okay? We would really love to hear it. Thank you.
13: Yeah, and worst scenario, if the store manager's not doing anything for you, or actually it would start with just, the automotive manager. We know people, we know the market manager and stuff, if it truly was their fault. So if you're not getting anywhere with them, let us know.
11: Yeah, Alice, let's start your question. What's going on, Alice?
14: My question is, what is legally acceptable in a split with a divorce? My friend has been married for 13 years, 14 maybe, and they're divorcing. He had a house before they were married, sold the house, and used the proceeds to buy this new house. Would the split be, would he get...
13: It all depends.
11: Alice? I'll talk about that. We've handled these before. Hang on. We'll come right back to you because I want to devote a little more time to it than just a real quick answer. I will let you know how they calculate that coming up. 303-713-8255.
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16: Car is still in good shape. CDOT has let us know that they're not going to do any more rock scaling today, so I-70 will remain open from this point on. US 6, though, still tied up near Tunnel 1, Clear Creek Canyon. I had a semi with smoking brakes on I-70 eastbound near 32nd. It looks like they're going to be off to the side there. It's going to be a hazard, more than anything, anyway. But Pena's running a little heavy out of the airport, and hey, a little bit of traffic to the east on I-70, but no major difficulties with traffic. I'm Jonathan Steele.
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7: Tom Martino, your troubleshooter. Alice, you have some friends getting divorced. Didn't you say that? 14 years?
8: Yes.
7: Okay. Now, he sold his home. He sold his premarital home and took the money and helped buy a new house. Is that right?
8: Correct. With his new wife.
7: Okay. Do you know how much he actually invested?
8: I'm not sure how much it was. I know it would show up on the
7: Here's what could happen. It's not automatic. That prior home, once he sold it, that money became kind of marital property. Unless he isolated it or had an agreement, once that money came into the marriage and he put it into another home, they own that home jointly unless they had another agreement.
9: Yeah, because in general, we're an equitable distribution state, not a 50-50. So the bottom line is that I think 50% of that house is hers.
7: Right. And
8: that's what I thought.
7: And so whatever that house is worth, the net equity would be split. And it depends on what else they own. Do they own other things?
9: Think about this, though. We're going back to, what would that be, 2013. Homes were recovering a little bit there, but the majority of wealth people have created in equity in the Denver metro area has happened in the last 10 years. So, I mean, the house, even if he had a little more dollars into the game, I still don't think it would matter.
7: No, it won't much. After all this time, it's going to be looked at as marital property.
8: So if they decided to do their divorce amicably and not just do the paperwork, not have to involve a lawyer because there's
9: Bonnie
8: no kids
9: Shields.
8: Involved.
7: They should have a lawyer write up an agreement, even if it's a mediated settlement, and the attorney acts as just a mediator to write it up.
9: If they're truly going to say, okay, everything's going to be fair and square to each other, then Bonnie Shields can do that. She's an attorney. What is that called, Tom?
7: Mediation, really. I mean, that's what it is. It's a form of mediation.
9: But the only downside, tell me if
7: arbitrator.
9: This is correct. If one of them wants to start fighting, then neither of them could use Bonnie going forward, right?
7: That's exactly right. She would have to duck out of it, and then they would each get their own attorney. So,
8: okay, one other item is the wife has a 401 that she's had for probably at least 10 years. Would that be split?
7: Yes. Usually, okay.
8: So
7: usually
8: kind of the difference a little bit.
7: If you have a retirement plan, is the stuff you had prior to the marriage is yours. The stuff you had during the marriage is both. The increase in value is both. And there's something called a Kudrow, which is a qualified distribution, basically. I forget exactly what all the letters stand for, but it means that it's a one, you're allowed to distribute from your retirement plan a payment without paying the penalty.
9: But in that case with the 401k, you said it was only 10 years old. They were married 13 years. Half.
7: Yeah. Yeah.
8: What's that?
9: Half of it goes to the other person because there was no money prior. Okay.
7: Exactly.
8: Yeah, that's what I thought. So the only kind of downside for him is he's not going to be able to recoup that money he put in before they got the new house, unless she
7: it's,
8: would agree
7: it's,
8: to
7: by the way, that kind of is negotiable, but there's two schools of thought that you preserve what you had prior to marriage, but once you liquidate it, it then kind of becomes marital property because it's like he made income.
9: These are the reasons people that come into a relationship with assets should talk to an attorney about an agreement, a prenup.
8: Oh, you're right. I agree.
9: Hey, yeah, I'm just curious, because you're calling, it sounds like you're kind of calling on his behalf. Are you the other woman?
8: Oh, no.
9: Okay.
8: No, I'm just a friend of both of them, but I was just curious about that. I thought what you were going to tell me was what I was thinking, but I wanted to just kind of double check. So the best thing, since there's no children involved, is to get an arbitrator.
9: Oh, right. Oh, yeah, definitely. But I just thought of something you need to tell both of them. They are due. How old are they? Are either of them going on Social Security anytime soon?
8: No, they're both in their late 40s.
9: Okay, well, check this out. In fact, Tom, explain this on spousal benefits with Social Security after 10 years.
7: That is split. So if they're married for 10 years or longer, then the spouse is entitled to full spousal benefits, even if the primary earner gets married again, then he's married 10 years again. Theoretically, you could have more than one spouse that gets full spousal benefits, and it doesn't penalize the taxpayer, which is weird, or the primary earner. So let's say theoretically, if you were married 10 years, each, every single one of those would be entitled to the spousal benefits, which is really strange.
9: It is.
7: But in any case, they're in their 40s. They don't have to worry about that right now. But Were they married 10 years?
9: 13.
8: Yes. 13.
7: Okay. She is, or he is, they're going to forever be entitled to spousal benefits.
9: And there's a lot of people that yes. really don't know that, that were married in their past life, and all of a sudden they're 60 years old. They forgot about that marriage in their 20s, and they have no idea they're entitled to that.
7: Yeah, they think it's dead and gone. You're
9: there's
7: right,
9: no
7: Mark.
9: There's no automatic. In other words, Uncle Sam doesn't go, oh, here's your spousal benefits.
8: So that spousal benefit plus their benefits?
7: No, the way spousal benefits work is it supplements yours to where it becomes, I forget how it works.
9: It's the higher of either two. You don't get both.
7: Right. That's right.
8: Okay.
7: But the way they do it, they would supplement hers to bring it up to what it should be.
9: Yep.
7: Getting his.
9: But there's a lot of, not as much as there used to be, but there used to be a lot of people that, let's say, that are in their 80s, 90s now, that, you know, the wife was home raising the kids and really didn't have Social Security coming because she didn't work 60 periods or whatever it was back then.
7: 40 quarters, yeah.
9: And that's why spousal benefits were turned on, because she actually did work. Of course, she was at home raising the kids.
7: Yeah, so all of that, though, a good mediator attorney like Bonnie Shields, they can handle that stuff.
8: Okay.
7: And they can write it all into the agreement, and they can tell you about the distribution for the 401k and all of that.
9: And compared to getting an attorney, both people, they are going to save so much money going with Bonnie and mediation.
8: Oh, yeah.
7: Divorces are never, ever worth it, ever, when you have a problem. Okay.
8: Her name is Bonnie Shields.
9: Yeah, I'll pull up the phone number for you.
7: Yeah, we got to take this break, but we'll give you that phone number after the break. 303-713-TALK, 713-8255. Gravina's has the greatest windows. Yes, the choice of windows at 303 Gravina's. 5 brands of windows, 303 Gravina.
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11: Fair is still in good shape. CDOT has let us know that they're not going to do any more rock scaling today, so I-70 will remain open from this point on. US 6, though, still tied up near Tunnel 1, Clear Creek Canyon. I had a semi with smoking brakes on I-70 eastbound near 32nd. It looks like they're going to be off to the side there. It's going to be a hazard, more than anything, anyway. But Pena's running a little heavy out of the airport, and hey, a little bit of traffic to the east on I-70, but no major difficulties with traffic. I'm Jonathan Steele.
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30: Tom Martino here, 303-713-TALK, 713-8255. We're tired of not hearing from this dealer for Josh. So, Josh, we're going to have Deputy Bo take a stab at calling both dealers. First, Grand Valley Motors, where you bought it, and then the Ford dealer, and try to figure out what the hell is going on. Again, this is a terrible thing. Did you contact them at all about the loaner since we've talked? You haven't because you've been on hold, right?
31: Yes, that is correct.
30: Yeah, you're going to we want you to, after Bo talks to you, you got to call them and get that loaner straightened out. As long as you have a loaner, it's better than nothing, but man, to wait 45 days on delivery.
9: And we're going to stay on this, yeah. Man. We're going to be on top of this.
31: That's what I wanted to ask you guys. Is like, what do you think I should do? I'm tempted to just tow the loaner back to the dealership and just ask them to unwind.
9: Well, you got to get the loaner back to them regardless.
31: No, I know, but I was just thinking about just getting it towed there and asking them.
30: Well, we talked about that last time, okay? You don't have an automatic, necessarily an automatic case for getting a refund and for undoing the deal. I mean, you have a pretty good case, but technically, if they give you a loaner and they're working on that recall or whatever the hell they're working on, they should be able to fix it. I can't for the life of me figure out what would take 45 days. It makes absolutely no sense to me. It doesn't.
31: And I agree. And that's kind of why I think I have some leverage of just being done with this and getting.
30: Well, okay. Let's put it this way. Yeah, you can ask them. You can say, look, I've been patient. Now I have a loaner that's broken down. I have been waiting more than 45 days for this replacement truck. Let's just undo this deal, please. I want to walk away. See what they say. Wait for Bo to call you. He's going to call you during this break. After he talks to you, then I'd like you to call. I'd like you to call the dealer on the loaner and ask him about undoing the deal. That won't interfere with what we're doing because we're just going to figure out what the
0: hell's going on.
30: I mean, I have never heard of anything.
31: 45 days is ridiculous.
9: Yeah, it is.
30: And they said it wasn't even a recall. It was some kind of repair, right?
9: Generally, it's under warranty, though, Tom. And generally, they'll fly an engineer out after about 3 weeks if they're just hitting their head on a brick wall. Hey, after the break, though, which is coming up real quick, Tom, I want to talk about that Model 3 that killed a woman in FSD, full self-driving mode. But I have got some news for people. At least I've got a lot of thoughts on what happened.
30: Oh, okay. Yeah, you're the in-house kind of Tesla expert. We're going to talk about the Model 3 and the accident coming up. And then Bo is going to talk to the dealerships to figure out what's going on. 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
6: ABC News, I'm Michelle Franzen. Iran and the U.S. signaling talks are advancing on a permanent peace deal following the first round of negotiations in Switzerland. Vice President J.D. Vance says Iran has agreed to let international nuclear inspectors into the country. ABC's Tom Sufi Burridge is in Lucerne.
8: Those inspectors from the International Atomic Energy Agency were already very much part of the verification process. So, I mean, it's not an additional win by the Trump administration in terms of these negotiations. And the vice president was very clear. He can conceded that, you know, there is still a long way to go.
6: President Trump in a social media post says Iran will have to, quote, agree to have major weapons inspections for a long time. Health and Human Services say the 42-day quarantine period has ended for 18 Americans exposed to hantavirus on a cruise ship, adding no sustained transmission of the virus was identified in the U.S. And legendary music producer Clive Davis has died. He's credited for discovering music icons, including Aretha Franklin and Whitney Houston. This is ABC News. UK Prime Minister Keir Starmer announcing that he is resigning following pressure within his own party to step down. He'll stay on as Prime Minister until elections are held in July. Here's ABC's James Longman.
0: He made it clear he was very proud of his track record in office. But really, Keir Starmer, what he did there was cast himself as someone who got Labour re-elected, electable again after so many years in opposition with an enormous landslide. Clearly very, very proud of that. And he says with good grace he has decided to hear what the Labour Party is saying, and they want him to leave.
6: Andy Burnham, who's seen as a top candidate to replace Starmer, was sworn in today as MP for Makerfield. Another line of volatile storms on tap for the Midwest and parts of the South again today. It comes after there were more than 50 reported tornadoes over the weekend, with the most logged in Kansas, Illinois, and Indiana. Two deaths now confirmed in Illinois, one in Kansas. Illinois already held the record for the most tornadoes to hit the state during a calendar year. Michelle Franz in ABC News.
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14: A person has been killed in a house fire. It happened last night on East Bates Circle in a neighborhood just southeast of Yale and Peoria.
15: A resident called 911 to report a fire inside the home with a person trapped. Firefighters found the heavy smoke, high heat, and flames coming from this house. Unfortunately, though, one adult victim was found dead.
14: Fox 31's Kasha Carriage. Officials say the house has extensive damage from fire, smoke, and water, and they're working to determine the cause of the fire. The Applewood fire in Pueblo County is under control, but the Applewood Estates neighborhood remains under evacuation. The fire is burning about 25 miles southwest of Pueblo. A large animal livestock shelter has been set up at the state fairgrounds. And Denver's Wyndham Clark has won his second U.S. Open at Shinnecock Hills Golf Club in New York. The winners take $4.5 million. Rockies and Red Sox at Coors Field this evening. I'm David Kaye.
13: Now, impact traffic.
16: Hey, we've had a couple of problems on I-70. The one out to the east side, eastbound in between Havana and Peoria, is now off to the shoulder. Got a semi involved. It is pretty slow from 270 coming through. And now out west into Wheat Ridge, the right lane's blocked. Westbound 70 at Kipling with an accident. That's starting to back up towards Wadsworth. I-25 is just a little sluggish coming into downtown. 270 west through Vasquez and even Pena. A little bit of traffic to contend with coming out of the airport. With traffic, I'm Jonathan Steele.
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1: Hey, welcome to the show. We have had a busy day today, answering your questions at 303-713-TALK, as I've been doing for 45 years. 303-713-8255. Major Mark Major with me as well. He's at his home studio. I'm at mine. We're waiting to hear from you with your problems, questions, and complaints. And if we learn anything from today's calls, I need to tell you this, that even if you buy a car with a warranty still under in effect, or you buy a warranty or whatever, you need to know that that car does not have any outstanding recalls or service bulletins. Any good used, like Sheridan Auto Tech, for example, Kevin Calkin, he can do a search on your VIN number and tell you what outstanding things there are that need to be done, if any. He can check the computer and do a pre-buy inspection and all of that, okay? But make sure you don't have something that's going to keep that car out of your service for days. This guy just bought one, just bought it, and he won't even be able to use it. It's been in the shop for 45 days. He just bought it. So the point I'm making is be sure that you can live with the conditions of that car. And I would not buy anything with outstanding recalls or service bulletins, because some of them can take months to fix and you'll be without use of the vehicle. And if you buy that vehicle as is, you're not necessarily going to get the help of the dealer. Although I theoretically disagree with that. Now, speaking of cars, you may have read, I did today, and I was going to ask Mark about it.
31: Yep.
1: A Model 3 Tesla was in an accident, and a woman was killed. Now, I'm not sure of the details of the accident. First, Mark, could you go over the details? Give us your theory on what you think went wrong. Well, it was in full self-driving mode.
31: Well, here's what happened. The vehicle crashed into a house and killed a lady inside the house. The driver had just minor injuries. I would bet a serious amount of money. What happened was it was on FSD, full self-driving, or if he was on the highway, it was basically on self-steering. So if you fall asleep, if you are not paying attention, especially on a hardware 4 model, a newer Tesla like a 23, 24, 25, or 26, if you fall asleep, it will turn off. It'll warn you with the red light. But I mean, if you're really tired, and you fall asleep, it'll warn you two or three times, and then basically it'll turn off full self-driving. So I would bet anything the person fell asleep, the car noticed the person was asleep, and they, well, it doesn't notice a person is asleep. I want to clarify that. It notices a person's not paying attention. Then it turns off and hands control of the vehicle back to you. Once that happened and the person was sleeping, it crashed into the house. And that person, not the car, killed somebody.
1: Oh, okay. So you don't think it was in full self-driving mode when it happened?
31: No, there's no way it was in full self-driving mode and crashed into a house. It cannot happen. It was not in full self-driving mode. Once again, I think the person, if they had FSD right. and paid for the subscription, or it was built into the car back then, if it was in FSD, the person fell asleep, the car noticed the person wasn't paying attention, took it out of FSD, then the car just, you know, veered off right. the road into a house and killed somebody.
1: So when it comes out of full driving mode, if you're not paying attention and it warns you, why doesn't it just pull over and stop? I wonder. It
31: well,
1: just
31: because
1: keeps going.
31: I'll tell you why. And this is where I get so mad at our regulators. Our regulators aren't allowing full self-driving unsupervised yet. Now, they should be by the end of this year in some states, and then next year, eventually all states with Tesla. But right now, they don't allow that. If you're not paying attention, they make these manufacturers pull it out of the drive. This, if it wasn't for the regulators, my opinion is that woman would still be alive.
1: Because if it was unsupervised, it would have probably, it could have pulled over and parked.
31: No, if it was unsupervised, it would have driven wherever the car was supposed to go, pull in the driveway, open the garage, whatever the scenario was, it would have done that. But our government does not allow full self-driving. Even though the car can do it right now, it does not allow it. They demand it supervised. They demand the manufacturer, if the driver isn't paying attention, it must exit that mode.
1: Okay, and what does Tesla consider paying attention?
31: Well, okay, so once again, that goes into the software and the hardware. If you have hardware 4, so most vehicles, let's say 2023 till now, is going to be hardware 4, and you have the latest software for your particular Tesla. Paying attention is basically you can look out the windows. You don't have to touch the wheel. You can look at the stereo. You can touch the touchscreen. You can do stuff like that. But if it sees your head at a certain angle or your entire body missing, if I jumped into the back seat real quick, it would know instantly and turn off full self-driving after a little red alarm goes off. It would simply do that. But if I'm staring at the passenger long enough, or if I pick up a phone and I'm texting too long, you can pick it up, look at it, but if I'm texting too long, it'll do it. So I don't know the exact criteria, but there's a camera right in the cabin that I'm sure is working off some form of AI or algorithms to make sure that you're paying attention.
1: So even in your car, Mark, where it'll pull right out of your garage and go right to a parking space, and I mean, you still have to kind of be in the cockpit looking forward, kind of.
31: Yeah, now, funny enough, I've tried this a million times. I can just hit work. So we're leaving for work, and I can close my eyes and act like I'm sleeping, and it will never alarm because my head, I guess, is saying straight. But so it's not literally looking at your eyeballs, which makes sense because if you were wearing sunglasses, how would it know? So right. I think it's more the angle of your head. Then I do know it knows if you pick up an object like a phone or a tablet. It seems to know that very quickly.
1: Okay, so now that Tesla is getting out of the S and the X business, and they're selling Model 3s and Model Y and the Cybertruck, those are the three models that will be after this year. And as you said, Mark, you never know. He could jump back into Model S again or another sedan for all we know. But now that they're out of this, I think the whole industry suffers because I think that the driving mode for Tesla wrote the book. I mean, no one does it. No one does it like Tesla. In fact, that is the one thing I think holding back the other EVs is that they do not have the sophisticated technology of a Tesla. They're really bad imitations, if anything. So is there any word on other manufacturers ever catching up? Or do you think it's damn near impossible now?
31: Well, I think eventually they can catch up, but I think they're going to own so much market share and they just have so much data right now. And then I'm not so sure it's even going to matter, because when you have basically a Tesla robot in your house, I'm not quite sure.

0: by 4 hour homes to do tasks.
1: Yeah, by the end of next year, absolutely sure of it. This year, fourth quarter, I wouldn't be surprised if Optimus had a retail, if you will, launch. Right now, if you own a warehouse or if you're a commercial thing, you can buy robots right now to run your factories.
0: Are there people actually using them right now in their factories and warehouses?
1: Oh, big time.
0: And they're actually moving boxes and inventorying and doing all of that.
1: Yeah, and because, remember, they're getting trained to do the same tasks every day. It would be unlike a household. And you're basically changing it to one area. In other words, it charges, it wakes up, and maybe it never sleeps. Honestly, that's the best part about a robot in a commercial standpoint. There's no overtime, and it never sleeps. So basically, it's charged up, and it has the same tasks every day. Now, I'm sure you could change the task and give it a new task, but it does virtually the same thing every day. In a household, it becomes much different. One, the house changes all the time. You might have pets around. You might have kids around, other people around. Every kitchen is different. Everybody keeps their blender in a different place. So basically, that is why the household stuff's taking longer, because it's got to adapt to things on the fly compared to just working in the same zone all the time.
0: Yeah, that is another thing I never thought of, but it does have to get to know where your vacuum is, for example, where your frying pan is if it's going to cook, where stuff is in the refrigerator, and I don't know how all that interface is going to work, but that's going to be a necessity, that it not talks to but communicates with the rest of your house.
1: Yeah, and basically very low volume deliveries, but, you know, late 2026 or 2027, and let's not forget, you know, we're talking something that's going to be $30,000.
0: You think it'll be 30? I thought it would be more than that.
1: Well, Elon, the one thing he never seems to get right is pricing. He always comes through with his vision. That he has proven everything he's ever done. He comes through with his vision. But two things. One, it always takes longer because not everybody's Elon. I think when you're as smart as he is, I bet you tend to think everybody else can do things at the same level you can. Does that make sense?
0: No, I know what you mean. No, he drags everybody with him.
1: He drags him with him. And then price. He's never correct on price. Like the Roadster originally was going to be like $200,000. If it actually does come out next year, I still think that Roadster is going to be $300,000 to $400,000.
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4: Hi, Tom Martino here with Major Mark Major, solving problems, answering questions, taking complaints. Violet, what's going on with you, Violet? How can we help you? What's happening?
5: Oh, thank you for taking my call, Tom, and I hope you're doing well.
4: Yes,
5: I'm a little nervous,
4: you.
5: Like I told Adam. Person by the name of Mark, he works, I don't know what position he has, I don't know if he's a manager or what, at the Beth Vacuum and Sewing Store on Maysland Road.
4: On what road?
5: Maysland, you know, like my, like they spell corn in Spanish, Maysland.
4: Okay.
5: Road.
4: Where is
5: and
4: that?
5: Academy.
4: Oh, okay, in Colorado Springs? In
5: South Colorado Springs, yes, sir.
4: Okay. What about it?
5: Well, I called him to get some attachments for my Filter King vacuum cleaner.
4: Uh-huh.
5: And he said, and I took in the floor tool, and the wand for it was falling apart. He says, oh, just bring everything in. So my POA, Michael, who has helped me for almost 2 years since I lost my dear husband. And by the way, my husband was an Air Force veteran for 21 years.
4: Wow.
5: Anyway, I shouldn't be treated like this.
4: No. How were you treated? You went to the sewing and vacuum store in Colorado Springs for parts to your what kind of vacuum?
5: It's a Silver King, a very expensive vacuum.
4: Yeah.
5: I've had for many years. Very, very good. But the floor tool was, you know, the crumb
4: right.
5: part of it was
4: Got
5: coming
4: it.
5: Apart. So I mentioned that to him. All I wanted was attachments. He says, oh, bring everything in. And then he starts selling me a bill of goods and saying, this doesn't fit and that doesn't fit. Well, he sent Michael and me home with some tools. And Michael couldn't put it together, and he's very good about that. He's a volunteer handyman for Silver Key and different places, and he couldn't get together. I looked it over, so I called Mark that same day. I was trying to use my vacuum, and I said, Mark, I said, nothing fits anything on here. What's going on? Oh, that's okay. Bring it in, and I'll make it right. And I expected he was going to, you know, do things right. Anyway, he sold me all these parts, which I really didn't need. I don't know how I got into it.
4: Anyway, how much did you spend on all of this, Violet?
5: $541.
6: Damn, you could buy a Dyson for that.
4: Oh, my gosh.
5: I know. And these crummy parts, I said, these old Chinese parts. He goes, oh, no, they're made in this country. I said, my Silver King was, but I don't know about this thing. I said, I can't even work it. My hands, I have arthritis. I'm 88 years old, Tom.
4: And I'm God bless you, as my mom would say. Let me ask you, Violet, do those parts fit now or not?
5: Well, I don't have them. He says, I told him, no, I want my money back. He goes, oh, he says, all sales are final. These were custom made. He lied from the beginning.
4: Wait a minute. You left the parts there?
5: Well, Michael and I brought them home. And then I told Michael, I don't want these things. I said, I can't even, the button that you press to get the vacuum to work, I mean, I ruined my, I twisted my wrist. My arm was hurting all the way up.
4: In other words, you know, the parts did not work.
5: No. And he says, I have them all here. I talked with him last week. And he says, you have the parts. You bought them. They're yours. And don't.
6: Why don't you bring them in and let them install the parts at this point?
5: I don't want them, Michael. I don't need them. He deceived me. And he was trying to sell me another cheap vacuum for $500. I said, no. I said, I like my Silver King. And the reason I went to him, Michael, is, I mean, Tom, I'm sorry. The reason I went to him is because this company went out of business. Silver King just recently went out of business. So I heard that he had...
6: Let's call over there. I'm looking these guys up. It's actually called Best Vacuum and Sewing. And just let's see if they'll come on air.
4: Mark, it's Best Vacuum and Sewing in Colorado Springs?
6: Yeah, that's the only vacuum repair shop on Maysland.
5: As far as I know, I have his phone number.
6: Yeah, does it end in a 4288?
5: Sure does.
6: Yeah, okay. Let's call over there and get their side and see where they're at. Their reviews are actually very good for what they do.
4: Pardon? Their reviews, he said, are not that bad, Violet. Let's call over there. Hold on.
5: His
4: hold on.
5: Maybe calls you. You know, that happens.
4: All right. Hold on. We're going to come right back to you. We have a lot to talk about, so hang on. 303-713-8255.
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3: 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Now, impact traffic.
9: All right, lunch hour drive shaping up pretty well. We had a couple of crashes on I-71 out west near Kipling. It is out of the way. Some slowing in the area still. And the other one eastbound between Havana and Peoria is also on the shoulder with, again, some slowing through the area. But not really seeing any delays out here. Pena still running slightly heavy out of the airport. 270 west through Vasquez. And I-25 as you're coming in and out of downtown. Got a little bit of company there. With traffic, I'm Jonathan Steele.
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4: Hi, Tom Martino, your troubleshooter, 303-713-TALK, 303-713-8255. So where do we stand on that, on Violet?
6: Axe is talking to the manager owner right now. Hopefully they'll come on and give their side, but we're going to find out. Either way, we've got more information, but he's still on with them.
4: Also, we have a guy that called with his car, and it's Josh, and he is waiting 45 days so far on a used truck he bought that he can't seem to get an answer about. And we wanted to call over to the dealer, but Josh first wanted to try something first. He wants to try to get it all undone.
19: Yes, I talked to Josh, and he gave me the contact over at Larry H. Miller about the truck that's been there for 45 days. They're busy. I'm confident they'll get back with me because I've had dealings with Larry H. Miller. But I talked to Josh. I was ready to call over at the Grand Valley Auto, but Josh is now, he is kind of convinced because of the loaner car, the tire failing, and all of this going on with the truck. He doesn't have a truck. He wants to make the call himself and try to get the deal done, unwound. He wants to get a refund. And I said, well, it's going to be kind of tough because it's as is. But go ahead and make your call first to them. And then if there's any problems, call me.
4: You know, he had a series of unfortunate events. The first 2020 F-150 he bought from Grand Valley, 77,000 miles on it. He said the same day his transmission went out. So right. They put him in another pickup.
19: Which I thought was good of him, Tom.
4: Yeah. I mean, and this one had 73,000. It was similar vintage.
19: Like a like for like.
4: And then they said, however, it needed some work. It needed a recall and some other work. And it's been 45 days. Now, they gave him a loaner, but the tire delaminated. And that seemed to be the straw that broke the camel's back, as they say. He was right. Just had it. Now, I understand this. His first truck transmission went out. His second truck is in the shop 45 days. His loaner car gets a tire that delaminates. So he adds all this up in his mind, and he says, this sucks. This deal sucks. I just want out.
19: I'd be frustrated, too.
4: Yeah, I'd totally be frustrated. I think, though, they don't have to. I don't know if they do or not. I'm thinking on the surface, they don't have to undo the deal if, in fact, they just take care of that loaner and then work on getting his truck out of Larry right. H.
19: And then
4: Miller Ford.
19: What I learned from Josh is Larry H. Miller did contact him, and apparently this coaxial cable that had to be ordered from Ford is in at the dealership. So I think maybe he'll
4: get this. So it's about ready to be fixed.
19: That's my impression, since the parts are in.
4: I can't believe that a coaxial cable could cause this car to be undrivable.
6: Well, I think what the issue there was is they had to get that cable, and then they had to figure out the pinout going to wherever it was going. It's not just a coax cable, I would assume.
4: Yeah, that's what it sounds like anyway.
19: VCR.
4: But is it a recall or was it just an electrical problem?
19: Yeah. I don't think it was a recall from what Josh told me.
4: Right, We have the owners of Best Vacuum and Sewing on from Colorado Springs. Do we have two people on, Mark and Cody?
20: Yeah, my brother's on the phone, on the other end of the phone, and I'm in their store. So.
4: Oh, cool. Well, we appreciate you guys coming on. What Violet said was basically the parts that you sold her for the Silver King do not work. I mean, that's basically what she's saying, and she spent $500 on them.
20: Well, it works.
21: Okay.
20: It just doesn't work for her. So she said she's 85 years old, and she can't press the button to release the wand and the handle. So we told her, as soon as she called and said, hey, this isn't working, we told her to come into the store, and we will figure it out and what works best for her.
21: Figure out an easier way for her to be able
20: to figure out an easy way for her to use it.
4: Okay.
21: So her caretaker and her came in about May 1st with her vacuum cleaner. Her caretaker said she does not want to get rid of this vacuum cleaner. I said, that's fine. I said, Silver King is out of business, but we still have some parts and we still know how to source it. So if you really want to keep it, we can take care of it. So as she sat there and her caretaker or power of attorney sat there, I said, here's what we can do. She looked at him and said, yeah, let's do it. So we got the parts, special ordered, and it came up to $500, plus gave her a bunch of free, like, accessories, like a dusting brush, a crevice tool, upholstery tool, things that she could use.
4: Yeah.
21: The parts came in. Then the caretaker came and grabbed it. They took it home. 2 weeks later, she calls me and says, hey, Mark, man, this is just not going to work. You know, I think you duped me. I think you put the wool over my eyes. And I said, Violet, I said, no. I said, you guys were both sitting here. I said, I wasn't doing anything. I said, but I can fix this. I can make it easier for you to use. I said, does it work? And she goes, well, yeah, it works, but I can't get, you know, the buttons undone to unhook the hose from the power nozzle. I said, no problem. We can figure this out. Her caretaker shows up a week later with the power nozzle and hose, insisting on a refund. I told him, well, it's special order. I can't do a refund, but we can rectify the situation by trying to solve the problem. I've been doing this 27 years. I've been doing this 27 years in this town, and I've never had a customer act the way she acted. Because then she said, well, I'm going to call my bank, and I'm going to put stop payment on a credit card. I said, that's fine. I have a receipt showing you paid for it. She says, well, your receipts don't say all sales final. I said, I understand that, but it was a special order. It worked.
4: Hey, are they Silver King parts, by the way?
20: Yes.
21: Yes, they're Silver King hose, and it's a EBK 340, which is a power nozzle that is used on Silver Kings. Yes.
4: Okay, so the power nozzle, that's why it were $500. We're talking about an actual power head?
20: Yes.
21: Yeah. And now they're sitting at my store, and she wants her money back. And I said,
6: where's he ever going to sell those again?
4: No, yeah, he's not going to sell those.
20: It's going to be so hard.
4: No, I get it. Violet, if I were you, I would go in and let them demonstrate this thing to you. You know, they have good reviews. We got to tell it like it is.
6: Well,
4: and
6: not
4: they
6: only
4: don't...
6: that, I don't think they did anything wrong here.
21: No.
4: Right. It doesn't sound like they did.
20: The problem is we, on the phone, we told her, hey, come in, please, and we'll rectify the situation and get you what you need, and we'll return this one. Order another one, whatever it's got to be to get it fixed for her to be able to use it correctly. And she said, perfect, she'll come in. And then she never came in. She sent in her caretaker just to drop the thing off.
6: I bet there's another vacuum that – I bet she bought another vacuum.
4: You think so? No.
21: Her caretaker has told me that she's very, very difficult to deal with and very hard to deal with.
6: Well, okay. let's not throw under. Well, okay, I can't tell you not to do that, but I get it.
20: I mean, yeah.
4: All right. Well, Mark and Cody,
21: I'm not saying that to be ugly.
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0: Some usual slow spots throughout the Denver Metro for your Monday afternoon commute. Southbound I-25, slower speeds into downtown between I-70 and Colfax. Northbound I-25, showing highway speeds through town. On the southeast end, through Commerce City, I-270 eastbound, some stop and go just after I-76, pretty typical. Further east, DIA, slower speeds on I-70 eastbound. Lots of folks on the road between Havana and Pena Boulevard. With traffic, I'm Mark Swan.
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41: The World Cup rolls on with games taking place across the U.S. today. Norway will take on Senegal in New Jersey after star Erling Haaland scored two goals in his tournament debut last week.
42: Erling Haaland meets the World Cup. The World Cup meets Erling Haaland.
41: Meanwhile, the U.S. 2-0 wraps up the group stage on Thursday in Los Angeles against Turkey.
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44: Hey, Monday at 4. In order to protect kids on their streets, a Denver area town is going to gate their town, not allow outsiders in. What do you think about that? Do you want your town to do that? Join me at 4.
4: Martino, your troubleshooter, 303-713-TALK, 303-713-8255. Barry Miller with Vestera Turnkey. Barry, coming up Saturday is the day, 10 o'clock. people want to know, basically, is it a full disclosure seminar? How are you going to work it? They want to know how to invest, what to do as far as becoming a landlord, and you're going to spill the beans.
0: Spill all the beans. This is a full disclosure seminar. Every attendee, you know, must sign a non-disclosure, but it's a straightforward, usual non-disclosure ahead of time. We send that out ahead of time as long with an agenda and directions to where the building is, et cetera. But that's so that so many of our proprietary items, tips included, can be revealed only after a non-disclosure is signed. It worked so well to all the attendees last month. So, yes, it's going to be all the beans, all the good news. So many economic reports have come out in the last week, and I look at where our home run markets are economically, and absolutely all those reports come out and just verify and verify again that we are in the absolute best markets within the entire country.
4: And what are some of the factors you look at for those markets?
0: I'm going to say the four-letter word that's so important, but there's 25 details to it, jobs. We look at not just the jobs now, what were they a year ago, 3 years ago, what are they not just projected to be, what companies are adding people with commitments like building added buildings. We don't count a building as being legitimate, adding jobs, unless that company has put at least $50 million into the already paid out $50 million towards construction of either a building addition or a new building.
4: Wow. So you look at jobs. You're also looking at the growth, the potential for equity growth.
0: Yes. After we look at the full economy, jobs is the centerpiece, but the full economy, permits that builders are putting in, everything, quite frankly, it's over 55 calculus points of data, by the way, over 55. But in the final 10 to 15, it's all real estate. How many neighborhoods? Denver has over 320 neighborhoods. They're not all top neighborhoods, but 20 to 30 of them are. Well, in the metro areas where we go, we have to know how good are the best neighborhoods. And then we compare those best neighborhoods with best neighborhoods in other top cities to make sure that we have the absolute top 3 to 5. We'll expand up to 7 or 8 in the next 12 months. Absolute top marketplaces for appreciation gain in markets where the renters, the tenants, will pay the mortgage, the taxes, and the HOA, if there is one. Mostly there are none, but also the insurance. We're only in markets where the tenants will pay the mortgage, the taxes, the insurance, and the small HOA fee, if in fact there is one.
4: And then what's the whole plan? What's the plan if somebody is young enough and wants to stay with you 6 to 10 years? What's the plan?
0: The big plan, it's funny you say 6 years. In 6 years, typically, a young couple or a young individual, if he, she, or in the case of a couple, they buy one property. In 6 years, even after that two properties sell, they will have two properties by the end of 6 years and a new net worth in their bank. Money in their bank, not counting taxes, but after sales costs of over $500,000 in 6 years. And
4: that's pretty good.
0: Yeah. Oh, it's
4: all right.
0: Tremendous.
4: I'm going to tell people how to sign up for this Saturday at 10 in the morning, 45 minutes. And you go through a lot of information, take questions. It's mybiggestreturn.com.
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8: ABC News, I'm Michelle Franzen. Peace negotiations between the U.S. and Iran remain fragile, but both sides say progress was made on the first round of talks. Vice President J.D. Vance, returning from Switzerland, says Iran has agreed to let international nuclear inspections to resume. But when asked if the U.S. can trust Iran, Vance remained cautious.
9: Whether good faith or bad faith, you can't trust anybody's words. You have to trust what they actually do. Letting in the inspectors is a big deal, but again, we're going to see what they actually let the inspectors do once they're in the country.
8: The U.S. government also issuing a 60-day waiver for sanctions on Iranian oil. Volatile storms targeting the Midwest and parts of the South again today. It follows a weekend of deadly tornado outbreaks across Kansas, Illinois, and Indiana. Former Federal Reserve Chair Alan Greenspan has died. The longtime chair was appointed by President Ronald Reagan. His wife, NBC's Andrea Mitchell, says he died from complications of Parkinson's. Alan Greenspan was 100 years old. This is ABC News. Legendary music producer Clive Davis has passed away.
10: A 5-time Grammy winner and member of the Rock and Roll Hall of Fame, Clive Davis is credited with discovering and guiding some of the biggest musicians ever, from Aretha Franklin to Earth, Wind & Fire to modern acts like Maroon 5 and Alicia Keys. A statement from his family says Davis shaped the soundtrack of countless lives and left an indelible mark on our culture. Mike Dubusky, ABC News.
8: Clive Davis was 94. His publicist says he was surrounded by family at his home in Manhattan and died peacefully of age-related illness. In Utah, a fast-moving wildfire triggering evacuations near Eureka, south of Provo. It's charred nearly 22,000 acres so far and is 0% contained, one of the biggest of 11 wildfires burning in the state. Michelle Franz in ABC News.
11: Okay, so Sarah, I'm dropping you off at Emily's.
12: Yep.
11: And Josh, you're going to...
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11: Right. 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
14: Auto theft is down across the state, but Colorado still tops the nation. Law enforcement is gaining ground with a 34% decrease in thefts as of March, and since 2021, it's down 50%. A new SaveMax Auto study, though, shows Colorado leads Washington, Nevada, New Mexico, and Missouri as the 5 states with the most auto theft. Denver's City Council holds a public hearing today to consider making the home of Wellington and Wilmington Wilma Webb a historic landmark. The Webbs purchased the home in 1971, and the landmark application says the home became an epicenter of political planning and civic leadership. Wellington Webb served as Denver mayor from 1991 to 2003 and also served in the state legislature. Wilma spent more than a decade in the Colorado State House. And Denver's Wyndham Clark has won his second U.S. Open at Shinnecock Hills Golf Club in New York. The winner's prize, $4.5 million.
6: Now, impact traffic.
15: A couple Monday afternoon slowdowns on the highways throughout the Denver metro. Through downtown, northbound I-25, some slower speeds between 6th and Colfax. Nothing too out of the ordinary there. Northeast of there, through Commerce City, I-270 westbound. Some heavy congestion right there at Vasquez. Pretty typical for this time of day. Off highway on the north end, we've got reports of a crash. 120th Avenue westbound at Vrain Street. That's just east of Sheridan. With traffic, I'm Mark Swan.
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33: All right, welcome to the show, 303-713-8255. Yes, sir, Tommy.
35: Okay, go ahead, Mark. Continue, sir.
33: Well, that's about it. If you need help, we have lines open right now, 303-MARTINO. By the way, that number works on and off the air. You can also email us at any time at help@troubleshooter.com, and one of us will reach back out to talk to you.
35: All right, so basically we had some calls today. I want to recap this. There was open space behind a woman's property. She said that the people with the open space aren't maintaining it, and dirt's piled up on her fence, and the fence damage. And basically, she needs to get this fixed. So we're calling on that to help her with Douglas Group Colony, or it's actually Douglas Colony Group and their developers. And they have to fix her fence. There's no doubt about it in our mind. Also, this is a weird one where a guy bought a used F-50, F-150. and the transmission went out the same day, so they traded him into another one. And that one's been in the shop for 45 days on a recall. And Grand Valley Auto sold it to him, and then Larry H. Miller is doing the recall. We can't figure out why the hell it's taking so long. Josh is going to try to undo the whole deal. Again, those are difficult things to do. Make sure you check out these cars before you close on it. Check the Carfax, check computers, a good a repair shop like Sheridan Auto Tech, which does pre-buy inspections, they can do things like check to see if there's any outstanding recalls or service bulletins. Then we have someone else who wanted to know about applying for SSDI. Let me explain something. If you think Social Security disability, somebody might be entitled to it, you need to file as soon as possible. You can get an attorney after that. Why do I say file as soon as possible? Because once the award is granted for Social Security disability, it goes back to the day of filing retroactively. So that's why it's important to get on record to file. But you almost always get turned down the first time. And then you need an attorney to help you to go through with it. I mean, in other words, Pete McGuire, who we referred her to, Sullivan McGuire, he said, look, Tom, almost every time when you go for Social Security disability, almost every time they automatically turn you down. So go ahead and do it and then let us take it over for you. All right. What about this? Barbara said she bought an ice maker, under-the-counter ice maker, but she had to install a special water pump package with it. Now, I'm not sure why, but the water pump pumps the water into the ice maker, but they're two separate units. The pump went out on the water pump, but they won't cover it because they say the extended warranty she bought is only for the ice maker. So the advice here is always check extended warranties. Do not assume they cover everything, especially when you're buying one or two or three things that all go together. The extended warranty may only apply to one of them. All right, what about this? Cookie, she has a 2006 Honda Civic with 200,000 miles on it. It's only worth about $1,500. Shortly after an oil change, the engine seized. There was no oil in it. The mechanic suspects that it leaked out of the filter or they never refilled it. Either way, Walmart says they will take responsibility if they did it. Here's the problem. When you have a vehicle and it's only worth $1,500, see, places don't have to repair things for more than they're worth. So many times we get losses like this where people believe they should get their things fixed. And the hardest concept is to let people know that those who do damage to you have two choices. One is to repair it to the way it was before, except they don't have to go over the value of the item. See, if your car's only worth $1,500, you can't sue somebody for $2,000 for damages because your ultimate damage is the replacement of the vehicle. And if it's only worth $1,500 on the open market, that's really all you can hope to get. Somebody wanted to know about a 14-year marriage. What is acceptable when it comes to splitting assets? This is an equitable state, which means it's marital property, but equitable meaning it's not always split 50-50. But there is a really weird situation that happens in a marriage. Let's say you have artwork when you get married, or a house which was yours premarital. That is yours. The increase in value during the marriage becomes marital property. But what if you liquidate that property and all of that money is now liquid? Unless you have some kind of prior agreement, all of the liquidated assets become part of the marital estate. So it's not necessarily kept apart from your spouse once you liquidate it. So if you had a house prior to marriage and you sell the house, that money comes into the marital estate. It doesn't necessarily become separate property of yours unless you address this in some kind of a prenuptial agreement. So many people assume they don't need a prenup, but if you had property, if you're older and you had property prior to the marriage, you have to have some kind of an agreement of what you do with those assets if you sell them. Do they stay yours, or do they become part of the marital estate? And then finally, we had Violet, and I heard Axe arguing with her on the phone, as a matter of fact. Axe, you might want to chime in. Violet called us and said she has an old Silver King vacuum, needed some accessories, including the power head. She bought them, which, by the way, were not that much money, $500 for that power head. That's a pretty expensive power head, and they sold her some other accessories. She left the accessories at the store and wants her $500 back. They said these are special order items. Silver King is discontinued. They went out of business, and there's no way they'll be able to sell these parts. And asked, what was her main contention? The guys who own that store said they were willing to help her, and they were willing to help her basically show her how to use the accessories. And when you told her that, what did she say?
0: She was just arguing with me, saying, no, they won't. It's not possible. You can't fix the button or the rubber thing that was the issue. So she was just arguing with me, basically.
35: Yeah, she does not want to hear about it. She just wants her money back.
1: I think she thought Mark was mean.
35: Not this Mark. She thought Mark at the store.
2: Adam, was it Mark Major or Mark at the store?
35: No, she wasn't talking about Mark Major. She was talking about this guy, Mark.
2: Okay. Oh, that Mark.
35: Yeah, she had...
2: Mark the vacuum man.
35: Or somebody like that. Anyway, so the owners of the store called up Best Vacuum and Sewing in Colorado Springs and said, look, we're willing to teach her how to use the stuff and show her how to use it, how to snap in the accessories. She was unwilling to do it. She dropped off the accessories. Now we don't know what to do about it. So that is, she's like, I think she said she was 87. And she's just basically fighting mad over it. So what's on your mind today? 303-713-TALK, 713-8255. We're talking about consumer issues, as we do everything. And I came across this article that I researched because... there are so many scams going on right now, it's hard to keep track of them. So as far as the main scams, I did a search of the current trends and the most popular scams and the things ripping most people off. And you need to be aware of these because they're going around and they're taking a lot of money from people.

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6: Joe Keanu, we have a free, 100% free movie event coming up this Thursday. Suzanne and I are looking forward to it. I know you guys are buying the popcorn and the concessions. It's at 6:30 at the AMC at Arapahoe Crossing. And that's basically Arapahoe Road. And what is the other intersection there? Parker, Joe?
7: I think it's Parker, Mark.
6: Yeah, I think so, too.
7: Yep.
6: And we're going to be talking about baby boomers. Let's just face it. People that are in retirement, coming up on retirement. We're going to be talking about Social Security. And this movie, The Baby Boomer Dilemma, is incredible. Not only is it educational, but it's fun to watch. Everybody can relate to it that's getting close to retirement.
7: Absolutely, Mark. You know, this is going to give people some critical information about their money. The money that they have in retirement and the deception that they're facing today, because most people want to have an income that could last for as long as they live. And unfortunately, where they have this money right now for retirement, it's not going to provide a guaranteed income for the rest of their lives.
6: Not only that, it probably doesn't have any kind of long-term care benefits. And we know with some of the products we're going to be talking about with the guaranteed income also have long-term care. And it can be up to $10,000 or $12,000 a month if you have to go to a facility. Can you imagine knowing you had the financial means to be able to do that if needed for you or your spouse?
7: You know, I have a client actually that called me last week that he is right now in assisted living, and he needs to exercise the benefit of our retirement annuity plan that we have.
6: And then his payment doubles, right, Joe? Literally.
7: It doubles. It doubles. It doubles his payout for the rest of his life.
6: Yeah.
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6: 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Once again, June 26th, it's this Thursday. 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
9: Hot for your Monday with some storms on tap for later on this afternoon, some of which could become strong to severe, especially the farther east you go. I'm Fox 31 Pinpoint Weather Team meteorologist Kylie Burse.
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13: So, let's talk about scams. The number one scam going around is this unpaid toll scam. You get a text claiming that you owe money in tolls. Now, many of the tolls are from when if you travel, for some reason they know that, and they talk about rental cars or driving around another state or in your own backyard. They give you a link and they want to be paid. It seems reasonable, and a lot of people hit that link, and it's a big fishing expedition. So unpaid tolls, if you're getting these messages, beware. Toll authorities will not text you for information. They may email you, but even then you got to be skeptical. They will never text you saying that you owe tolls. Then the fake bank fraud alerts. You would think, oh my God, people would be used to this. The text says there's suspicious activity detected with your account. They want you to call a number to talk to someone. They tell you on the phone you need to verify your account information. They give you just enough information where you think they're legit. And then sometimes, in the worst cases, they talk you into withdrawing money to put it in a safe account temporarily while they check on the fraud. This is bad news. First and foremost, let's go over the red flags. You will never be texted ever by a bank about suspicious banking activity. Never. Sometimes you'll be emailed, but it says call your bank. They don't give you a number. They don't give you a link. They don't even do that for email. They want you to contact the bank. So if you contact the bank, not a number they give you in that email, but you go and Google a number, make sure it's the right number, and then talk to people at your bank. That's one way of doing it. Or use your online access. Most people have online access to their accounts. So use your online access to do communications about your account. Never move your money. Never, ever, ever, ever withdraw cash, ever. No legit person, no legit vendor, no legit bank, no one will, no investigator will ever ask you to pull cash out of your account, period. Never, ever, ever. So if they ask you to withdraw money, it's a scam. Automatically, it's a scam. Now, especially, they want you to feed that money into one of these crypto machines. You gotta stop, people. Or they want you to buy gift cards of some kind. All of these are scams. If you have older relatives, aunts, uncles, friends, please keep an eye on them, because these scams are stinging a lot of people. I know when I read them, you know, the unpaid toll scam, the fraud, the bank fraud scam, you might say, oh my God, that doesn't happen, or you can't even dream of it happening. And it does. One of the fastest growing scams is the grandma call or the grandpa call. It goes something like this. Grandma, it's me. I've been arrested. Or grandma, I'm in trouble. Or grandma, I'm in the emergency room. I had an accident. They call people and they trick them into thinking they're communicating with their grandson or granddaughter. And then they ask for money, either for medical bills or for a fine, or they were arrested and they need bail. Please don't tell my parents, blah, blah, blah. And the grandchild scam is big. So many older people are falling for it. The way to protect yourself there? Establish a code word that only you and your family use. Don't give it out. So if ever you get a call, no matter how convincing or real it sounds, from your grandson saying, hey, I need money, say, what is our code word? Come on, Grandma, I forgot. I'm in trouble. I need help. Nope. Need the family code word. That is something you need to establish, a family code word. The next one, this is a big one, fake package delivery text. Your package can't be delivered. So they want you to give them information. They're always looking for information. Again, package deliveries are never, ever texted. Now, you may get text tracking alerts for UPS and other packages, but they will never ask for information when a package can't be delivered. That will be on your online portal. So if it's Amazon, you go on to Amazon. If it's something else, you go, Walmart.com, you go on there. You never communicate via text for these people trying to supposedly deliver a package to you. And remember, if you didn't order something, then it shouldn't be delivered to you. So always keep track of what you're ordering to make sure that if you didn't get it, you can trace it and go online. Medicare and health insurance scams are really big right now. They're saying that you need to get your Medicare updated, your benefits are expiring, or there's free medical care, medical equipment, or something available, and you have a limited time to respond. So they're looking here for your Medicare number. They're looking for identity theft. They will even do fraudulent billing. Once they get your Medicare information, your account could be billed for bogus health care that you never ordered or never approved. That is a really big scam right now. Then you have the QR code scam. If you see a QR code on a parking sign or anywhere where you have to scan it into your phone, make absolutely sure it is an original QR code and not a sticker with somebody else's code superimposed over it. Now, it's very difficult to know this. So unless you can verify it, if this sticker is far away and you can't verify it's real, don't use it. Use the manual website instead. Don't use these QR codes if you can help it, unless you can verify it's an original code on that sign. Now, when you're surfing the internet, there are some fake tech support pop-ups, like your computer has been infected, or, you know, call support immediately, or they tell you you're in trouble in some way, or your computer has just been taken over, or you have a serious virus. Turn your computer off. Reboot it. Don't respond to these pop-up texts. And never, and I mean never, no one will ever ask for access to your computer, ever. If someone wants access to your computer, hang up on them. The other one is the, we touched on this a little, the cryptocurrency ATM scams. So victims are told their Social Security was compromised, their or their bank account is at risk, or they owe taxes, and you have to deposit money into a crypto ATM machine. Do not ever deposit money for payment into an ATM or a cryptocurrency ATM machine ever. Now, you would think people would know better about fake job offers, but there are many, many people falling for fake job offers, saying you're going to get a high-paying job, minimal interviews, and then they want you to pay for equipment to be used in your home. They often involve fake checks that are drawn on real companies. They want you to deposit them, and they are just fraudulent. And eventually what they do is they use these fake checks to gain access to your account and do ACH withdrawals. We have more coming up on the Troubleshooter Show. If you have a problem, a question, or complaint, give us a call at 303-713-TALK, 303-713-8255.
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12: 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Now, impact traffic.
16: Some minor delays over on the east end of town through Aurora. We've got a stalled semi on southbound I-225 at Mississippi with a right shoulder block. Some slow traffic all the way back from Alameda, adding a couple minutes to your drive. Otherwise, pretty quiet throughout the Denver Metro this Monday afternoon. I-25 north and southbound showing highway speeds through town. The same goes for I-70 east and westbound to and from DIA. With traffic, I'm Mark Swan.
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27: 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What's on your mind today? How can we help you? Well, we've been helping a lot of people, and one of the ways is to keep away from these scams. So we talked about some of the scams going on, and I'm going to continue with some of them. One of them is called a recovery scam. This is where they say we can recover money you lost or money with the government. Now, first of all, sometimes there are monies that have been left over from various bank accounts you never claimed, insurance premiums or refunded insurance premiums from warranties and different things. And that goes to the states to the state treasury, which in Colorado it's called the escheat funds, and you can recover that money on your own. By the way, they require a lot of red tape when you go there. It's almost not worth it unless you have thousands of dollars coming. It's a pain in the ass. What they require you to do to get that money is amazing. You have to send in utility bills. You have to tell them who you are. You got to give them all kinds of ID. You send it to the state to verify who you are, and then they send you the money. But on these other recovery scams, they target previous scam victims. They say, we can recover the money you lost. Sometimes they say we're with a legal firm or with a government agency or some kind of cybersecurity. But what they do is they turn you into a victim a second time. They pretend they're working with you to get some of the money back you were scammed. And really what they're doing is siphoning money out of your account. Remember, the two numbers you want to guard, totally guard. You want to guard your account number and your ACH, not your ACH number, your routing number. Your account number and your routing number. The routing number is the number for the bank. The account number is your account inside that bank. And a dirty little secret, no bank wants you to know, but it's true. Anyone at any time can ACH or wire money out of your account with those two numbers. No one will stop them. No one will ask questions. So one of the only ways you can protect yourself, it's hard though. It's really difficult. I don't do it, and a lot of people probably won't do it, but there are some banks that allow you to lock down your account so you can never do an ACH. So that means no transfers in or out, and no wires. You can literally make an account that is not allowed. So no matter what request comes in, it will be turned down. But again, that will prevent you from doing any kind of transfers. And some people do not like that. Now, home buyers, by the way, receive fake emails appearing to come from realtors or title companies or attorneys saying there are updated wiring instructions. So people find out you're closing on something, and then they send you updated wiring instructions where you wire your money. Never, ever, ever do it. Always verify with the source where the money is going. This also happens when you're in business. There have been a lot of businesses whose emails have been hacked. And they know, like, for example, so let's say you're in business and you're owed money from a vendor, okay? That vendor is supposed to wire you money. That vendor gets an email saying, I've updated my bank account information, send the money here instead. The vendor sends money there and says, you've been paid, and you say, I never got it. So you were both cheated. But I'm telling you, that vendor is very unhappy because they're going to have to make payment again if they can't prove they paid the right people. So it's really important with vendors, if you're doing wires or if you're doing an ACH, to verify that information by email and never, ever, ever change it. Tell them never to accept a change in a wire once the transaction has begun, ever, because they change it and then it goes to the scammer and you'll never get the money back. Now, of course, a newer trend has been with AI. And AI can basically pose as anything. People are using AI now to do messaging for relationship scams on, hey, you know, I'm interested in you. They even send fake photos, and then they tell you they need money to come and see you. These are the romance scams or relationship scams. So if you have, this is usually targeting women 55 and older. So if you have older women in your life, aunts, if you have sisters, maybe your mom is single or somebody, an older, whatever, and they are romantically involved with someone online, make sure it never involves wiring or transferring money. So here are the common threads of the scams we've all talked about. They're all online. They have an urgency. You have to act or it's final today only. They have a secrecy component. Don't tell anyone. Let's keep this between us. And then unusual payment methods. This is critical. Unusual payment methods. What are they? Gift cards, crypto ATM machines, wire transfers, or Zelle to people you don't know. Okay, spread the word, get a family safe code so you know how to verify. When you have vendors, do the same thing. Have a keyword that they use to know if it's truly you changing wiring instructions or whatever. These are things we have to do to protect ourselves because it's a dangerous world out there. It really is. And people are getting ripped off every year. Now, one person just texted me saying, is there a scam from something called Senior Connect? I get multiple calls a day. I haven't answered, and I'm wondering what it is. I've not heard of Senior
0: either.
27: But here's what I want to tell you. I wouldn't put it past them. There are all kinds of scams. So first of all, one of the first signs of scam is you are the one being contacted by someone else. If you do the contacting, you're proactive and you're contacting a company, that's way different than them contacting you. So I would say be very skeptical. And texting is the new call scam. So if you get a text and you don't know who's texting, delete it. Now, this other scam, I told you that I ordered supposedly five pairs of Levi 501 jeans for $29. There were five pair, I think, for $29 or $39, and I wanted to see what would happen. I saw the ad online when I was playing a game, and it says get genuine Levi 501 jeans for $29.95. I did it. I want to tell you what happened right after this.
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16: Some minor delays over on the east end of town through Aurora. We've got a stalled semi on southbound I-225 at Mississippi with a right shoulder block. Some slow traffic all the way back from Alameda, adding a couple minutes to your drive. Otherwise, pretty quiet throughout the Denver metro this Monday afternoon. I-25 north and southbound showing highway speeds through town. The same goes for I-70 east and westbound to and from DIA. With traffic, I'm Mark Swan.
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31: 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Norway will take on Senegal in New Jersey after star Erling Haaland scored 2 goals in his tournament debut last week.
32: 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The World Cup meets Erling Haaland!
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13: Hi, Tom Martino, your troubleshooter, 303-713-TALK, 713-8255. So I ordered supposedly these 501 men's 501 Levi jeans, $29.99 for 5 of them. And I kind of knew something would be weird.
35: God, I
13: kinda
35: hope so.
13: But so here's what, there's a few things weird about this. First and foremost, I hadn't heard anything, so I went to the order where you could view your order, and it says they were delivered. And I contacted them, and they emailed me back, and I said I never received them. And they said, sorry, but we did do it. We did deliver them. That's it. We did deliver them. Check with your post office. And I says, first of all, they were being sent by some other carrier. It wasn't even the post office. And I said, I did not get them. I want a refund. And they said, we are sorry for the inconvenience. Would you accept a 30% discount? And I said, I don't want a discount because I didn't get anything. I want my money back. And they said, we are so sorry, you are unhappy. Would you accept a 50%?
1: God.
13: And I said, no, I will not accept it. I want a full refund. And meanwhile, they said, we're sorry, we cannot do that. Our records show your package was delivered. It's probably
12: sitting next to that pizza.
13: Now, here's what's weird. This is what's the strangest thing of all. This is the second time that the first time I got something that was totally invalid, not as described, total scam. The advertisements you see online with these games and online and Instagram, they're all scams. I swear to God they are. They have such exaggerated videos. But to make a long story short, I can't find the charge.
1: Can't find it.
13: Anywhere. I was never charged. So what I don't understand is, how am I being charged if I can't find it on my credit cards? But anyway, that's the update on those jeans I told you I'd give you. 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
18: ABC News. I'm Michelle Franzen. Talks progressing between the U.S. and Iran on a peace deal. Vice President J.D. Vance says Iran agreeing to allow nuclear inspectors in, and the U.S. giving a 60-day waiver on sanctions on Iranian oil. Shipping traffic through the Strait of Hormuz starting to increase. That's helping gas prices drop in the U.S. Gas Buddies Patrick DeHaan says it will take time to return to pre-war prices.
19: With crude oil now down about 2.5% this morning, the weekend's activities may not lead to an increase in prices. In fact, it looks like
0: like consumers may see another, a seventh straight week of gas prices declining. But of course, there's a lot of twists and turns in this story, so that could change at a moment's notice.
18: Thunderstorms from the Midwest to the East Coast causing delays and cancellations at key airports. There are more than 545 cancellations nationwide, with the Northeast and Mid-Atlantic airports seeing the most cancellations. And on Wall Street, stocks are mixed, with SpaceX dragging on tech shares. This is ABC News. In central Utah, evacuations remain in effect due to a fast-moving wildfire. Details from ABC's Melissa Adan.
4: The Iron Fire, the biggest of 11 wildfires across the state. Fueled by high winds, heat, and dry conditions, burning more than 22,000 acres southwest of Provo. The flames erupting Friday, growing rapidly over the weekend as firefighters struggle to contain it.
5: It's just real sad. They rode and off-roaded in these mountains and a lot of memories, and they're all pretty much just gone, burned up.
18: Health and Human Services say that the 42-day quarantine period has ended for 18 Americans exposed to hantavirus on a cruise ship, adding that no sustained transmission of the virus was identified in the U.S. The majority of American passengers were in quarantine at a national facility in Nebraska. Two others were at a CDC facility in Georgia. Michelle Franzen, ABC News.
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20: Water rescues across the state over the weekend. Crews rescuing a kayaker in Golden, a near drowning. Another rescue in Larimer County after a boat took on water on the west side of Horsetooth Reservoir. Crews were able to dock the boat and offload all the passengers. And state rangers responded to paddleboarders in distress in the Chatfield Reservoir. A small fire in Douglas County is now 80% contained. It burned about an acre west of Perry Park. An evacuation warning has been lifted. The fire was caused by lightning. Several homes are destroyed following a wildfire about 25 miles southwest of Pueblo.
21: No injuries are being reported. A wildland fire south of Pueblo near mile marker 7374 on Interstate 25 broke out around 6:20 p.m. on Sunday. An evacuation center is open at 1650 Cooper Place in Pueblo. Fire and law enforcement agencies are staying on the scene throughout the night. The cause of the fire remains unknown.
20: That's Carrie Mack reporting. That's the latest. I'm Keenan Dixon.
3: Now, impact traffic.
22: Starting over on the east end of town through Aurora, a stalled semi on I-225 southbound has the right shoulder blocked at the exit to Mississippi. Not really affecting traffic. Folks passing by this one just fine. Heading west and off highway, we've got a crash Broadway northbound at East Fremont Place. Two right lanes blocked. That's through the South Glen and Highlands Ranch areas. I-25 northbound into downtown. Some usual afternoon stop and go between Alameda and Colfax. With traffic, I'm Mark Swan.
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28: Hey, do you have any little red microphones?
29: No, man, I don't got no microphones, man.
28: No, man, you can talk right to the dude by touching the little red microphone, man.
29: No, man, I ain't touching no little microphone, man.
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29: Oh, man, that's pretty cool, man.
31: We learned over the weekend that Michael prefers a breakfast of tequila and a bagel.
32: I don't remember that and where that came from, but if that is my preferred breakfast, maybe that's why I don't remember ever saying that.
7: Is it, it's a schmear on the bagel?
32: I'm just thinking maybe just, you know, like you dip a donut in coffee or, you know,
7: you dip the bagel in tequila?
32: Maybe I do. I don't know. Maybe I should maybe record myself and see what I do. There is no such thing. I'm going to get to the first thing I want to get to that's serious is, well... First thing I want to get too serious is that there is the Iran deal, what's going on over there. Well, not in Iran, but really what's going on in Switzerland. But before I do, I just want to make sure everybody understands that there is no such thing as the talk show host attorney privilege. Does not exist. So I kind of, you know, saunter into the studio, you know, during the little switcheroo thing going on. And I hear Gina... You know, offering in these kind of plaintive tones of, well, you know, whatever I can do to help, you know, let me know. And, you know, I probably can't come and pick you up, you know, since obviously, you know, she's here earlier. But, you know, whatever. And, you know, Ross is there kind of moaning and groaning, kind of, you know, whining about stuff. And I'm thinking, well, is something wrong? Did something happen? And here's what he said. I can't quote it exactly. I wish I had my recorder on. Something to the effect, I decided to play pickleball because I thought it was a low impact, low chance of injury sport. And yet he's got a pulled hamstring or something. He's going to have surgery.
7: No, the hamstring tore away. Got no more hamstring.
32: So it's
7: left
32: just
7: leg.
32: Popped. It's just boom.
7: Yeah, it's gone.
32: Yeah. Okay. So low impact, low chance of injury. And he's going to be on crutches and something for like 6 weeks.
7: Hopefully they can schedule the surgery on Friday.
32: Well, I find here's what I don't find it funny that he's been injured. What I find funny is on, I don't know, one day this weekend, Tamarack or somewhere, and we drove past some place and they converted some retail outlet into a pickleball. pickleball facility. And I said to myself, I thought that, well, I didn't say to myself, I said it out loud, I thought that had gone away. I thought that everybody decided that was stupid and nobody was doing that anymore.
0: No,
32: and then I come in and find out that somebody not only did it, but they did it because they thought there was low injury and now he's going to be on crutches for 6 weeks.
0: It's clearly still stupid, but it's still big. Pickleball's still a big thing.
32: It's clearly still big and still even stupider than I thought it was.
0: It's just nobody's really talking about it anymore because it's kind of reached its peak. Ish.
32: Yeah.
0: So it's like, why talk about it anymore if everybody knows about it?
32: So now I've made fun of him. Let me make fun of this. I just found this morning. I sit down, you know, and I'm just kind of scrolling through stuff just to kind of see what's going on. And one of the websites that I don't often but occasionally look at is the College Fix. So let's go to the University of California Berkeley School of Law. It apparently confirms that there is a correlation between three things: leftist politics, mental illness, and lawyers. Yes, lawyers. According to the College Fix, recent UC Berkeley law graduate Andrew Testerman notes in a James G. Martin Center article that 37.5% of UC Berkeley law students get some sort of disability accommodation, a figure greater than the total number of male students at UC Berkeley Law. The reported disabilities are overwhelmingly of the mental variety. Yeah, draw whatever conclusion you want to. Whatever. I no longer practice law, even though I is a lawyer. I no longer practice law, so you cannot lump me into this group, even though I know you will try to. 98% of those have a primary or secondary diagnosis of AD, ADHD, anxiety, or somewhat less commonly, depression. As this graduate testifies, or observes, I guess, simply put, it is highly improbable that so many elite law students have impairments that substantially limit major life activities in ways that just happen to dramatically and negatively affect their ability to take tests. Now, I just did a quick check. This may be off a little bit. I don't care. It still makes my point. The little people at the community colleges, not like UC Berkeley Law, they claim disabilities at a rate of somewhere between 3 and 4%. I guess they're not smart enough to game the system by pretending to be deficient. Or maybe they're not smart enough to run a system, unlike UC Berkeley law graduates eventually will. Lawyers are nuts. Oh, my gosh. You can't make this stuff up. So we got a lot of stuff to cover today. I want to talk about Iran. It's stuff going on in Colorado. Some stupid stuff going on in Colorado. But there's a shocking headline, right? Let's go to the Iranian talks? Is that what, should we call them talks, negotiations? Are they having a meeting? Tea and crumpets? What are they doing? They're in Birkenstock. They're in Schweiz. So what are they doing in Schweiz? Here's the one sentence version. The Birkenstock talks produced a 60-day roadmap and a couple of deconfliction mechanisms as of overnight. But the deal is now running on two parallel realities. Vance is in Switzerland, the VP, declaring the nuclear program ended and the strait is open. While that highway is running and open, the Iranians are declaring the strait is closed and the war not over until Israel leaves Lebanon. And the United States military is flatly contradicting Iran on whether the strait is even shut. So 3 days into these talks, 72 hours or so, they're not arguing over terms anymore. They're arguing over what is physically true or not true. This is, and you notice the absence of someone. And there's all sorts of ways to read whatever you want to read into it. But who's not anywhere around any of this going on? Marco Rubio. The United States' number one diplomat is nowhere to be found. And I think that's absolutely on purpose. You don't decide that you're going to go sign some agreements that have to do with, I forget what it was, but I saw some agreements that he was signing over the weekend. But you don't decide to go do that because you think that's more important. You decide to go do that because what's happening over here has a lot more potential for blowback, and perhaps you don't agree with it. So you think, well, you know what? I'm going to go sign some agreement over here with Bolivia. Yeah, I'm going to go work on Bolivia, maybe Venezuela, or, you know, we got some presidential elections going on in Colombia or somewhere. So maybe I'll go work on that. Maybe I'll go work on something easy like, you know, Taiwan and China. I think I'll work on that and leave the other stuff over there to JD. Yeah, so I think we're seeing 2028 already having an impact on today's politics. But anyway, here's what came out of Schweitz. A roadmap, which is to say an agreement to keep agreeing. That's all it really is. The U.S. and Iran made progress during the talks toward reaching a final deal within 60 days, including the agreement to, oh, this is always good, to establish a committee. You know, whenever I want to make sure that I don't have any responsibility, I want to make sure that I don't have any, you know, ties to anything, get a committee together. Yeah, get a committee. Get all of the people that you really want to eventually be able to shove everything off onto and form a committee. So they formed a committee and a mechanism to end hostilities in Lebanon. I haven't seen that happen yet. So the mediator's language, which we'll get to the mediators in a minute, they're doing the heavy lifting. Encouraging progress has been made with an immediate commencement of technical talks. I don't know, I spent, what, maybe 5-7 minutes on this so far? What have I told you? Nothing. Nothing. Two concrete mechanisms did come out of it, and I think they're worth noting because they are the first actual machinery in this whole process. A line of communication to manage incidents in the Strait of Hormuz, created to avoid miscommunications and to allow safe passage.

0: declined to stand next to the United States, Pakistan, and Qatar in front of the cameras. You don't refuse the photo if you think you just won a peace. You don't refuse the photo if you really think the talks are meaningful. Or you refuse the photo because you don't want to give any credence or any credibility whatsoever to what other people in the photo might say as the cameras are clicking. So what I think we've got are dueling realities. Here is the singles, probably sharpest thing in today's whiteboard of this whole fiasco. And it's a gift for a lawyer because it's a direct factual contradiction between the two signatories about something binary. Either the Strait of Hormuz is closed or it isn't closed. It's kind of like it's closed, not closed. The IRGC announced Saturday it was closing the strait in response to Israeli strikes in Lebanon, where the Hezbollah had killed four IDF soldiers. Now, you kill four American soldiers, what do we do? We're gonna close the Erie Canal. Yeah, we're gonna shut down the Mississippi for a couple of days. It's so stupid. The U.S. response wasn't we're working on it. It was to deny that the closure exists. The U.S. military denied the claims. They said the waterway remained open and that Iran does not control the Strait of Hormuz. Then layer the vice president on top, who stood in Schweiz and said the quiet part as accomplished fact. And I quote, "The opening of the Strait of Hormuz, the ending of the Iranian nuclear program, all of these things have already been accomplished." Okay. If you put those three statements in a row, you have the entire credibility problem of this entire freaking deal. Iran says the strait is closed. The U.S. military says it was never closed, and Iran couldn't close it if it wanted to. And the vice president says it's not only open but permanently solved, along with a nuclear program that, as of this morning at least, has not had a single international inspector set foot in it. They are not describing the same world. Not only are they oftentimes not even in the same room, I'm not even sure they're in the same country. They say they're in Switzerland, they say they're in Schweiz, but I'm not sure they really are. We got four threads. The strait, contested. In one word, just contested. In fact, just sluggish. The honest read underneath the dueling press releases, the traffic was never fully restored to begin with, and it's moving in like fits and starts. Even before this weekend, the strait still appeared open to shipping, but tankers were moving cautiously. The Tankers Association's line is the tale. Some ships will start to move, but ship owners have adopted a very cautious approach. And the structural reality that no press conference changes, there is no precedent for restarting Hormuz after a disruption of this nature. The working assumption is that there would be a gradual ramp up rather than immediate return, with maybe 118 tankers stranded in the Persian Gulf and a backlog that could take anywhere from 10 to 15 days to clear. So whatever Iran closed Saturday was a waterway that was already just a trickle. The closure is as much a rhetorical weapon as it is a physical weapon, which is precisely why the U.S. can stand there and say it isn't happening. That's the bizarro world that this is all taking place in. Now, the Iranians. We talked about the Strait. Let's talk about the Iranians. Oh, already? Okay, after the break. We'll talk about the Iranians after the break.
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2: Ryan Schuling, Tom Martino, Michael Brown Reloaded, and Dan Kaplis. 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Now, impact traffic.
4: Starting over on the east end of town through Aurora, a stalled semi on I-225 southbound has the right shoulder blocked at the exit to Mississippi. Not really affecting traffic. Folks passing by this one just fine. Heading west and off highway, we've got a crash Broadway northbound at East Fremont Place. Two right lanes blocked. That's through the South Glen and Highlands Ranch areas. I-25 northbound into downtown, some usual afternoon stop and go between Alameda and Colfax. With traffic, I'm Mark Swan.
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25: Hot for your Monday with some storms on tap for later on this afternoon, some of which could become strong to severe, especially the farther east you go. I'm Fox 31. Pinpoint Weather Team meteorologist Kylie Burse.
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30: 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The World Cup meets Erling Haaland!
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0: They say the Strait of Hormuz is closed. Well, that depends on what the definition of is is.
1: That's exactly right. And that's the world we now live in. Oh, I've never seen, well, maybe I have. I've seen a lot of things screwed up in my life. And this whole fiasco, it seemed like we were just on such a wonderful trajectory to actually change or maybe destroy the world's number one sponsor of terrorism. The one place that keeps the entire Middle East, you know, all stirred up like, you know, some sort of washing machine out of control, just, you know, washing machine drunk. And all of a sudden, now we're just, we fall into the trap of doing what, allowing them to do what they always do. So let's talk about the Iranians for a moment. Leverage forward and then weaponize the document that they've, that they're signing, weaponize that own text. The Clause 13 argument from yesterday hardened. Iran said it would keep the strait closed until a ceasefire in Lebanon was achieved and sanctions on Iranian oil sales were lifted. Now, this morning I heard that the Treasury Department has issued a license of some sort to lift the sanctions on, I forget, some amount of Iranian oil. So we're letting them sell. What do we get in exchange for that? What, you know, in a negotiation, you know, tit for tat, I'll give you this, you give me that. Everybody loses, so that means everybody wins. What? What did we get? A ceasefire in Lebanon and sanctions on Iranian oil sales lifted. That's Tehran reading the MOU sequencing back to Washington. No final talks until you deliver Lebanon and the oil waivers. Well, apparently we've delivered the oil waivers, and the person, the people, the country, the country that we need at the table to discuss Lebanon has been shut out. The economic motive is right there in the delegation's composition. The remaining clauses that the Iranians want settled before negotiations include releasing frozen assets, obtaining sanctions waivers for selling Iranian oil. The Iranians came to collect. They didn't come to concede. They didn't come to negotiate. They're doing exactly what we knew they would do. And somehow everybody's surprised. I think what's driving me the baddest about this is all the usual suspects have gone to their corners. If you listen to MS Now or MS Sometime, whatever it's called now, or CNN, they're in their corner. Fox News is over in their corner. And, of course, the broadcast networks are all in their corner, too. So nobody's telling the truth. Now let's get to the Israelis. They're defiant, they're unmoved, and they are not even in the room. This is what I refer to as the privity problem, because, as I've said before, you cannot enter into, two people cannot enter into a contract that affects the rights of a third party. I know this is international relations, but the concept's the same. You can't enter into a treaty or an agreement between, or an MOU between two countries that says to the third one, that's not even at the table, and then this is what we expect you to do. Now, I know that Trump can pick up the phone and he can cuss at Netanyahu all he wants to, but Netanyahu has his own political reasons to act or not act. And Israel still has their right of self-defense. This is a cluster of the first resort, which is why I think you don't see Marco Rubio anywhere near this. Now, Sunday, Netanyahu vowed to keep a security zone in southern Lebanon under Israeli military control. He framed that as, we don't have a war with Lebanon, and they don't. He says we have a war with Hezbollah, and they do. And when that proxy of Iran is dismantled and disarmed, yes, we'll have peace, said Netanyahu. Israel's defense minister backed him, too. The IDF is not planning to leave the area it's occupying in southern Lebanon. So the go back to Schweitz. The U.S.-Iranian MOU declares the Lebanon war over. The actual combatants in Lebanon says it answers to no such document. And we're not moving. And then the proxy, the Iranian proxy, is still firing rockets and still killing IDF soldiers. So there is now a separate parallel track to manage this. Israel is conducting its own negotiation with Lebanon, with the next round set to begin tomorrow. It's the very definition of a cluster. The proxies and the rhetoric. They're all escalating in lockstep with the diplomacy. While Trump's vice president talks peace, Trump issued the threat directly. Iran must immediately stop their highly paid proxies in Lebanon from causing trouble. If they don't, we'll hit Iran very hard again, just like we did last week, only harder. So the Iranian lead negotiator answered from Switzerland, Iran's armed forces are prepared to respond to threats. One small data point cutting toward calm worth honest mention. For the first time since the war began, say, what, March 2nd or something, the interim head of the UN peacekeeping force in Lebanon reported that there was a change on the ground. Now, I can't corroborate that except NPR, so, well, take it for what it's worth. But it's at least a lone thread pointing at some sort of de-escalation. So, yes, I'm grasping at straws here. But what do the markets tell us? This is the tell that cuts through the spin. Forget the press releases. Watch the money, right? Because the market doesn't care about anyone's talking points. World shares were mixed and U.S. futures fell Monday as the Iranian talks made progress. Now, if the market believed Vance's already accomplished, oil would be cratering and futures would be climbing. Instead, they're hedging. Why? Because the traders can see what the communique obscures. The MOU calls for full reopening of the strait without tolls for at least 60 days, but restoring stable supply could take weeks or months, and the so-called dark shipping, the ones that turn off their transponders until they get to a certain point, apparently that's going to continue until Washington and Tehran reach a clear understanding on what's called freedom of navigation. So the market is pricing the gap between what was announced and what's been delivered. And that gap is, I frankly think, the entire story. So 3 days, just to sum it up real quickly. 3 days, this was a deal with a structural flaw. A war ended on all fronts by two parties who couldn't speak for the actual shooters. And this morning, that flaw has metastasized into something simpler, more damning. The two signatories can no longer agree what is physically true. Iran says it closed. The military says it was never closed. And Iran doesn't have the power to do it. The VP says the strait is permanently open and the nuclear program is finished. Standing next to a delegation that wouldn't even pose for a photo with him. Representing a country that's keeping the strait closed until it gets paid, while the one nation that actually has to be disarmed for any of this to mean anything says it's never signed and we're not leaving and we're not even in the room. You don't need to take a position on whether the deal is good or bad to land the point. A deal is a meeting of the minds. What we have is the opposite, a meeting of mouths, each describing a different reality held together by Pakistani and Qatari mediators running deconfliction cells precisely because the principals can't be trusted in the same room without one. What kind of, that's not a negotiation?
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24: Good morning from South Dakota. Been a couple weeks since I've been out of contact with most of the news. Anything important I should know about? Everyone have a great day.
1: Yeah, they've outlawed convertibles west of the Mississippi. You can no longer have a convertible west of the Mississippi. So just be aware of that and act accordingly. Anything else you might add, Mr. Redbeard?
25: Well, that sounds pretty accurate.
1: Yeah, I can't believe they haven't confiscated it already, because I understand they were going to confiscate them. Particularly if you're at a certain age and you really shouldn't be driving a convertible, because it just makes you look silly. Go back to the uranium deal for a minute. You don't need to take a position on whether this deal is good or bad to land on the point that there really isn't a deal here. A deal is a meeting of the minds. I think what we have here is just the opposite, a meeting of the mouths. And each mouth, even the mediators, the Qataris in Pakistan, they're each describing a different reality held together by the mediators running deconfliction cells. And why do we have to have deconfliction cells? Because the principals can't be trusted in the same room without one. And then, have you ever thought about this? I think the entire world knows that when J.D. Vance, or for that matter, if Marco Rubio were to show up, which he's not going to because he's too smart for this, or Donald Trump, if any of them were to show up, you would look at the news reports and you would go, oh, the vice president's there. Let me ask you about the other side. If they showed you the Iranians standing in a different room, you know, for their little photo op by themselves, and each of them, you know, each one of them was standing there and they had their little outfits on and they had their little garb on, and underneath them were names that you could not pronounce. Muhammad Abdul, blah, blah, blah, blah, blah, blah, whatever. And maybe you could read, you know, Minister of Defense or Foreign Minister. You could read the titles or something. Would you know whether or not those were really them? And do they really have legitimacy? Do they really represent the Iranian government? Do they represent the Ayatollah? Or do they represent the IRGC? Or perhaps I'm repeating myself. Who do they represent? Who are they negotiating? What authority do they have? If Vance or Rubio or Trump show up, you know they've got the authority. It's implicit. It's given. We know that. We have no idea with them. We don't even know who's in charge anymore. And if we believe, like I believe, that the people that are really in charge are the ones that run the IRGC, look, I don't care how, whether he's the gay Ayatollah or he's the bi Ayatollah or he's the asexual Ayatollah, I don't care. But whoever the Ayatollah is, whether he's in a hospital bed or he's not in a hospital, I don't give a rat's ass about any of that. What I care about is when the head of the IRGC walks into the hospital room, who do you think controls the room? The Ayatollah or the head of the IRGC? I think the head of the IRGC does. Oh, he may genuflect, he may bow, he may say, you know, praise be to Allah or something, and they say whatever they say to each other, little niceties, and then the gay or bi or asexual Ayatollah says whatever he's going to say, I want you to do X, Y, Z, and the head of the IRG says, yes, we, yes, sir, whatever, and he leaves the room, and he does what he damn well pleases. You don't know who's in charge. And if you can't answer the question about who's in charge, then you have a cluster. And what we have here is a cluster. We don't have any sort of roadmap to peace. This is not a roadmap to peace. It's a 60-day agreement to keep the contradictions from exploding, both figuratively and literally, before they have to be resolved or before the midterms, depending on whose clock you think is really running. They didn't sign a peace. They signed a 60-day disagreement about what the peace says and put two other countries in charge of keeping them from shooting at each other while they argued about what does it really mean and really who's in charge.

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1: Pretty easy drive throughout the Denver Metro for this Monday afternoon. Commuters through the downtown area are going to see some slower speeds on northbound I-25 between Alameda and Colfax. Southbound I-25 slow between around Spear and Colfax. For folks heading to DIA, lots of folks on the road. I-70 eastbound between Havana and Pena. Adding only a couple minutes to your commute. 225 north and southbound flowing free through the Aurora and Tech Center areas. With traffic, I'm Mark Swan.
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0: I'm Michelle Franzen. The Trump administration proposing a rule change for citizenship applications. If approved, the cost of applying could increase by more than $550. It still has to go through a two-month review period. ABC's Luke Barr has more.
1: A new proposed rule by the Trump administration might make it more costly to become a U.S. citizen. The administration is proposing to raise the fee to file a citizenship form from $760 to $1,330, an increase of 75%. The current fees, they say, don't cover the cost of the application process.
0: Both the U.S. and Iran say they're making progress on talks for a permanent ceasefire deal. The reopening of the Strait of Hormuz also helping gas prices to drop a bit in the U.S. Health and Human Services says a 42-day quarantine period has ended for 18 Americans exposed to the hantavirus on a cruise ship. And legendary music producer Clive Davis has died. He was credited for discovering music icons, including Aretha Franklin and Whitney Houston over the decades. This is ABC News. UK Prime Minister Keir Starmer announcing he's resigning following pressure within his own party to step down. He'll stay on as Prime Minister until elections are held in July. Andy Burnham, who's seen as a top candidate to replace Starmer, was sworn in as MP for Makerfield today. Former Federal Reserve Chair Alan Greenspan has died.
2: Appointed by Ronald Reagan, Alan Greenspan knew the global economy was changing, as he once told Congress.
3: It's becoming increasingly conceptual and less physical. More services and less physical goods.
2: Greenspan oversaw a period of unprecedented prosperity through the 1990s, but his policies were later blamed for contributing to the housing crisis and global recession of 2008. Brian Clark, ABC News.
0: Greenspan was 100. In Southern California, fire crews continue to battle flare-ups of the massive warehouse fire in Boyle Heights in East L.A. It's been burning since Wednesday with thick black billowing smoke in the air. Michelle Franzen, ABC News.
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5: Law enforcement is gaining ground on the 34% decrease in auto thefts as of March, and since 2021, it's down 50%. Colorado Auto Theft Prevention Authority's Cale Gould says better funding for state patrols prevention programs and tougher legal penalties are making a difference.
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5: A new Save Max Auto study shows Colorado leads Washington, Nevada, New Mexico, and Missouri as the top five states where auto theft is most common.
4: Colorado's wildflower capital is starting to bloom. Crested Butte officials say peak season for wildflowers is right around the corner. Peak season for blooms could hit as early as later this month. The Crested Butte Wildflower Festival is set for the week of July 10th. Slight chance for severe weather east of I-25 today will be clear with lows near 60. I'm Connor Shreve.
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8: Starting on the north end of town, a crash on I-25 southbound after 104th has a right lane blocked with stop and go back from 120th. We're seeing about a 5-minute delay there. West of there, Highway 287, both north and southbound roads affected between Miramonte Boulevard and Northwest Parkway. Looks like a traffic light fault at the railroad crossing. And heading south from there, a crash Wadsworth Boulevard southbound at 6th Avenue with a right lane block, slow traffic back from 10th. With traffic, I'm Mark Swan.
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19: Good morning, goobers. The sun's rising up over the land of the free and the home of the brave, and it's time for the show that's trying to keep it that way, The Situation with Michael Brown. But wait, you can't just listen. There's rules of engagement. If you want to be a good goober, you got to text the former undersecretary at 33103. Start your message with Mike or Michael, not Brownie, because that won't work, and tell him how you really feel. Send him chasing squirrels or down a rabbit hole. Then there's Dragon Redbeard. Well, he kind of runs the show. And if you've got nothing better to do, like you're not swerving to miss potholes or sitting on the pooper, you're going to go to your free-to-you iHeartRadio app that you downloaded because you're a good goober, hit that little red microphone button, and leave a talkback. But hey, if Dragon doesn't play your talkback and you want to hear all the other talkbacks, you can go to Brownie's website.
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19: Hey, sweetie, I didn't catch that.
20: Michael says gohere.com.
19: 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That's on Fridays. We keep coming back for more because the dumbassery is our crack and Brownie's dealing it. Have a great day, goobers!
21: Michael Brown, Baghdad Bob said there were no U.S. troops in Iraq.
22: Baghdad Bob. Ladies and gentlemen, the jury. And by jury, I mean probably everybody kind of white-knuckling it down I-25 right now or on 270 or the 70, wherever you are. I want to talk to you about a betrayal. A quiet, dusty, bird poop-flecked betrayal. Because I woke up this morning, and, you know, I get all these pitches. And normally I just delete. But this one caught my eye. Shows you how important a subject line is. Subject line is, well, catch your eye. Particularly when it's personalized, because if you're going to talk about Denver, you tell me it's about Denver, then I might actually read it. A car detailing outfit called Panda Hub surveyed a little over 1,000 drivers across the 44 largest metro areas in the country, built themselves something they call a filth index, and the jury has rendered the verdict. Denver, the Mile High City, the place that, well, some people brag about, is the single hardest city in the United States to keep a car clean. And for someone who is obsessive compulsive about a clean car, this drives me nuts. We're number one out of 44. We beat Chicago. We beat Detroit. We beat Phoenix. Think about that. A city that is, and I can't stress this enough, this is a city located inside a desert. Denver scored a 59 on this stupid thing. Chicago and Columbus tied for second at 57. We didn't edge them out. We lapped them. We lapped all around them. Some of you are thinking, wait a minute, it's a detailing company. Of course they say my city's filthy. They're selling the cure. And you'd be right to be suspicious. When the guy that's selling you umbrellas tells you that it's raining, you check the window. So I checked, and here's the thing about the methodology. The index doesn't measure how dirty your car is. It measures four things that your neighbors report. How much environmental damage they see, how strongly they agree the city is hard on your car, how impossible clean feels, and how normal a filthy car looks where you live. So is it scientific? No, it's a survey. But does it match what we see every single morning in our own driveway on the highways as you're missing the potholes? We were driving this weekend, and I know exactly where a pothole is, and I swerved in time just in terms of, what do you know? Well, there was a pothole there. How do you know that? Because I drive it every day. Does it match what you see every single day? So let's talk about Exhibit A, your windshield. Here's the part where the data stops being a sales pitch, and instead it's just Denver. The number one thing that wrecks cars here is not the birds. It's windshield pitting and cracks. And Denver leads the nation in that. Ahead of Phoenix, ahead of Seattle, ahead of everybody else. And we know exactly why, don't we? It's not a mystery. It's that loose road base aggregate. It's the sand, magnesium chloride that they hold down the highways every time a snowflake, well, supposedly every time a snowflake gets within a county of us. And it's the gravel that the truck ahead of you fires at your hood like buckshot at 75 miles an hour. We don't have weather here. We got ballistics. I'm on 470 this weekend, and I'm all of a sudden like, I mean, it's blue skies everywhere. And I'm like, it's, you know how sometimes it rains just like in a spot because there's one cloud above you? I thought there was one cloud above me. I looked up, like, where's the cloud? No, it's a truck in front of me. And God knows what's in the back of that truck, but it's dripping and seeping out of the back of the truck and splattering everywhere. I immediately change lanes and zoom around it because I don't want my Beamer to get whatever's in the back of that truck on my car. We don't have weather here. As I said, we got ballistics. Do you know we also rank top three in overall environmental damage behind only Chicago and New York, two filthy cities? And then, because the universe has a sense of humor, we cracked the top three for drivers most embarrassed by how their car smells on the inside. I've never been in Dragon's car, but I just imagine how it smells.
1: Like French fries.
22: But no longer Chick-fil-A French fries. Where do you get your fries now?
1: Yeah, we know. More like Panda or something. Yeah. Maybe some Taco Bell.
22: Panda?
1: What's wrong with Panda?
22: French fries from Panda?
1: Oh, I was just saying. But,
22: oh, it just smells like just Panda.
1: Like Panda.
22: Oh,
1: yeah.
22: Or it smells like Taco Bell.
1: Right. Okay, exactly. Right.
22: Well, can't you get fries at Taco Bell or someplace you can get like.
1: I think it's Del Taco is the one that does fries.
22: Yeah, that's right. They do tater tots or something. It's really
1: something,
22: weird.
1: Yeah.
22: It's very weird. Very weird. So we lead the league, the Western Division, Eastern Division, I don't know, but we lead the league in exterior destruction and interior shame. We're mile high in every single category. But here's where this study got genuinely interesting, and I want you to think about this, because it stops being about Denver and instead starts being about, as I look at my producer, it becomes about who's sitting behind the wheel. There is a generational canyon in this data, and it's huge. 82% of Gen Z drivers say the environment has damaged their car. Baby boomers, only 56%. Now, does Gen Z drive on rougher roads? No, they drive on the same roads we do. They just notice. Or maybe they're more willing to file a grievance about the roads, which if you met anybody under the age of 28, that kind of tracks to be the truth, right? And then think about the cabin, the inside of the car. Folks, this is where the generations don't just diverge. They reveal something about how they see the world. 54% of Gen Z use their car as a storage unit, a rolling closet. Oh, I find that so... Do you do that? I know you're not Gen Z, but you're millennial.
1: I like having next to nothing in
22: my
1: car.
22: Exactly. Yeah. Thank you. I knew there was something good about you. I had to dig to find it, but I knew there was something good about you.
1: I got a car seat for the grandkids, and I don't even want that in my car.
22: I know.
1: Because I don't use it all the time. I use it once, maybe twice a week. It's like, no, I don't want it in my car.
22: Exactly. That's exactly right. Among boomers, 24%. 78% of boomers say their cars right now smells like nothing. Clean, neutral, well-ordered American automobile. Well, except for the BMW. Among Gen Z, that drops to 62, with the difference being made up by, and I'm quoting the categories here, fast food and pets. Now, I must admit, the Jeep got so bad the other day that Tamara got in it and said, oh, my God, you really need to clean this thing out. This smells like dead dog. And I checked the dogs. They're both Leonbergers are alive. For boomers, it's 16%. 36% of Gen Z have just flat out quit washing their car entirely because it feels pointless. 16% of us boomers. In fact, I've been putting off washing the car because they kept telling me it was going to rain. and it's driving me nuts. The easy move here is to stand on this porch and yell at the clouds about kids these days. Well, I'm not going to do that because I don't think it's a character flaw. I think it's philosophy. To a boomer, the car is a possession, an extension of the household, something you maintain because maintaining your things is what serious adults do. To Gen Z, the car is infrastructure. It's a tool. It's the thing that gets you from the apartment to the job if you decide to go to the job that day. And you no more wax on a Sunday than you'd polish your microwave. Which makes me wonder, why didn't somebody do a study about the inside of the microwave? Yours?
1: Spotless.
22: Exactly. See, exactly. Nothing is grosser than a nasty interior.

In this town, yeah, we've got the receipts. You can't negotiate with magnesium chloride. You cannot reason with a gravel truck. You can't reason with whatever that crap that was in that truck in front of me was hauling the other day, just pouring out the back end of the truck. You can't file an injunction against a Finch. But let me reframe the verdict a little bit. The lesson here isn't that Denver's hard on your car. The lesson is that Denver's hard on your car because of choices. The de-icing chemistry, the road maintenance. I'm sorry, let me rephrase that. The lack of road maintenance, the aggregate, they let trucks haul uncovered, the birds and the pollen, the tree pollen, that's God's jurisdiction. But the windshield artillery, that's a public works decision. So the next time somebody at the Capitol wants to talk about what's nickel and diming the Colorado driver, you can hand them this study and say, number one in the nation, gentlemen, number one, and it isn't the birds. Nope, it's not the birds. Then there was another story this morning that caught my attention because I knew the Dragon would like this because they kept saying that we're number one. The local stations, in fact, I looked up and they were doing exactly the same story again. Local stations have been leading all day with thefts are down, but we're still number one. And doing what's known in, well, my line of work as testifying past the limit of their personal knowledge. The number one that I'm talking about, which I'll tell you in a minute, the number one was true in 2021. It's not true now, and it hasn't been for three reporting years. Let's go to the 2025 Colorado Auto Theft Annual Report, released late March this year, 2026, by the Colorado State Patrol's Auto Theft Intelligence Coordination Center. Got that? The Auto Theft Intelligence Coordination Center. And you'll notice it requires holding two different rankings in your little skull at the same time, which is precisely why the soundbite falls apart. By raw volume, Colorado's 16,291 auto thefts last year ranked 14th in the nation. 14th, not first, 14th. By per capita rate, Colorado came in at 271 auto thefts per 100,000 residents, which ranked sixth worst. Now, that's a significant improvement from the number one worst ranking in 2021. Sixth, also not first. So depending on which metric these reporters are grabbing, Colorado is actually either 14th or sixth. And the honest framing of either of those numbers is down dramatically and no longer worse. The only way you can land on number one today is by quoting a 2021 statistic and forgetting to mention what year you're quoting. But this isn't a one-year blip. This is actually the third consecutive year of motor vehicle theft reductions, a 34%, more than a third decline in 2025 compared to 2024. Now, when you stack that on the prior year's auto thefts, they have dropped 56% from 2021. So let's put the peak in perspective. Colorado went from roughly 42,094 reported thefts in 2021 down to 16,291 in 2025. That's really not a rounding error. That's the state shedding more than 25,000 auto thefts in a single year. And there are a few supporting data points that I think are worth having in your pocket. The recovery rate. I mean, does it matter if your car gets stolen? What really matters is if you get it back. And when you get it back, is it still usable? Of the 16,000 plus thefts last year, 80% were recovered. So most stolen cars in Colorado come back. And then the airport. There was a collapse at the airport. The airport was the notorious theft hub. Denver reported 94 auto thefts in 2025 versus a whopping 713 in 2023. So thefts at the airport declined by about 87%. But the economic hit, that's still real money. Roughly $257 million in total estimated losses. Now, who probably absorbs most of those losses? Yeah, the insurance carrier. You know, the people you pay that monthly premium to. So if and when

0: and your car does get stolen, you can actually go get another car. Yeah, $257 million. The hardwire of those thefts, the Chevy Silverado, the pick-em-up truck, the most stolen vehicle by make and model, the 2013 Hyundai Elantra was the second most at-risk vehicle. The Hyundai Kia models together accounted for about 15% of all thefts across the state. The lingering tale of that viral Kia boys TikTok ignition vulnerability. The trajectory is still pointed down, though. Polis's office, I'm going to say it. Polis's office set, sorry for the sniffles, I got allergy, something horrible. Polis's office set a 35% reduction target for July 2025 to June 2026. And preliminary data through February of this year already shows a 39% decrease, beating the goal. Never thought I'd say it, but Jared's actually meeting a goal and surpassing it so far. Now, one caveat. There's a competing study floating around. In fact, Fox 31 cited it today using the FBI Crime Data Explorer data showing 2,852 thefts per 100,000 over the entire 2021-2025 window. So that becomes a five-year cumulative figure, not an annual rate. So anyone comparing that number to the state's annual 271 per 100,000 figure is actually comparing apples to a five-apple fruit basket. Different denominators, different time frames, don't let a guest blur them. So I still have a question, though, a question that maybe you actually care about. Why is Colorado always near the top? That's what bugs me.
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4: Sunny and hot this afternoon. Keep an eye out for motorcyclists and bicyclists traveling around the roadways. Drive in the metro area in good shape. Now, this crash up north, up and on 25 near 104th, has been blocking up the right lane. A problem, 6th Avenue in Wadsworth, and a terrible drive trying to get down to Pueblo, south of Fountain, right around Wigwam. It's a bad crash. South and I-25 shut down. With traffic, I'm Susan Thielen.
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10: After failing to complete a sweep of the Pirates, the Rockies will continue their homestand tonight against Boston. Brian Feltner takes the ball for Colorado. The Broncos rookies are set to report for training camp on July 22nd, with the veterans arriving for their physicals on the 28th. NFL Players Union Chief J.C. Treader isn't ready to negotiate a new CBA, telling Sports Illustrated he's getting input from members first. I'm Frank Aaron.
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14: 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Norway will take on Senegal in New Jersey after star Erling Haaland scored two goals in his tournament debut last week.
15: 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The World Cup meets Erling Haaland!
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16: So what you're saying is I should throw away the empty beer cans I have in the back of my pickup? I mean... Not my pickup. It's my neighbor's pickup. I was just asking.
12: Well, I understand because I've never thrown the back of my pickup. I'd always thrown the back of somebody else's pickup. You ever done that, Dragon? You ever had a piece of trash you need to get rid of and you walk past the pickup and you just kind of toss it in the back of the pickup?
17: No.
12: You've never done that?
17: No.
12: Huh. What kind of really nice person are you? I thought that's what backs of pickups were for. To collect the garbage that you didn't have time to walk over to the trash can for.
17: Yeah, no.
12: Oh, okay.
17: No.
12: All right. So we had a little fun with the numbers. But it raises a serious question. Why is Colorado always near the top when it comes to auto thefts? So I did a little research because I wanted to understand why. Set aside the year-to-year ranking. The structural question is this. Why does Colorado spend the better part of a decade as a national leader of auto theft, and we still sit in the top 10, even after a more than 50%, actually a 56% drop? It's a stack of causes. But there are a few that I think hit the hardest. One, I guess most people wouldn't think about this, but it's geography, and it's the spines of the 25 and the 70, and the mousetrap. We sit at the crossroad of I-25 north-south, the 70 east-west. We got a major international airport. Stolen vehicles move on highways, and we are built for moving things fast in every single direction. And the DIA numbers, that was the tell. An airport parking lot is a thief's dream. Owners are gone for days. Nobody knows there's a car missing. And an interstate on-ramp just minutes away, when you fix the airport, you knock 600-plus auto thefts off the board in just 2 years. That's not coincidence. That's actually addressing a logistics problem. So geography and, you know, it's just easy to escape anywhere. Two, the penalty structure that we had in Colorado was for years, because of the leftists at the Politburo, really bad lawmaking. Here's the part that should make any free market, accountability-minded person's blood pressure increase. Until July of 2023, Colorado tied the severity of the crime to the dollar value of the vehicle. Now, I don't care whether you drive an old clunker or you drive a brand new BMW. Yeah, I don't want anybody's car stolen. That car is a person's transportation, a person's ability to get to and from work, the hospital, the grocery store, whatever you happen to be doing. So it doesn't make any difference to me if why we tied the severity of the crime to the dollar value of the car. Well, you can't afford a nice car, so yours gets stolen. Well, we don't really care about that. Think about the incentive structure that that creates. The state effectively told every thief that the older, cheaper, easier steal cars, the exact vehicles that the working folks depend on, that was the low-risk target for the thief. You could not design a better catch-and-release system if you tried than what they did at the Politburo. And the enforcement math was even worse than the sentencing math. In 2022, about 40,000 vehicles were stolen. Only 3,900 arrests were made. Less than 10% of the thefts resulted in an arrest. The clearance rate in Colorado for auto theft was about a whopping 7%. When you combine a 7% chance of getting caught with a misdemeanor slap if the car is cheap, you have built a rational actor's paradise for a car thief. The rise tracked it. From 2011 to 2020, our auto theft rate rose 144%, the fastest in the country, reaching 524.3 per 100,000, more than double the national rate. It shows you what Colorado Democrats are. That's just how stupid they are. Three, there was a legislative fix. It was bipartisan. So there's not really a partisan read here. Senate Bill 23097, effective July 1 of 2023, did exactly what the prior law refused to do. It decoupled the penalty from the vehicle's value and made motor vehicle theft a felony regardless of what the car is worth. You, with a tiered structure topping out a Class 3 felony, 4 to 12 years, for repeat offenders convicted at least twice before, it kept a misdemeanor joyriding off-ramp only for cars returned within 24 hours, undamaged, and no other crime was committed. Now, the intellectually honest part, because you're smart, you might smell a rigged argument. The timing doesn't give the law all the credit it might want. Let's go to the state patrol. Their own data shows thefts began declining in late 2022. Colorado was already down 22% from January to April 2023 versus 2022. Senate Bill 23097, before they even took effect, So some of the drop is the national tide. Thefts fell 23% nationally in 2025. Plus, Honda Kia finally patching the software vulnerability that fueled the 2021-22 spike. So the correct closing argument for me would be, isn't the law fixed it? It's the law accelerated and locked in a decline that had already started. And the per capita drop from number one to number six is real, regardless of how you want to apportion the credit for that drop. And note who you can quote against this simple version. This was a Democrat governor, but a bipartisan coalition fixing a value-based sentencing scheme that progressives in the legislature had championed on equity grounds. Some House Democrats opposed this bill. They were worried that stronger penalties would saddle more people with felonies without reducing theft, arguing root causes mattered more. And there's a real point buried in that. The 7% clearance rate means most thieves never see a courtroom at all. So penalty severity only bites the small fraction who end up getting caught. The counter is that the law specifically targets prolific repeat offenders, and those obviously commit a wildly disproportionate share of auto thefts, so you don't need a high clearance rate if you incapacitate the handful of people that are doing most of the stealing. So here's the real landscape. Colorado is not number one anymore, and we haven't been for 3 years. But our rule about buts, pay attention to what comes after the but. Colorado rode an extraordinary spike to the top of the rankings around 2021, driven by the stupid value-based sentencing scheme that all but advertised a discount on stealing a working person's car, a sub 10% arrest rate, and then prime interstate geography. The climb back, 14th by volume, 6th per capita, 56% off the peak, is a genuine policy and enforcement success story that happens to be inconvenient for both the everything's a crime wave crowd and the penalties never work crowd, which is exactly the kind of story that I like to do because it shows that maybe everybody's got a little bit of responsibility in this problem. And by the way, those Democrats at the Politburo, who are all concerned about equity, all concerned to make certain that, oh, we don't want to hurt those people because, well, they steal cars because they need to. What a load of bullcrap. Yeah, guess what? They're still in the majority. And two of the worst progressives you could possibly imagine are running to be the next governor.
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7: Taco John's has potato olays, a.k.a. a tater tot with seasoning.
12: A what?
8: Potato olay, I think she says. Taco John's.
12: And you said, who has the tater tot? Taco?
8: We got
12: Taco Bell. We got Taco John. What else do we have?
8: There was a Del Taco.
12: Del Taco. Yeah. I think Del Taco is the one that has fries or the tots
8: crinkle,
12: or something.
8: Crinkle fries, maybe? I don't know.
12: I don't know. I've never understood the whole thing with French fries and tacos or burritos.
8: Because America. Can't finish it, but you all know what America. Yeah.
12: That's right. Yeah. I don't know. It amazes me. It amazes me, too, about how much, we talked on, when was it, last week about Freddie, the guy, the German guy. That has just exploded into not just Freddie, but everybody. I saw some Brit that had moved here a couple of years ago saying, I've been trying to tell everybody, but nobody had listened to me because, you know, all the propaganda they get overseas. But if you actually come here, you would see that it actually is a wonderful place. Except somebody mentioned on the text line in regards to, let me see if I can pull it up. I never can pull them up. Yes. 5590 writes, Michael, we'd have less ballistic projectiles. By the way, I appreciate you playing that back to me because I thought that was pretty clever using that as we have ballistic projectiles on the road. We'd have less ballistic projectiles on Colorado roads if CDOT would use the street sweeper. Growing up in Denver, I don't remember the medians and shoulders of the road being so nasty with debris. Denver used to be known as a clean city. I'd like to do, but I think it's just too difficult because I don't want to cause an accident. But if you're ever driving, people don't believe me. So over the weekend, I used I used I-25, and I used Santa Fe. And then we went to meet the kids over in Parker, so we used 470. The difference in the cleanliness is night and day. Denver is a trash heap, absolute trash heap. There's blown out tires, there are pieces of fender, there's trash galore, all in the medians.
8: Yard furniture.
12: Yeah, the furniture. And in fact, there is, when I go to the Sonic over on Tamarack, I think it may be gone now. I didn't notice it this morning, but maybe because it's been there so long, I no longer notice it. Somebody had put a porta potty chair like you would use in a hospital room. Right under the sign that shows, you know, turn here or, you know, only right turn or something. Right in the median, a porta potty chair. It was there for at least 2 weeks. Well, for somebody, if it's actually gone now, I don't know because I wasn't paying attention. I was thinking about something else today. And after 2 weeks of seeing the porta potty chair, you kind of start to, well, there's just a porta potty chair.
8: You just go blind to it.
12: Yeah, you go blind to it. You absolutely go blind to it. I would challenge you once again. And I know that 470, every direction, east, west, toll roads, not toll roads, I know it all has less traffic than the 25 or the 70. I get that. But nonetheless.
1: Now, impact traffic.
9: New crash in the drive out on 225. Three vehicles involved here, northbound 225 before I-70, blocking the two right lanes. Those backups to Colfax, nearly a 10-minute delay there on northbound 225. Southbound 225 at Mississippi, stalled semi up in the shoulder, not really causing much of a delay. Crash Havana and Jewel, crash in Lakewood, southbound Wadsworth at 6th Avenue. With traffic, I'm Susan Thielen.
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22: ABC News, I'm Michelle Franzen. Talks continue in Switzerland to finalize a permanent peace deal between the U.S. and Iran, both sides agreeing to a 60-day roadmap. Talks now shifting to nuclear issues and sanctions. President Trump in the Oval Office today during an executive signing, telling reporters he thinks the diplomatic negotiations will avoid another escalation at the Strait of Hormuz, and praised the U.S. naval blockade.
23: I think the blockade was more impactful than dropping bombs, if you want to know the truth. It was like I said, they call it the steel wall. Nobody got through. Not one ship got through. Able to go to Iran.
22: Oil prices.
23: We wanted them to go through.
22: Oil prices are easing along with gas prices at the pump in the U.S. Analysts say it will take longer, though, to return to pre-war prices. A gallon of regular dipping below $4 a gallon. Clive Davis has died, the music promoter credited for discovering some of the greatest singers and bands of the past three generations, from Whitney Houston to Billy Joel and Santana. Davis was 94. This is ABC News. In Southern California, fire crews continuing to battle flare-ups of the massive warehouse fire in Boyle Heights, East Los Angeles. It's been burning since Wednesday. Thick, black, billowing smoke filling the air. ABC's Melissa Adan has more on the impact.
24: Unhealthy air quality in parts of Los Angeles, and all of this is due to this massive warehouse fire that is burning. It has been smoldering for days now, and now a state of emergency has been declared. We can see those smoke and plumes from miles and miles away. LA officials handing out masks and air purifiers to people because we are talking about 85 million pounds of food that is decaying and burning. Officials say that this could possibly burn for weeks.
22: In Utah, a fast-moving wildfire triggering evacuations near Eureka, southwest of Provo. It's charred nearly 22,000 acres and is 0% contained. It is the biggest of 11 wildfires burning across the state. I'm Michelle Franzen, ABC News.
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28: Voting service centers are opening across Colorado starting today. Denver clerk and recorder Paul Lopez says it's easy for Colorado voters to cast a ballot.
29: Any voter can use any drop box in the state of Colorado. No post is necessary as long as you sign the back of your envelope after you voted it.
28: He says ballots dropped in a different county get marked and moved to the appropriate location by the following day. A Colorado State Patrol trooper is on administrative leave and he's facing several charges. 34-year-old John Patterson was arrested by the Loveland Police Department while he was off duty. He's facing sexual assault, strong arm by force, second degree assault, strangulation, and other enhancement charges. Patterson and the victim do know each other. He's been with the state patrol for close to 6 years. Wildflowers are starting to come to life in Colorado's high country. Crested Butte officials say they're about 2 weeks ahead of the typical season. The Wildflower Festival there set for July 10th. That's the latest. I'm Connor Shreve.
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9: New crash in the drive out on 225. Three vehicles involved here, northbound 225 before I-70, blocking the two right lanes. Those back up to Colfax, nearly a 10-minute delay there on northbound 225. Southbound 225 at Mississippi, stalled semi up in the shoulder, not really causing much of a delay. Crash Havana and Jewel, crash in Lakewood, southbound Wadsworth at 6th Avenue. With traffic, I'm Susan Thielen.
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8: Clive Davis, we will.
5: Clive Davis is dying. Ladies and gentlemen, in this corner, from the University of Colorado, 30 years in the ring, fighting for truth, justice, and the American way, Dan Kaplan.
10: Yeah, another beautiful Monday to fight for the American way. Glad you're here. So much to do. Hope it was a great Father's Day weekend. Lord knows the weather's cooperating. Obviously, some severe stuff here and there. But overall, hope it was about perfect for you. And I hope you have many, many more Father's Days together and Mother's Days and everything else together. One thing that that threatens that is the insanity on the roadways in so many different ways we talk about a lot on this show. There's one in particular, which is just absolute insanity. It's madness. It's a major self-inflicted wound, often fatal. And it's this craziness of lane splitting. And we've talked about it before on this show. That's where, as you know, because you've probably been terrorized by it, you have motorcycles riding between rows of vehicles. And it's crazy. And we're talking about it again today because we just had, predictably, somebody killed doing it. And, you know, obviously, human life's the most precious thing on earth, and losing so many lives unnecessarily. But in the meantime, you also have all of these terrorized drivers. And drivers should not have to be terrorized that way. This thing doesn't make any sense at all. So we're going to talk about that lane splitting, and then there's lane filtering, which in theory is what Colorado has, but we know in reality, and very predictably for the people who passed and signed this law, Governor Polis, very predictably lane filtering has just green-lighted lane splitting. And lane filtering is supposed to be when the cars are stopped, and then a motorcycle just moves between the stopped cars, so it's not subject to getting rear-ended. You know, hey, that, in theory, that makes total sense. But we all know that's not the way it's working. So I want to talk to you about that. Much more going on in the world as well. 5 o'clock hour, we're going to do one of my favorite shows all year, and it's the same for Mother's Day. We're going to do the best advice your father ever gave you. And we'll mix that in the 5 o'clock hour with this concept of the traditional dad. Bill Maher had a real riff on that. You know, why traditional dads need to make a comeback in America. So we'll play that Maher riff, and what's the difference between a trad dad and any other type of dad. So that'll be fun in the five. I love talking about that because I got so much great advice from my dad, and just the collective wisdom each year when we do that segment that we get from the audience. And what's always so interesting to me is, you know, my dad, it was so much by example. And my mom would give us a lot of, you know, the profound, deep thoughts that you remember the rest of your life. And with my dad, it's more watching him in action and the example. Now, he also offered some really powerful words. So I always love passing along my dad's stuff. But just hearing from everyone on that, it's really cool. So we'll do that in the 5 o'clock hour as well. Good to be working with our friend Ryan Schuling back from, what was this, some undercover assignment, Ryan? Or
7: yeah, it was participating in...
10: What was it, Friday?
7: It was Juneteenth, and it was really confusing on our corporate end, Dan, from an iHeart perspective, because a lot of those holidays, including the upcoming Independence Day, iHeart at the corporate level, at the national level, offer up some alternative programming so that the on-air personnel like yourself and myself will have that day off. That was not offered up, as it turns out, and Dave Tepper, our program director here locally in Denver, notified us, but I had already scheduled an appointment. It was not anything serious, but I don't know.
10: And who could blame you?
7: Yeah,
10: because I mean, Juneteenth, big holiday. You had it planned, I'm sure, for a year.
7: Well, the thing about Juneteenth that's a little annoying to me, and not that I don't think it should be celebrated, it's fine, it's fantastic, but it is always on the 19th. So if that day happens to fall on a Wednesday, well, you got this island of a day off then in the middle of nowhere, and you can't really build a vacation around it, which is why a lot of these holidays are Memorial Day, Labor Day, or on Mondays, for instance, and they're a little bit more convenient to do that.
10: You know what bugs me about Juneteenth?
7: What's that?
10: It's just another highlight of how the Democratic Party in America abuses African Americans. You know, we talk about all the ways the Democrats deprive African Americans of true equal opportunity in this country. You know, starting with killing mass numbers before birth, and then, you know, trying to squelch every true school choice program. So, you know, lots of people, including disproportionately African Americans, don't have a fair opportunity to compete, you know, in life, in the economy. And it's just sick what Democrats do to African Americans. And then it's just this, you know, this throw 'em a bone mentality that the Democrats have. Oh, we'll give you a holiday. Yeah, you know, we'll kill a lot of your people before they're born. And then, you know, if your kid survives that, you know, we won't, you know, let them have a fair shot at a quality education. But here's a holiday. You know, and that whole thing just really bugs me.
7: Yeah, I get that. Yeah, I understand what you're saying, and I do agree with it, too.
10: Well, a rousing endorsement of that, my friend. A couple other quick things I want to touch on before we launch into the stuff. One is, and indulge me on this if you're not a golfer, but there's a local guy named Wyndham Clark. He plays on the PGA Tour. Believe it or not, we shared a golf instructor at one point, and you can tell we went down different paths. But Veller kid, Wyndham Clark, and just a really good guy all around. And so the U.S. Open, one of the biggest, most prestigious tournaments in the world, he won it a few years ago, and he won it again yesterday. But the point of the story is this, that the crowd, and this was back in New York, the crowd was very much against him because it wanted a different guy to win, Scottie Scheffler. So the crowd would be cheering his mistakes and things like that, which is kind of frowned upon in the golf world. And then, as Wyndham will tell you, he had made a couple of mistakes in the past, busted up a locker at the last U.S. Open when he lost his temper. But he had this crowd against him throughout the tournament. And now you got all these people in golf wringing their hands and everything else and wanting tournaments not to go back there. And this was at Shinnecock, so wanting it not to go back there. And I'm like, wait a second. You know, I have no problem with this. I have no problem with this. These guys are athletes, and Wyndham Clark's an athlete. And they're out there competing for, I think the winner got, what, $4.5 million? And second place, I think, got $2 or $2.5 million. These are athletes. They're out there competing. People pay their money to go. And I understand golf has a tradition. Listen, it's golfers who sent me to college. You ever see the movie Caddyshack? You know, I was very blessed to win the Evans Scholarship as a golf caddy. So, and I've caddied on a couple of tour events. So I get the tradition, but I just don't get everybody wringing their hands about a crowd getting rowdy. Now, if they throw something at the guy, or if they're screaming at him in the middle of the swing, which can throw off a swing, that may be a different story. But I think it was so much better for Wyndham Clark that he had to overcome that kind of abuse to win. And that had to make it such a more satisfying victory, has to give him even more confidence going forward. So all I want to say is, hey, love the guy, really glad he won, but I'm not losing sleep over the fact that some fans were rooting against him and yelling things at him. He can handle it, and he obviously did. How do you feel about that, Ryan? Do you think golf should be more like Augusta all the time? And Augusta's got a great thing going, and I love it, and I'm glad they do it that way. Do you think the rest of the tournament should be?
7: Who would have thought,
10: you know,
7: Dan,
10: some people, you know.
7: You mentioned golf movies, Caddyshack, but you might recall Happy Gilmore from the mid-90s.
10: Oh, yeah, loved it.
7: Well, and that's the thing, is he kind of changed the game in a fictional setting there, but it wasn't too far off the mark as to what would actually happen, whereas golf got more mainstream, it got less stuffy, all due respect, yeah. You know, country club, yeah. All that, and more average fans started attending these events, and they started acting like, well, average fans. And I think it goes to your point of they're a little rowdier. They cheer the guys they like. They maybe cheer against the ones they don't. That decorum that we talk about and that was mentioned in the clip you sent to me that we might revisit at some point.
10: Yeah.
7: That has gone away, and I think there are some positives and negatives to that. I do like that golf, and I think for the good of the sport, has become a sport with more broad-based appeal.
10: Yeah, let's fire that. Cut 10, please.
8: I never saw Jack Nicklaus throw a club. I never heard him yell an F-bomb. Never heard him yell a profane word on the golf course. When he hit a bad shot, you'd hear him go, "Aw, Jack." Never saw Palmer throw a club. Never heard him yell an F-bomb. Same with Tom Watson. Pick your player. Never saw Greg Norman. All those bad losses that Greg Norman had, never saw him throw a club. Never heard an F-bomb from him. You say what you want about Phil Mickelson. I never saw Phil Mickelson throw a club or yell an F-bomb. Mm. And, you know, the same is not true with Tiger Woods. You know, Tiger Woods is the greatest player ever. We all love him. Everybody got rich off of him. But he was one of the most profane golfers to ever play the game. Nobody ever criticized him. He skated through. And people,
11: I don't think that's true, Randall. People criticized Tiger through the years.
8: You're right. They did, to some extent. Yeah. They did. But it wasn't prolific. And it wasn't pervasive. Yeah,
10: thank you, Ryan. Let's cut it there. Listen, to me, that's a different critter. I mean, I don't think players should be cursing. I mean, we saw John Rahm this weekend in the U.S. Open. We saw John Rahm screaming the F word, things like that. Nonsense. I'd throw those guys out of the tournament. You got little kids watching. These guys are paid millions to go out and play golf? No. Zero tolerance for these guys shouting profanity on the golf course, in my opinion. I see it as a completely different animal in terms of the fans, you know, being able to cheer when a guy hits a bad shot because they want somebody else to win, or some kind of ribbing of a guy. Fans should not be able to use profanity. Players should not be able to use profanity. So we'll continue this conversation throughout the show if anybody else cares. You know, I happen to care about it. But if you do, we'll talk about it more. In the meantime, though, let's come back and talk about this life and death stuff. You know, and I used to ride, so this is not an anti, you know, biker thing at all. This is just about the insanity of lane splitting, which has taken over Colorado and just predictably killed another person. Is it time to end it? You're on the Dan Kaplis Show.
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7: Yeah.

0: Good pull there, Ryan.
1: Ryan had to remind me in my headset that this is a Happy Gilmore tune, but we were talking about, it's not our main topic today, we were talking about U.S. Open over the weekend, got a little rough. Wyndham Clark, local kid out of Valor, ended up winning the U.S. Open for the second time. Crowd was against him, and so we were just talking about crowd etiquette issues. And now what I'd like to shift to, and I understand others may call and text on that, and we welcome it, a fascinating topic, having caddied for years, caddied in a couple of PGA Tour events, love to play golf, this whole what kind of crowd etiquette crosses the line thing is fascinating. Hopefully we can all agree on one bright line, which is, you know, these tour players should not be allowed to shout the F-bomb, shouldn't be allowed to swear that the way they're swearing, shouldn't be allowed to throw clubs, that sort of thing, because you got a lot of kids watching. I think that should be a clear, bright line. Hey, I want to shift back to one thing we talked about in the first segment, which I know is, you know, terrorizing you on the roadway and lots of other people, and that is this lane splitting by motorcyclists. And again, it's not knocking motorcyclists at all. It's just a reality that when you have people, you know, riding in moving traffic between rows of moving vehicles, it causes a lot of anxiety for all drivers out there and will, of course, lead to losing human life unnecessarily, as in this case. Cut 8, please, this 9 News piece.
2: Englewood police say a motor

0: Cyclist died in a crash over the weekend after driving between cars. First responders arrived at the intersection of South University Boulevard and East Floyd Avenue on Saturday night after reports of a crash involving a motorcycle and an SUV. Police say the motorcycle was moving between cars when it hit the side of that SUV. The man operating the motorcycle died at the scene. Investigators are still working to determine what exactly happened.
1: Yeah, so, I mean, you get the gist of it, right? But you probably experience this all the time, so I'd like your take on it. Is it time that Colorado, now it's not technically legal in Colorado, but it was essentially legalized when Colorado legalized lane filtering. Now, lane filtering, you're not supposed to be moving between rows of moving vehicles. The vehicles are supposed to be stopped, and the logic behind lane filtering makes sense. I've come to learn that, okay, if you're on a bike and you've got a car stopped in front of you at a red light, you don't want to be a sitting duck for somebody rear-ending you, that in a crash that, you know, might cause a few thousand bucks damage to a car would end up killing or paralyzing you. So I get the idea of when traffic's totally stopped, you know, letting the bike then, you know, maneuver between those cars so it's not subject to that rear-end hit. Got that. But we all know the way it's working in real life is it's unleashed, kind of unbridled, unmitigated lane splitting, and that has to end. We'd love your take. 303-713-8255, the number DAN-57739. Ryan, if you agree with me on that, how do you stop it?
2: I mean, you got to repeal the law, right? I mean, this was stupid from the very outset. You and I discussed exactly how this would play out, what would happen. That there would be no difference between lane filtering and lane splitting that we see in California, because it would be the whole, you know, notion of the riders would have to adhere to the laws and know the difference. This is kind of on a much lower level, the same problem I have with roundabouts. You know, the rotaries that most people, when you encounter these things, don't know how to properly use them, to properly enter them, to yield to a car that gets there first, to treat it just as you would a stop sign. I know they cut down on accidents, and I know they have their benefits, but it frustrates me because people don't know the rules of the road and what you're supposed to actually do in the rotary when you enter the roundabout, and that frustrates me too. But this is obviously a much more serious issue with the lane splitting versus filtering.
1: Yeah, because it's at higher speeds, right? I'm glad you brought up these, kind of roundabouts, because my guess is, I've never seen any stats, my guess is you don't have a lot of big crashes because people are slowing down at
2: that
1: point.
2: Right, true, yeah.
1: But they can be kind of maddening. The lane splitting thing is so sad because obviously that cyclist is going to lose their life, but it also, to me, is just wrong. Drivers are subjected to this level of anxiety unnecessarily. But I think what it brings us back to, and the okay, what do you do about it, is, yeah, I think we should change the law. But in the end, it comes back to enforcement, right? Because everybody listening, if they drive, then they're experiencing what I am, and I'm sure you are, which is, in addition to this lane splitting garbage, we just see more and more and more crotch rockets, way over 100, well, probably around 100, some well over 100, you know, just weaving in and out of traffic and shooting straight down the roadway. It's an epidemic. And again, that's no reflection on your typical rider, not at all. Your typical rider, very responsible, careful, etc. But it's been like an infestation of these crotch rockets, and it all comes back to lack of enforcement. Don't criticize law enforcement. That's the left undermining law enforcement. And so, you know, you've got all of these, often kids, but not always, who have just decided they're going to take over the road because, A, there's zero chance of enforcement in their mind, and B, they've got this attitude that if an officer does appear, they're going to outrun him. So it's creating chaos out there. What do you do about that? 303-713-8255, DAN-57739. I've got a couple of ideas. What do you think, Ryan? Am I wrong, or is it just assumed right now that there's very little enforcement?
2: Yeah, I haven't seen it done. I mean, you watch, whether it's I-25, Dan, or I-70, or C-470, if you see any cyclists pulled over, and you would assume as to why. And I don't really witness that at all. So, and I see plenty of examples of what you're talking about, and it's maddening, and it causes drivers like me and like you that drive defensively, when you see these individuals kind of sprouting up in your blind spot, you react and you have kind of a knee jerk pull on the wheel sometimes. Like, oh, geez, I don't want to hit that guy. You know, and they're coming in hot. And it's always on these crotch rockets, not on Harleys and stuff.
1: Talking about coming in hot, and then when we come back, I want to give you my solution for how we stop this madness. I had one the other day coming up behind me, probably 70, 80 miles an hour. And then we hit a red light. He went right around me, straight down the sidewalk. Straight down the sidewalk on Bellevue. You know, full speed. In that case, I think it was probably more of a crotch rocket type of bike. But whether it's that or whether it's, you know, somebody in a car, all of these crazy, reckless drivers, I think I've got a solution. When we come back, I'll talk about that. I also do need to touch on, I know nobody cares at this point because it's frustrating for everybody, but the latest with Iran, you're on the Dan Kaplan Show.
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8: ABC News, I'm Michelle Franzen. Peace negotiations between the U.S. and Iran remain fragile, but both sides say progress was made on the first round of talks. It includes the U.S. issuing a 60-day waiver allowing Iran to sell oil again. President Trump today says any profits will return to the U.S., he says, in the form of exports for U.S. grain.
9: If the sanctions go out, money's going to be put into this country. All that money's coming back in the form of purchases of food, which they desperately need. They have 91 million people. They can't feed them. So the money that we lift is going to go to our farmers.
8: The Coast Guard says there are no deaths following a U.S. Coast Guard helicopter crash during a training flight today near Juneau, Alaska. Four crew members were on board. The cause remains under investigation. Former Federal Reserve Chair Alan Greenspan has died. He was appointed by President Ronald Reagan. Greenspan's wife, NBC's Andrea Mitchell, says he died from complications of Parkinson's. He was 100. This is ABC News.
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11: Trouble in the Aurora Drive, northbound 225. Backed up, there's a crash there. Northbound 225 before I-70, blocking the two right lanes. Back to Mississippi, at least a 15-minute delay. Semi-stalled, southbound 225 in Mississippi, that's off on the shoulder. I-25 getting heavier, traveling between downtown and the tech center. That drive at about 30-35 minutes. The rest of the highway is crash-free. With traffic, I'm Susan Thielen.
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22: From the True Green Weather Center.
23: An evening thunderstorm, then mostly clear overnight in 57. 84, partly sunny with scattered thunderstorms in the afternoon and evening Tuesday. Some with lightning, wind, and hail. I'm Dave Frazier, Fox 31, Pinpoint Weather.
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0: Have you seen this minor league baseball team that's actually shown a pair? Unlike, you know, the San Francisco Giants, a few of their players have protested Pride Night. But this minor league baseball team in Pennsylvania is just like, hey, we're not playing at all on Pride Night.
1: I hope Major League Baseball or somebody takes, I hope somebody else does it on a larger platform, because
2: amen
1: if they don't show
2: that,
1: up.
2: Jason Whitlock who started that. I am so glad that we saw the courage of that minor league team. We touched on it last week, but also several major leaguers, one L.A. Dodger who just wouldn't wear the Pride hat. Some Giants wore it, but then wrote biblical verses and got threatened by the MLB, right? Which is, I mean, the MLB has to understand they would lose a lawsuit on that, but yet they're willing to go out there and reprimand these guys. Nothing serious, no serious punishment, just because they're afraid of what? So, yeah, I'm really glad, right, that hopefully this is the moment, the tipping point moment, when people say, wait a second, this whole thing's madness. How did this ever start? We shouldn't be doing this. It needs to end now. And as I said last week, listen, my foundational cause is life, pro-life. And I would object as well. I'd love it, but I'd object as well on principle if major league teams required every player to go out and wear a pro-life hat. As much as I'd love to see it, that's not America ordering people to engage in speech they don't believe in. So hopefully this is the beginning of the end of that madness, which is no reflection on our gay brothers and sisters or on policy questions when it comes to gay rights. It's just about, you know, core American, you know, freedom of speech, not forcing somebody to say things that they don't believe in, and forcing people to say things directly opposed to their own faith. How do you think Major League Baseball ever got to that point? And it's not just baseball. Ryan, I'm not aware of any, like, Pride game stuff in the NFL. Maybe I'm missing something. I think hockey went down that road. I don't know if they pulled back.
3: Oh, yeah.
2: But hopefully everybody now who runs these major and minor league sports will just realize, hey, very, very bad idea.
3: Well,
2: no matter what the cause, and just end that.
3: And I've spoken to many of my friends, Dan, who are log cabin Republicans, and they're gay. And it's one of those things, like, it doesn't have anything to do with the modern culture, where gay Americans have largely been accepted in society. They have equal rights on many levels, including marriage and rights at work, rights at the hospital to visit a loved one, your partner, etc., rights to adopt. They've gotten all these rights. So a Pride night is simply celebrating somebody's sexual orientation, which I would no more celebrate, or you would, our heterosexuality, which, you know, whatever, than a person should just for who they happen to be attracted to. I don't understand this anymore, in calendar year of our Lord 2026.
2: Right, and that goes to the critical distinction between not discriminating against people and being forced to honor something, right? Because I think at least every gay person I know, and I've known many and worked with many and represented many, etc., nobody ever wanted to demand that I somehow honor or elevate or celebrate what their sexuality was. You know, that they just didn't want to be discriminated against for it. But what you have on a larger scale with the left now is this, you know, forced worship. No, you will honor this. You will elevate it. You will worship it. You will endorse it. You know, that's what, you know, these lefty political organizations are trying to pressure people into. Unfortunately, they succeeded with some of these sports teams, and hopefully that's starting to come back the other way.
3: Yeah, I couldn't agree more. I think it's a compliment to our society, Dan, that we've evolved to the point where a night like that, I don't think, is necessary. I think gay Americans largely are mainstream, are accepted. There are gay athletes in a lot of these sports. And again, they have equal rights, equal access. It's just not an issue. Maybe the way that it once was. I would concede that point, but we should celebrate when our society evolves to a point where Americans are all treated equally.
2: Oh, I was just laughing because as you were saying that, I remembered that the NBA does the whole Pride Night thing, right? Because I had given our tickets to this guy and his young son, and it just happened to be for Pride Night, and it led to a lot of questions from his young son and everything else. And I just thought, come on, man, why are they doing that, right? Why just put somebody else's sexuality, no matter what it is, just right in little kids' faces like that, and everybody's faces. I just don't get it. And again, it's no reflection on our gay brothers and sisters. The whole thing just doesn't make any sense. And to be forcing that. And then, you know, when I said a second ago about, you know, that people, at least all the gay folks I know and know well, they just don't want to be discriminated against. I think that we always have to keep in mind, though, you know, the religious exemption for that. And so I don't think a church, such as in my example, Catholic Christians, I don't think the Catholic Christian church or school, et cetera, should have to hire somebody who is living an openly gay lifestyle. Or pick any other lifestyle you want that's directly contrary to church teaching. It's not limited, certainly, to a gay lifestyle. And I do think there need to be religious exemptions. 303-713-8255. Hey, this Cheryl Reeve, Minnesota Lynx coach, said, hey, we should have won it for the gays. Cut 14, please.
4: Cheryl, one of the positives tonight was just the crowd, 11,600.
5: The crowd was amazing.
4: I mean, for a Pride night, to get that type of crowd where the upper deck, every seat's filled.
5: We should have done it for the gays. Okay, right. We didn't get it done.
2: Right up there with
3: but just
2: winning
3: like
2: for
3: what?
2: The Gipper, right?
3: But, well, it sounded like she was trying to be kind of clever and cute and funny, I think, but yeah, it kind of was a ridiculous example of it.
2: Yeah. No, you gotta like that. 303-713-8255, DAN 57739. And again, the distinction I always come back to, just based on my own life experience, is, you know, you have your normal, everyday gay person, right, who can be in any walk of life, any job, any profession, any whatever. And I think very, very, very few normal, everyday gay people are behind this radical agenda to just, you know, force it on everybody and force everybody to worship it and force teams to have a pride night. I think that's more of a political tool that's been employed by the left, and unfortunately you've had some big corporations, including professional sports, fall for it. And again, hopefully we're starting to see a wind down there. All right, man, Iran. And you know, it's so strange when we talk about Iran, because I know most people listening, they don't want to hear it. It's just a very frustrating topic, you know, for most people, because that regime is so evil, and Trump has done so much more than any other president has done to try to save America and the world from that evil regime. But at a certain point, it's just not going to happen. There is not going to be a regime change forced, because the regime is willing to kill probably unlimited numbers of its own people. It's proven that. And I think President Trump, and I'm not at all second-guessing or criticizing him on this at all, but clearly President Trump reached the point where he was not willing to have large-scale U.S. casualties in order to end that regime. And so we're kind of stuck where we are now, with, I think, a lot having been accomplished, but unfortunately, in the status quo we're in, the Iranian regime having probably, well, without question in my mind, more street cred among evil in the world than it had before the war. Now, I don't believe that's where it's going to end up at the end of the president's term. But as we sit here today, I think that's where we're at. And I think that everybody knows that whatever agreements, et cetera, Iran enters into now are absolutely worthless. I'm sure the president knows that also. And my bet is that he's just, you know, buying time at this point, you know, get through the midterms and you know, get a little bit further down the road. And then in the last 2 years of his term, we'll see what happens with Iran. But would love your take on that as well. 303-713-8255, DAN 57739. Text exploding, a lot of it on this chaos on the roads, including this insane lane splitting. We're just seeing another casualty from that. Now, how do you fix it? I think I've got a good solution. I'll get you that when we come back, and you can shoot at it. And then the 5 o'clock hour, one of my favorite segments of the entire year, celebrating Father's Day, the best advice your father ever gave you. You're on the Dan Kaplis Show.
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7: Trouble in the Aurora Drive? Do have a problem with a crash involving three cars. Northbound 225, just before I-70. Two right lanes are blocked there. Northbound 225, back to Mississippi. That's only a 25-minute delay. The rest of the highways are getting busy. 270 through Commerce City, about 15 minutes. I-25, some slower traffic downtown in the tech center, no problems. Drive at 30, 35 minutes. But traffic, I'm Susan Thielen.
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18: An evening thunderstorm, then mostly clear overnight in 57. 84, partly sunny with scattered thunderstorms in the afternoon and evening Tuesday, some with lightning, wind, and hail. I'm Dave Frazier, Fox 31, Pinpoint Weather.
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0: I really, truly believe this. We each have light inside of us. And we need to know that that is what inspires our hope as much as anything external to ourselves. And when we feel that and not allow an election or an individual to dampen that light, and instead let that light kind of carry us, in particular through moments of darkness, that we not only act on that hope, but we inspire that hope in each other. And in particular at this moment, it is so important that we not only have hope, but that we understand that that should be a verb.
1: Wow. I've got to tell you, is it possible for we as conservatives to kind of get together and do something to ensure she's the nominee? I mean, it, and I know it's tracking that way right now, and it's going to be so much fun to watch the left try to find their way out of this one, right? Because for the left, truth is weakness. So when she then, you know, tried to become the nominee and did after the coup, the left had to get behind her, say all of these things about her, all these positive things about her that they knew weren't true and everybody else knows isn't true. But now they've said all those things about her and she doesn't want to go away. So how do they make her go away? Because they know if she's the nominee, they will lose. So this is going to be so much fun to watch. Is there any, and I'd open this up to everybody, is there any potential nominee for the Democratic Party that you would actually fear? But I assume we could all agree that she would be the number one choice of everybody who wants a Republican elected president, whether it's going to be J.D. Vance or Marco Rubio. You want Kamala Harris as the Democrat nominee because that ensures. I mean, I think that literally ensures the GOP candidate will win. Ryan, how do you think they find their way out of this one?
2: Oh, man. I don't know. The Democratic Party has done a pretty good job where they want somebody sidelined of jettisoning said candidate. And as you very correctly called, Dan, and I was a doubter, and I lost. I still owe you that tomahawk steak.
1: A lot of tomahawks.
2: Joe Biden being sidelined. They did the same thing, if you'll recall, to Bernie Sanders when it looked like he had the inside track of the nomination. Not once, but twice in 2016 right. And then again in 2020. So if they'll find a way to sideline her. I'm not sure what they're going to either offer, whether it's a carrot or a stick. I don't know how they're going to handle that, but they're going to prevent her, I believe, from becoming the nominee if they can at all help it.
1: Well, I hope not. I hope she is their nominee. But you're way too kind, Ryan, because, yeah, I predicted for years Biden would not be their nominee for the reasons he wasn't. He wasn't going to make it to Election Day. But remember, I had predicted that he would be forced off the ticket much earlier than when he left. And fortunately, they waited as long as they did, because if they'd run him off a lot earlier, they would have had time to pull together a credible campaign. I still think Trump wins, very confident Trump wins, but I think it would have been a much tougher race. So I'm not at all confident that they will be able to run her out. And they're so caught up in identity politics, right? They're so contrary to Dr. King, because what does Dr. King tell us? It's not the color of somebody's skin. It's the content of their character. And so yet the Democratic Party is 180 degrees opposite of that. And so they're kind of stuck with this. They've turned her into a deity falsely when she obviously is not qualified in any way. And then because they're about identity politics, they're in a real bind there. So, yeah, this is going to be a lot of fun to watch. 303-713-8255, DAN 57739, 5 o'clock hour. One of my favorite segments all year, the best advice your father ever gave you. And if you haven't been with us for one of those segments, it's amazing just the collective wisdom, you know, of all the fathers of the people who listen to this show. So every year we get some great stuff there. Now, we're talking about something that probably just gives you a lot of unnecessary stress on a regular basis, which is, you know, motorcycles now lane splitting. And I understand the law in Colorado is you cannot do that, but we all know it's happening all the time. And in large part because Colorado has legalized lane filtering, which means driving between rows of stopped vehicles is lane filtering. But we know that's just green lighted lane splitting when the vehicles are moving, often at highway speeds. And today's conversation on this triggered by another death of a motorcyclist doing that. Not a shock to anybody, but still a major tragedy. And then you think about the drivers traumatized by this as well. I want to get to some text on that. How do you stop it? I think it's clear how to stop it. You know, the left has undermined law enforcement. They undermine them financially. They don't give them the backing that they need. So often people, understandably, can't be leaning forward in enforcement the way that they want to. So in Colorado, across Colorado right now, no fault of law enforcement, we don't have enough enforcement. We have to, I think, exponentially increase the amount of enforcement out there, not aimed at your typical speeder who may be going in the flow of traffic 5 to 9 over or something like that, but you've seen the epidemic, the explosion of truly reckless drivers out there. And these crotch rocket types who are no reflection on your typical responsible, you know, biker, you know, these crotch rocket types have gotten absolutely out of control. Some text on this, and then we'll continue the text into the 5 also. Dan, I'd like to know how many people on motorcycles are now getting hit since they're now the first to go when the light turns green, since there are a lot of red light runners. Great point. I'm not aware of separate stats on that, but as you know, often on this show, I'll suggest to you that do not go when the light turns green. Look both ways when the light turns green, because you've got so many people running red lights now that like our daughter, you know, we preached this at home, and she waited when light turned green, and a semi blew through that red light at, you know, probably 70, 80 miles an hour. And so that's one thing I preach often. So great question from the texter as to, you know, how many motorcycles now are getting wiped out by people running red lights. Dan says, a texter, at least once a month I'm on the highway and a loud motorcycle passes between my car and another at 60 miles plus. Someday a driver is going to make a sudden move because of the loud sound and cause an accident. Not good, Alexa. Alexa, I think you are speaking what all of us are thinking when we're out on the roadways. But the other point is, drivers shouldn't be subjected to that. Hey, when we come back, in honor of Father's Day, the best advice your father ever gave you, you're on the Dan Kaplis Show.
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10: ABC News, I'm Michelle Franzen. Peace negotiations between the U.S. and Iran remain fragile, but both sides say progress was made on the first round of talks. It includes the U.S. issuing a 60-day waiver allowing Iran to sell oil again. President Trump today says any profits will return to the U.S., he says, in the form of exports for U.S. grain.
11: If the sanctions go out, money's going to be put into this country. All that money's coming back in the form of purchases of food, which they desperately need. They have 91 million people. They can't feed them. So the money that we lift is going to go to our farmers.
10: The Coast Guard says there are no deaths following a U.S. Coast Guard helicopter crash during a training flight today near Juneau, Alaska. 4 crew members were on board. The cause remains under investigation. Former Federal Reserve Chair Alan Greenspan has died. He was appointed by President Ronald Reagan. Greenspan's wife, NBC's Andrea Mitchell, says he died from complications of Parkinson's. He was 100. This is ABC News. Another line of volatile storms on tap for the Midwest and parts of the South again today. Flight cancellations are stacking up with more than 650 cancellations nationwide. Over the weekend, there was more than 50 reported tornadoes, with the most logged in Kansas, Illinois, and Indiana. Two deaths were confirmed in Illinois, one in Kansas. Legendary music producer Clive Davis has passed away.
5: A five-time Grammy winner and a member of the Rock and Roll Hall of Fame, Clive Davis is credited with discovering and guiding some of the biggest musicians ever, from Aretha Franklin to Earth, Wind & Fire to modern acts like Maroon 5 and Alicia Keys. A statement from his family says Davis shaped the soundtrack of countless lives and left an indelible mark on our culture. Mike Dubusky, ABC News.
10: Clive Davis was 94. Michelle Franzen, ABC News.
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13: A Colorado State Patrol trooper is on administrative leave after he was arrested by the Loveland Police Department off duty. Police are not saying what Trooper Jeremiah Patterson was arrested for. He has been with the State Patrol for close to 6 years. State Patrol says they respect and defer to the Larimer County District Attorney's Office and the judicial system regarding any charges. 11 people have been indicted, accused of being part of a vehicle theft ring targeting small municipal airports across the Front Range.
14: According to Attorney General Phil Weiser, the suspects worked with each other to steal vehicles from municipal airport parking lots, surrounding hotels and other locations in Adams, Boulder, Denver, Douglas, Jefferson, Larimer, and Weld counties. Authorities say the value of the 41 stolen vehicles, stolen property, and property damage was more than $900,000. The 11 defendants face numerous charges, including racketeering and conspiracy, motor vehicle theft, and forgery. I'm Chad Bauer.
13: That's the latest. I'm Connor Shreve.
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10: New crash out on C-470. This is eastbound C-470 just before Yosemite, affecting the three right lanes. 5-6 minute delay already behind this on eastbound C-470. Heavy traffic on 225. There's a crash northbound 225 approaching I-70 right lane block back to Mississippi. That's a 15-minute delay. Crash causing problems, 64th and Sheridan, and a wreck 84th and Federal. For traffic, I'm Susan Thielen.
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4: 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That's Liberty. Enter it now. Ladies and gentlemen, in this corner, from the University of Colorado, 30 years in the ring, fighting for truth, justice, and the American way,
1: Yeah, and another perfect day to do that. Glad you're here. 303-713-8255, DAN-57739. A lot of ground covered today, but this is a segment every year I really look forward to, and it's tied to Father's Day, obviously. We do the same thing around Mother's Day, and that is the best advice your father ever gave you. And one of the things I love about this segment is there is so much collective wisdom, you know, out there in our audience and the different bits of advice people got from their dads. So people call the show and they're usually given, you know, one of the top five, if not the number one piece of advice that they got. So we're going to open that up. We're going to tie it into, you know, some broader conversations about dads and fathering. An interesting riff from Bill Maher on why traditional dads need to make a comeback in America and what's a trad dad and what's not a trad dad. So we'll get into that whole movement and distinction. But what is the best advice your father ever gave you? And one thing that I'd mentioned before is, you know, with my dad, and I truly say this all the time, I mean, I consider myself to have been, you know, the richest kid in America, the way wealth should really be measured because of the parents that I had. And with my dad, you know, Chicago police officer for 30 years, he'd been Air Force before that. You know, it was by way of example. And every now and then, you know, every now and then he would, you know, he would pass along some of that wisdom. And I have a few of those gems. But I wonder if it was the same for you. It was more by way of example, a really, really powerful example. Like with my dad, you know, he's a big, handsome guy, 6'3", 220, 230, college athlete, back when that was big for college basketball. You know, played on a top college basketball team back when DePaul was great. And, you know, kind of movie star, handsome, and just, you know, the most popular guy in the neighborhood. But he would wave to everybody that we would see driving down the street, every little kid, all these people we didn't know, he'd always wave. And as we were growing up, he always said that. He said, hey, be sure to wave to everybody. Be sure to wave. Don't leave anybody out. You know, what does it hurt you to wave to them? And then, you know, and that was always so cool. And then, you know, he worked really hard. He worked two jobs. He worked Chicago police, and then he'd officiate, you know, high school basketball. He could have been a college and I'm sure NBA ref, but it would have taken him away from home too much. So it was just kind of that example, but he'd be dog tired. He'd come home from work, and he would take everybody out to the alley, you know, to play football, or everybody out to the alley to play softball. And you learn to hit down the middle when you're playing softball out in the alley. But he'd take all the kids from the neighborhood out and play ball, and everybody was always included. Nobody was ever excluded. And I don't remember any other dad in the neighborhood ever doing that. But, you know, my dad did, and he was just that whole example thing. But there were also words of wisdom, and I'll pass those along. And there were also, you know, there's also, you know, the discipline that hey, you have to have, right? Because parents who aren't willing to discipline, you know, just don't love their kids enough. And I don't mean beating them with a belt or whatever. I understand that over the years, some of that's changed. But just that hard work of discipline when, you know, I can remember he'd been looking forward all day to going to a ball game with us, because he was great about taking us out to, you know, we're Southsiders in Chicago, but he would work swings sometimes. And so, you know, one whole summer of 69, Cubs were good until they weren't, but, you know, we'd get out there 7 in the morning. He'd take us out to the ballpark. We'd wait in line, get in for bleacher seats, and he'd spend the whole day with us, and then we'd go home, and he'd go off to Chicago Police Department. So, yeah, just that whole way of example thing. 303-713-8255, DAN-57739. But in terms of the words and everything, I mean, you know, he made it very clear to us, and Mom did too, from the very beginning, that, hey, honor is so much more important than money, and that you cannot be a person of strong character and have an easy life. That the two just don't go together. If you are going to be, and you know, he taught us this by words and example, if you're going to be a person of strong character, you know, your life is going to have challenges. I mean, you may succeed financially and all this and that, but you are going to have, you know, some real challenges in life just because you are a person of strong character. But it's not supposed to be easy. That's the way it's supposed to be. And And, yeah, just one of so many tremendous messages from him. But really anxious to hear about yours. Have some text rolling in on that. And then I always love getting to Ryan's part of this segment because he has some doozies. But, Dan, I grew up in a relatively poor family. My father told us that if any of us got into trouble, we were on our own because he could not afford to bail us out or pay a lawyer. I don't think any of the six of us even got a traffic ticket before age 25. I do believe, though, that he would have done anything possible if we had gotten in trouble. Well, it sounds like he did something right. If there are six of you and nobody gets a traffic ticket, yeah, that father is doing something very, very right. Dan, best advice my father ever gave me, can't think of one thing. You know, and that breaks my heart, right, Ryan? Because I know how close you've been to your dad, too.
2: Oh, yeah.
1: But my heart breaks for those people who had bad fathers or bad mothers or, God forbid, both. Because, honestly, I don't know what I would have done if I didn't have two great parents, right? And I know that's Powerball-type stuff, but two great parents? Yeah, so... Yeah, what's the best advice you ever got from your dad?
2: A lot of his advice came down to hunting, using guns, fishing, where to go. He was a fisheries and wildlife major. Baseball, he coached me. I mean, Dan, you and I think had somewhat similar experiences with dads that were just great role models, great examples, very hands-on, very involved in our lives. And I wonder times, kind of like the texter points out there, where you or I would have been without the fathers we had, Dan, honestly.
1: Oh, it's just a matter of which facility. Yeah, right. Is it minimum security, yeah. Maximum security? Yeah. Yeah.
2: So true.
1: Yeah, no, it is. I mean, just the way of example thing, there's no way I could have afforded to go to a big college, a CU Boulder or something like that, but... You know, my dad, he was a golf caddy. He was a golf caddy when he was on Chicago Police Department, you know, just to make extra money. And so I became a golf caddy and ended up winning that caddy scholarship. But, you know, just so many different ways. And the whole work ethic thing, I know for you, and I have to imagine for a lot of people listening, and it would apply to their mom as well. We're just talking Father's Day. This show is just the work ethic that fathers instilled. But yeah, those people who didn't have a good dad, holy cow.
2: Yeah, that consistency of the example. I interned and I got paid for this internship for a couple of summers at his science laboratory where he worked at National Sanitation Foundation in Ann Arbor. And just watching him and how meticulous he was in the testing standards for biohazard cabinets. He wrote, Dan, he still does, you know, he's still around. He just celebrated his 79th birthday. His birthday's on June 15th. He's 1 year and 1 day younger than our president, Donald Trump, and it's usually right around Father's Day and sometimes on Father's Day. But he has this handwriting that literally could be a font on Microsoft Word. It's that precise, yeah.
1: What, was he a Catholic school kid?
2: No, he was not. But there was a sketch. Phil Hartman portrayed the anal retentive chef on Saturday Night Live back in the day. And my siblings and I always joked that could have been our dad because he was just so meticulous, attention to detail, precision, that handwriting I tell you about. He's an interesting cat.
1: That's wild. I'm thinking now of... You know, in terms of example and the great lessons and everything else, our next door neighbor, they had, I'm trying to count the number of kids up in my mind as we're talking, I think 7 or 8. And they were all great kids. And he was a garbage man. And so he just, you know, his wife, but he just set such a great example for those kids because he was going to make sure they had what they needed. And he'd get up every day and then sometimes on weekends to get OT. And he'd go out and he would, you know, load up garbage, you know, cans in Chicago. And being a garbage man in Chicago, that's really hard. You know, you get the heat and you get the maggots and you get the this and that. But he never complained. Always a smile on his face. Always happy. And he'd get up every day and go out and work hard as a garbage man. And all those kids turned out great. So, yeah, sometimes it's words, sometimes it's example. And talk about a tough guy. I don't want to digress too much on that, but I remember one day he's out in the backyard because, you know, our houses in Chicago, and you could not have had a better childhood, but our houses in Chicago were maybe literally 3 feet apart. And then one day, you know, he's out there and he's doing some chores in the yard, and he's got a power saw, and he pretty much almost cuts his leg off. But sure enough, he heals up and gets back on the job. So just, you know, just what a great example he was. So we'll come back. We'll take a whole string of text and some calls on best advice your father ever gave you. I'll play that Bill Maher riff, too, where he talks about how we need the return of the traditional dad. What is a traditional dad? How would you define that? You're on the Dan Kaplis Show.
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0: is why the traditional dad, the trad dad, needs to make a comeback. Not all the way back to the 1950s psychopath who never said he loved you and hit you with a belt, no. But just back to the dad who believes that because I said so is a perfectly legitimate answer to any question a child may have. Just back to the dad who would never say anything as stupid as, my kid is my hero, or where do you want to eat dinner? Or one more story, and then we really have to start thinking about going to bed, okay? Trad dads don't negotiate. They say, you will apologize to your mother. Don't make me turn this car around. Some things just happen because life is unfair. Clean your room, be quiet, the adults are talking, and it's not all about you. Mostly, a trad dad knows he's your parent, not your friend. He isn't your emotional support animal. He's simply a guy who understands the job to raise an adult who can survive in the wild.
1: Yes, so how would you define trad dad? Do you agree with Mar on all of that? 303-713-8255, DAN 57739. Hey, we're talking about the best advice your father ever gave you. We do that every year around Father's Day. We always get some great stuff, and what a privilege to have Colonel Kurt with us from Parker today, and what an amazing dad he is, as well as a true American military hero. Colonel, welcome back to the Dan Caplis Show.
2: Well, thank you very much. I was thinking back immediately when you asked that question. I'm not sure that I could even come close, but as far as advice, one of the most outstanding things my dad ever said to me was, Kurt, I want you to learn how to do everything. And he meant to can, to farm, to raise the garden, everything that he could think of, how to work, carpentry, plumbing, down the line.
1: Wow.
2: He also said, when he took me off to college, the last thing he said to me, Kurt,

0: remember who you are. I never heard my dad say a bad word. The worst I ever heard him say when it shocked my mother, he said something upset him, and he said, "That really bucks me, B-U-C-K-S. It's to make sure that we got it right." And my mother was shocked that he would say even that.
1: Wow.
0: I never saw him take a drink. I never saw him smoke a cigarette. He was as tough as wet leather, yet incredibly well-read, not highly educated in the formal sense, but he wanted to see me do that. I was an only child. His father before him was very much the same. Now I'm 80. I'm coming up on 89 next month. But right now, I'm not sure what the traditional dad is.
1: I see the
0: deadbeat dads. I see the ones who walk away, and I see the ones who stay. My dad never forsook me in any way. He stayed with me, and my mother was the same, and his father was the same to him. They had 7 children. My wife and I have 7. No, my mother and dad only had me, but my grandfather had 7 children. And all of this time, I see that remember who you are, and I want you to learn everything.
1: Wow.
0: And I've done pretty much that. He was quite amazed when I graduated from college, and then, of course, the master's and the doctorate and all of that sort of stuff. But at one point in time, he finally told me, "I love you."
1: Mm.
0: I can remember all these years. Now, I told him many times I loved him. You know, that was no problem for me.
1: Yeah.
0: But did I ever question that he loved me? No, he adored me. He gave me one. Do you know what a switching is? You get a paddling with a switch. He did it to me one time. He taught someone, he was told by one of my friends, my father, well, my cousin's father, that I had written in the hymnal in church, which I had not done. My dad took Denzel's word for it, and when he got me home, he gave me a switching, and I would not admit to it because I hadn't done it. And I mean, he really tanned my legs. That was the only time it ever happened. I would not admit it. He went back to Denzel and said, "Denzel, I don't think Kurt did it. I believe Lowell is lying."
1: Well,
0: Denzel was a good father, and he checked it out, and Lowell had lied. My dad apologized to me. He never had to switch me again, and he didn't have to do it that time.
1: Well,
0: that to me is... That was a good father, and I see a lot of it in my own family now, you know, where they're longer. Oh, there's some problems here and there, but those are the norm. But I've tried to pass that on. Remember who you are and try to learn to do everything that you can do.
1: Well, Colonel, and you and your wife, I mean, talk about some of the greatest parents in the world, and I know you, so I know that story, but... Thank you, sir. Thank you for your call, and thank you for all you've done, Colonel Kurt. We've had him on air in studio before. What an amazing life story, and what a tremendous dad he is. Text from our friend George Brockler. Let me pull that up. My dad is the most Christ-like man I've ever known. I don't think I've been that for my kid. A standard that is beyond me. And I think all of us feel that way. I mean, I feel the same way. I've tried really, really hard to be a great dad, but I don't feel like I could ever equal my dad. Ryan, I remember once when Sister Ann Felice was particularly angry with me, with very good reason. I think it was the day that she had beat me with that plastic ketchup bottle. You know, I had, "Hey, sister, look at this." And then I squeezed the bottle and that red string popped out. But anyway, she had me back at the convent where I was being kept in time out. And she just said, you'll never be half the man your father is. And I said, you know, I'd settle for half. You know, and I meant it. I didn't mean it as a joke. But probably in that moment, she took it as being a smart aleck. So didn't end well for me. But... Thank God for the parents I had. 303-713-8255. DAN 57739. The best advice your father ever gave you, you're on the Dan Kaplan Show.
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4: ABC News, I'm Stephanie Officer. President Trump reversing course when it comes to his threats of bombing Iran. Earlier today, he had a softer tone when responding to reporters about the negotiation process to end the months-long conflict. Mr. Trump now insisting the diplomacy Vice President Vance is leading will prevent any escalation in the Strait of Hormuz, saying the U.S. naval blockade was more effective.
5: I think the blockade was more impactful than dropping bombs, if you want to know the truth. It was, like I said, they call it the steel wall. Nobody got through. Not one ship got through. Able to go to Iran. They got through. We wanted them to go through.
4: Terrifying moments in Illinois earlier today after a home explosion in Dixon left one person seriously injured with burns to the face and legs. Dixon's Deputy Fire Chief Adam Arnold said they detected high gas readings.
6: Crews did continue to find gas readings further and further down the street, so that's when we decided to make the move to evacuate the entire neighborhood and relocate residents.
4: This is ABC News.
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8: New crash in the drive on C-470. It's eastbound C-470 at Yosemite. Three right lanes are blocked off. Crowded there to Quebec. About a 4 to 5 minute delay there. The drive on westbound C-470, not bad. 15 minutes, I-25 over to Kipling. Trouble in the Aurora drive. It's a wreck on northbound 225. Approaching I-70, the right lane. 10 minute delay back to Mississippi. With traffic, I'm Susan Thielen.
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0: Nicole Ryan talking about the best advice your father ever gave you. We do this every year around Father's Day. And our line's also exploding, text exploding, I should say, on the issue we opened the show with, which is the madness on the roads right now with lane splitting. And we've just had another fatality, unfortunately, predictably, a motorcyclist, you know, going between lanes of traffic at speed down the street. And so we'll continue to follow up on that. And something really needs to be done there. No reflection on your typical, you know, cyclist, obviously, or your typical biker, but it's subjecting drivers to an awful lot of unnecessary anxiety, and it's claiming lives. It's just terrible. Hey, MLB just backed down and has confirmed it is not going to fine or otherwise discipline the Giants players who wrote the biblical verses on their pride hats. So hopefully things are starting to change for the sane there. Some texters on this one. Dan, my dad's advice was not to marry that woman, period. I wish I'd taken it, but I didn't. Listen to your dad. I'm so glad I listened to my dad, because I remember when he met Amy, and he just said, she came back to Chicago with me to meet the folks, and he just said, boy, he said, she is a winner. She is a keeper. And my mom said the same thing. So, yeah, I'm very, very glad that I listened to my dad. Texter to DAN57739, Dan, the best advice my dad gave me was to think ahead. When you're working on a task, think, what am I going to do next, and then what am I going to do after that? It came from the blue-collar work that he did, and some of these other kids had no idea how to think ahead. See, that's the kind of thing I'm talking about. Yeah. Dan, my dad's best advice was do your best and always do better next time. So 303-713-8255, the number, DAN57739. Ryan, what do you make of that Bill Maher riff on the trad dad, the traditional dad? Do you agree with his criteria? He referred to the dads who would never say, or never said, I love you.
1: Yeah.
0: And then would use a belt as psychos from the 50s. I don't think he's right about that. I think there was an entire generation of fantastic fathers who it just wasn't the culture back then.
1: Right.
0: It just wasn't the culture for a dad to say to the kid, I love you. And disciplining kids with a belt was you know, there was, I think, a long, long stretch there where if you weren't willing to do that, then you weren't a good dad.
1: My dad never hit me with a belt. However, he was brilliant with the use of the psychology of the belt, meaning my brother and I would be messing around, you know, probably deserve some discipline punishment, and he'd take his belt off, and he'd just snap it. And just the sound of it. It's like, okay, nope, we're done here. No, don't want to push dad on this one. He never used it.
0: Yeah.
1: It was just that the threat that he might. And I, you know what, I'm not gonna test my luck here.
0: Yeah. You know, one of my most profound memories is, I don't remember what I'd done, but it was, like, really bad. And my mom was really upset with me and, you know, greatest mother ever. But I remember being upstairs in the room I shared with my brother. And my dad came home and you know, he'd had his long shift with Chicago police. And he comes up the stairs and he had a belt. I don't remember ever being hit by a belt. But like you know, there'd be the prospect of that. And I remember he came up with the belt, and he looked at us, and he just turned around and walked back downstairs.
1: Oh, man. That's all he had to do, right?
0: Yeah. But, I mean, he was a big, strong guy. I mean, you know, what, 6'3", 225, 230, Chicago police officer. And you know, he would be very, very honest with me when I messed up, and he was disappointed, and he was very, very effective with that. So it wasn't one of these things where, you know, I know in this era right now, sometimes parents don't want to be brutally honest with their kids because they're afraid it'll mess the kid up or whatever. I think it's going to mess the kid up a lot more to not be brutally honest. But my dad was really effective with that. I remember one time I'd gotten into a big fight at a basketball game. It was our eighth grade team versus another eighth grade team, and it had really gotten ugly, and it took a few squad cars to break it up, and the whole gym had turned into a big brawl up at Marquette Park. And I remember walking in the house, and I was so proud of myself because I thought I acquitted myself pretty well in that fight. And I remember my dad was just sitting in the chair we had in our living room, And the lights were kind of out, and he walked in, and I walked in, and he just said, "You're really proud of yourself, aren't you?" And he was just disgusted with me, which was unlike him, you know, to be that way. But he made it very clear, and he said the words. He said, "You know, you're a capitalist. You're better than that. That's not how capitalists behave." So, yeah, just so many different ways that he was great. But I don't want to monopolize this thing, but once I get going, it's hard to stop. 303-713-8255, DAN 57739. Dan on Dad's says, a texter, "My first deer hunt at 16, harvested one, then cried like a baby. Soon I feel a leather-gloved hand on my shoulder and Dad's voice, 'If it ever stops bothering you, stop hunting. Good shot, son. I still hunt 50 years later. Thanks, Dad.'" That's one of the best texts we've ever had.
1: That's nice.
0: Yeah. I've never asked you. It's never come up. Are you a hunter?
1: Yeah. In similar fashion, you know, my dad coaching me through the hunt and, again, the psychology of it, just learning less is more. You know, don't overthink it. You got a good shot, take it, but make sure it's a good shot. Don't take a bad shot, not unless you're sure. It's better to pass on a shot you're not sure about, you know, rather than take one and now you're tracking a deer that you barely nicked. So, I mean, he had a lot of good insight along those lines and along what the texter refers to there. And in the reinforcement of, you feel bad, you missed a shot, or... You know, he was always good at picking me up when I was down like that.
0: Yeah. Yeah. See, that's so interesting. It was one of the most interesting things to me coming out to Colorado from Chicago, because obviously Chicago's south side, then southwest side. There's not a lot of hunting in the traditional sense. And so that wasn't one of those things you grew up doing with your dad back there. But after I came to Colorado, I could see that was a major, major thing for lots of kids and their father. But so just interesting, we just never had that experience. We had other experiences, but not that one. Texter says, "Dan, my dad said be a door kicker and life taker, 7 tours, only a few bullet holes. Say hello to Ryan." So
1: hello.
0: Yeah, that's another interesting thing. You know, my dad was Chicago police, but his military service came before I was born. And so that's got to be another really interesting thing, just the, you know, the military families. Because we see so many people like my friend and law partner, John Kellner, managing partner at our firm. And John, of course, used to be the elected DA in Arapahoe. And, you know, John, a Marine, and his dad before him was a Marine. And just that tradition and that example in families. I think in Colorado we have a lot more of that, you know, than we had in Chicago, since Chicago is not a major military town. But I'd love to hear from folks who have served, you know, particularly if your mom or dad served or both, that the best advice that they gave you, you know, as you headed into that kind of service. Yeah. And I wondered, you know, I was listening to Colonel Kurt with us earlier, and he has, you know, they have their 7 children, and I think he's told that story on air, but I'll leave it to him to tell. He's just one of the most amazing fathers on the planet. But one thing I wanted to ask him, and I forgot, is, like, how does a parent just survive day to day when their kid's in a combat zone? I mean, we're terrified of the fact that I think every parent listening, that our kids are out in traffic. So, you know, how does a parent survive that day to day? And then what advice does a parent give a child as they go off to military service? You're on the Dan Kaplan Show.
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3: So traffic trying to get through Aurora, jammed up on 225. There's a crash northbound 225 just before I-70. 3 cars involved, right lane blocked. Northbound 225, heavy from Mississippi up to I-70, extra 10 minutes on the drive. There's a minor crash still cleaning up on eastbound C-470, Yosemite, cleared off to the shoulder, lanes open. Little crowded back to University. With traffic, I'm Susan Thielen.
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13: 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Let's see. 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

0: got a couple of great topics going. One is best advice your dad ever gave you, as we're at Father's Day, obviously. And then the other is this scourge of lane splitting that's exploded in Colorado, I believe green-lighted by legalizing lane filtering. But as you know, lane splitting is when a motorcycle shoots between two rows of vehicles, you know, moving down the highway, or so often now just on, you know, roadways like Bellevue and South Denver and things like that. It's just outrageous. Hey, let's go back to the phone lines. Peter and Greeley, you're on the Dan Kaplis Show. Welcome.
1: Hey, Dan. So I unfortunately was the victim of the whole lane splitting thing about 2 months ago. Driving on 34, we were doing about 15 miles an hour. Saw the two motorcyclists coming up behind me. I'm like, okay, I know these guys are going to, what they're going to do. They're going to lane split. I kind of shifted to the left. One of them went on the shoulder. So one went left, one went right, and I collided with the one on the left.
0: Oh, man.
1: Thankfully, nobody was hurt. I mean,
0: it's a miracle, isn't it?
1: And it's already. And even while I was on hold waiting, I drove right by there, and another motorcyclist just passed right by me, split, while about the same place. Like,
0: man. Yeah. How do we stop it?
1: I wish I knew. And it's not worth, I will say to all the drivers out there, just stay middle of your lane, because the officer cited me. Thankfully it got dropped, but I got cited with reckless driving.
0: Wow, because I'm sure you weren't trying to hit the motorcycle. You were trying to get out of the way of the other one.
1: My word versus their word, and, you know, so the officer cited me with reckless driving. He cited him with illegal filtering
0: Why would he cite you with reckless? Because it sounds like you'd only do that if he thought you were trying to hit him.
1: Because of the way that there was a witness that said that I swerved.
0: Oh, okay.
1: And I shifted because of the one on the right.
0: Right.
1: And we,
0: Yeah. See, that's a great example because, you know, when I'm in that situation and I see somebody coming up, that's my natural inclination is to move over to try to make more room for that rider. It's just a natural reaction. So then you wonder, are you going to trigger other problems? Peter, appreciate the call, man. I've got some other calls I need to get to before the buzzer, but appreciate the call. What a scary deal Peter had up there. Let's go to Brian in Arvada. You're on the Dan Kaplis Show. Welcome.
2: Hey, Dan. My dad grew up in North Denver. He was hardcore with love. And he always joked he put me through college and he put my brother through a wall. But he says that he's a pastor now. But the best advice that he gave me was have your no be no and your yes be yes. Every time I felt in between, I went with my yes and stood with it, and I went with my no. Never steered me wrong. So God bless my dad. He's still alive. He's still alive and kicking, but, and he's taking people to the Lord's highway. So that's the best thing he's ever taught me too. But I'm talking about these guys that go split lanes. I just saw them on the highway to Sixth Avenue. If I change lanes and I don't see him because they're going so fast, is it my fault?
0: No, but here's the problem, right? All of us live in fear of that now as we're driving down the road. So these lane splitters are subjecting drivers to a lot of additional stress and anxiety. And I think they make a lot of drivers more tentative and cause drivers to do certain things, as our last caller explained. But then even though in the end you would not be at fault, you still have the trauma of having been involved in a collision that may take somebody's life, and then you've got to go through the whole process. This is madness.
2: And so I'm not at fault because I get scared because I went to change lanes once and this right. guy flew by me and I'm right. like, 1 second, half a second, right. I would have clipped him and he'd have been dead, dude.
0: Right, right. No, man, hey, thank you for the call because we all live in fear of that because of this insane lane splitting. And when I say you would not be at fault, that's assuming the system works the way it should. And the case is decided in the end on the truth. But yeah, no, it's insane. And in the end, we all know what it's going to take. It's going to take massive enforcement. But the left has undermined law enforcement financially and in other ways. And so this situation is just getting crazy out of control. But Ryan, great show. Great show. I always love doing this. Likewise. Best advice your father ever gave you. And I'm sure we'll be following up on lane splitting with this latest fatality. But any words of wisdom to end the show?
3: I just think it's interesting. You might be able to tie these two things together if you had a father who was a rider that would give you advice not to lane split.
0: Don't to lane split. What a perfect way to end
3: there
0: the
3: you
0: show.
3: Go. Right.
0: How about this text? Dan, what do you say to kids with no dad? There's a bunch. And I'd say what I said earlier in the show. I am so grateful that I have one, and I know how special that is, and I really feel for the kids who do not. And, you know, there are so many moms out there, you know, where there isn't a dad, and they do double duty, and they do a phenomenal job of raising their kids, and I respect the hell out of them, so that's what I say. But above all, I'm just so grateful that I did have a great dad, and, yeah, and a great mom. Holy cow. So anything I do wrong, as I always say, anything I do wrong is all on me because I had a great mom and a great dad. So anything I've done right is because of them. But, wow. Hey, Ryan, tomorrow, hard to believe, we'll just be a week away.
3: 1 week.
0: From these primaries being over.
3: Oh, boy.
0: I mean, the GOP primary, truly the weirdest, I think, in probably Colorado history. And then the Dem primary, in the beginning, I would have told you Bennett was a lock, but I think he's still the favorite, but I don't think he's a lock by any means.
3: I agree.
0: So this is going to be kind of wild. So we'll have final predictions tomorrow, and not just the prediction, but the why, and anxious to get your take on that. Thank you to everybody who called and texted today. Ryan, your great work, and join me tomorrow on the Dan Kaplis Show.
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